0: all that. That was one of the few places we would go. Obviously, it's a college facility, but it had artificial turf. Everybody's got artificial turf now. Have you noticed this? Yeah. There's been a transition.
1: Yeah.
0: As a matter of fact, this will be our, what, seventh game of the year? Yes. We have played six games. How many were on grass and how many were on turf?
1: 5-1, I'd say.
0: Yeah, with the first game of the year at Montgomery Academy was on grass. Every single game after that, some of them here in Tallahassee, of course, have been on prescription grass, as they say, artificial turf.
1: I think it'll transition back.
0: You think one day they'll go back to grass?
1: You know, it's...
0: You know, they did that in the college ranks. You know, remember Legion Field? Was that terrible turf? That was bad turf.
1: That was AstroTurf.
0: They changed it now, you know, but... Of course, it's grass at Jordan-Hare and Bryant-Denny now.
1: Yeah.
0: But the turf today is much different than it was when it originally came out. As you say, the old AstroTurf.
1: Yeah. We were going to get to play on if Hillcrest or Tuscaloosa had won.
0: You
1: got
0: to play.
1: They got beat by Fayette County on the last play of the game on a 2-point conversion, I think, is the way it went down. We were going to get to play at Bryant-Denny Stadium.
0: Mm-hmm.
1: But we was going to have to play on that AstroTurf.
0: Wouldn't that have been fun?
1: It would have been
0: fun. What Brian Denny was turf back then, yeah.
1: So, we didn't get to do it, so, you know. Absolutely. That was a weekend. It was cold. I couldn't imagine playing on that cold as it was up there that night.
0: It was cold. Man. Yeah. But I remember. All right. We got to take a break. Pat Love here to talk a little flag football. Big matchup today with Catholic for the Tigers. We'll talk about that when we come back from the break. Weather. Today. Sunny, pretty nice, 83 for the high. Tonight, a low of 57. You know, we're in the 50s this morning. 87 tomorrow and 61 tomorrow night. Looking through the week, 90 on Wednesday, 90 Thursday, and then there's rain in the forecast for Friday. Could be a wet one if you're going to a ball game this weekend, whether it be high school or college, because showers expected on Saturday as well. Right now, 54 degrees. Stick around, more on the way. Monday morning quarterbacking with you here.

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1: This is Clint from First Methodist of Tallahassee. When suffering comes, we long to know why. But often no one can tell us. Anyone who claims to know exactly why your loss happened is actually selling something. What faith offers is not an explanation, it offers a person. So remember two things. One, that God did not do this to you. Evil and death are intruders into his good world, enemies he is against, and God saves. Paul writes that in all things, even the ones that God hates, he works for our good. And notice what that does not say. It does not say that all things are good or that God sent them. It says that God refuses to waste them. He could take the worst thing that you have faced and slowly form something in you that looks like Jesus. Let's pray. Lord, when I cannot see why, help me to hold on to who you are. And thank you that you waste nothing and that you are working even now for my good. Amen.
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0: Little football talk, shifting over to the flag side as the Tattlesee girls get ready for Catholic today. Pat Love with us, the head coach of the Tigers. And, Coach, good to see you. Appreciate you coming down today.
1: Appreciate you having me.
0: Yeah, you guys, our gals in this case, have done pretty well. You know, I lost in the first game at Smith Station, but now you're on a run. And, you know, you got a lot of new faces out there, missing some girls that we had last year moving forward. But what do you think of the team so far about halfway through here?
1: You know, they've been working hard, and they've been progressing every game. You know, I'm pleased with where they're at right now, and I'm pleased with where we're going to be at the end of the season. You know, as long as they keep going. We got a tough match tonight. Catholic's going to be good. I think they're ranked in the nation. They're ranked number one in their private school class. I mean, they got everybody back from last year. You know, they've knocked us out of the playoffs the last 2 years, so and they've got every one of them girls back. So, look, it's going to be an exciting game to watch. I'm ready for it.
0: When you put the schedule together, you knew they were going to be in a different classification. Obviously, no longer we run through them to try to get to a championship, which they have kept us from making the title game the last 2 years. What was in your thoughts? I mean, you wanted to play a good team, and obviously you knew you'd get one with this bunch.
1: Yeah, I mean, you know, like I said, to make it to the state championship game and go far in the playoffs, you need to play good teams. You know, and that was – I mean, they were the first game I scheduled, you know, when the season went over. So, I mean, I wanted to play them again. And like I said, they beat us in the last two rounds. I mean – they beat us in the semifinals and they beat us in the quarterfinals by a touchdown each time and, you know, 6 points each time. So I want to play them. I can't stand getting beat. So, you know, they beat me the last two times. So I'm ready to get after them.
0: Before the season even started, and you'd done this the last few years, you played this preseason matchup with Central Phoenix City. And I saw they've been the national champions, so to speak, the state champs for, they had this long run in the state of Alabama. They finally lost a game, I saw. But they went out to California or something to do it, right?
1: Yeah, they left on a Thursday, and they went out there and they played in a big tournament, and they competed. I mean, they wound up getting beat twice out there, but they won two games, and you know, they're by far the best team in the state. You know, and that's one reason why we go play them. You know, we see how they do things and how they run, and it's a good measuring stick for us. And I mean, next year we'll probably do the same thing again. We'll go play them in the Jamboree, And when we go play them in the gym, it's more like a practice. I mean, we do situational stuff and different stuff like that. But look, they're really good, and Catholic's another really good team. And like I said, if you play really good teams, it gets you better.
0: So things have changed, obviously, with the change of the classifications. What is your outlook on this team and its opportunities to make another deep run as it's done in the past few years?
1: I mean, we've got a great chance, as long as we stay healthy and keep progressing like we're going. I mean, we've got some new faces. We got Jordan Morris at quarterback, and she's progressing every game, and she's been looking really good. And, you know, we got some receivers and Reese and Marley Osborne and Micah McKeithen and, you know, and Maddie Tennyson, and they're really starting to gel and run the routes, and we're starting to, you know, the last two games we've put up big numbers, you know, offensively, and our running back Jaleel Williams, she's been doing pretty good. And on defense, you know, we've actually, Lila Kate at center, you know, we've used her a lot here in the last three or four games. She's a big part, probably got the best hands on the team. So we thought to her, she catches it. But on defense, I mean, we've kind of been struggling just a little bit, you know, but we've been getting the job done, and we're going to be a little shorthanded tonight, and we're not going to have Abby Carlisle. She rolled her ankle in the last game right there against Abbeville in that region game. So, we're going to get it together. And like I said, we're going to play hard tonight.
0: When you got a program like yours, it's actually a seasoned program because you've been around since kind of when it all kind of got going. And some of these new teams, you know, they don't have that experience that your girls have. So do you see that element really come into play when you see some of the competition?
1: Oh, yeah. Yeah. I mean, you could tell when you get a first-year team. I mean, it takes these girls a little while to figure it out. I mean, a lot of these don't grow up playing backyard football and stuff like that. So when you start from scratch, I mean, you got to really tell them all exactly. I mean, a lot of them, you know, first practice, when you say get on the line of scrimmage, they look at you like you're crazy. You know, they don't even know what that is.
0: So, yeah.
1: You know, they don't know what offsides is. And you see it a lot when you play these first year teams. But as you get in the, you know, as you get in the year two, year three, I mean, these girls start to really understand it and know what to do. And that's when it gets fun.
0: Well, in region play, undefeated. Talk about the postseason format. And, you know, obviously you got a little work to do still, but what's it look like?
1: Well, I mean, right now, like I said, we got Carroll left and we got BTW left. in region. So if we beat both of them, then we'll be region champs. We'll be number one. And I haven't looked at the brackets and how they're going to be yet or anywhere right there. But we want to be one seed. I'm sure that put us at the top and you know, being a number one seed, you end up on top of the bracket a little bit more, so you get more home games and that. But I mean, you got some really good teams in this area. You got Brew Tech. You got Marbury. You got Elmore County. I mean, they're in their second year. They're doing better. I think Brew Tech's the team to beat out the Montgomery area right now. I mean, I think they're ranked pretty high. You know, I think the last rankings, I think we come out at like 7 or 6 or something like that, and I think Brew Tech come out at like 3 or 2 or 3. So Moody's number one. You know,
0: they're in the north. Yeah.
1: Yep. But they'll be another side there. They're ranked in the nation too. They're really good, and they haven't got beat yet. So it'd be interesting to watch.
0: And the playoffs are on the same format as the guys, right? Yep. They start the same exact time as well.
1: Yep, start same exact time.
0: Yeah. Good luck tonight. I know this is a big one for you guys, even though it's a non-region matchup, and you guys are busy. But season winding down here in a few weeks or so, yep. It'll be postseason time.
1: Yep. Right. Yep. I think it starts at 5, and then we have a JV game right after that. You know, it's our first year having a JV squad, so that'll be fun to watch.
0: Yeah, definitely. And they're doing pretty well.
1: Yeah, yeah. I mean, they're competing.
0: Yeah.
1: You know, a lot of teams we play. You know, a lot of their varsity. You know, we pretty much our JV team is our JV team. Don't you know? I think we got maybe 2 girls that play that help out on the varsity. So, you know, but a lot of these other teams are a little bit smaller. You know, half of them play varsity, half of them I think Park Crossing when we play them. I think they wind up beating us like 21-14 or something like that. But you know, 6 out of their 7 starters on offense play JV and varsity. So,
0: well, yeah, it's this experience will help you with obviously moving forward with the program. And yeah, not all the teams have a JV. This is since it's so new that you just kind of have to find the teams that can do both, right?
1: That's right.
0: Yeah. Well, thank you, Coach. We'll see you tonight up at J.E. Hottebrand Stadium. Good luck. 5 o'clock tonight.
1: Yes, sir. Appreciate you having me.
0: Yes, sir. All the time. Appreciate you. Pat Love, head coach, Tattlesee Girls Flag Football Team. Catholic tonight at O'Brien Stadium. We'll take a break. More coming up on this Monday morning wake-up call. 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

Coach Pat Love. Talking about the game tonight. Y'all get out and watch the girls. They play at 5 o'clock over at J. Hatterbrine Stadium. Varsity first, then the JV versus Catholic. As we get ready for the birthday contest, Leanne is here in the studio. And BLT will be giving us some celebrities with birthdays for the week as we'll guess their ages. A Monday tradition here on WTLS and the Wake Up Call, which we've been doing for how many years now? 27 years.

0: Sing it, Brian.
1: Hold the line.
0: Sing it. You don't know. You know what made the song, right? What made this song?
2: The guitar.
0: The guitar made it, right?
2: Uh-oh.
0: Obviously.
2: Something happened to your live feed.
0: Oh, it does that. It says, can't do this music. It's licensed music. So all you got to do is click the button. Now, later in the day, I'll mute it or something like that, thanks to Facebook. And, you know, we have to pay hundreds and hundreds of dollars every month to play this music.
2: But got a couple of deals in there right now. I'm about to have to write for them.
0: And Facebook doesn't understand that. They don't know we're a radio station that has to pay these fees. So we are allowed to play this music anywhere we want, on the radio, on the internet, whichever. But the guitar riff there, Brian, is the reason.
2: It's very catchy.
0: Yeah, it is. All right, BLT, I know you got some birthdays for us. Steve Stokes, did he get the better of you this morning, or was it kind of an even fight, or did you take him out? I know you did. You and Steve, it's always fun when you two guys get together.
3: Yeah.
0: Yeah. All right, we're ready. Go for it. Birthdays.
3: Naomi Watts. She played that movie King Kong.
0: Naomi Watts, Leanne. I think she's Australian.
2: Hmm.
0: What was The Ring? Was that the name of the movie that she was in? Kind of a scary movie back in the day. It's been a while now. Yeah, she was one of the ladies in King Kong.
2: I'm going to say 55.
0: Do you know the King Kong women, Brian? Other than Naomi Watts. Faye Ray, the original, and the old King Kong. Number two, Jessica Lange. She was in King Kong. And of course, this Naomi Watts. Was that the one with Jack Black, or was that something else? Oh, well.
2: I don't know.
0: What'd you say on Naomi Watts?
2: 55.
0: Ooh, that's a good guess. Something tells me she might be a little older. 57.
3: 58.
0: 1-0.
3: Jeffrey Jones. He painted the movie Beetlejuice.
0: You love that movie.
2: He does.
0: You know what?
2: That's what I was laughing at.
0: He loves
2: at.
0: That Beetlejuice. You know what? Something that came up on him today and I didn't put it on there. Was he in Ferris Bueller as well?
3: I think so.
0: Okay, and I saw it, but I can't remember.
2: What was he in Ferris Bueller?
0: Was he the principal?
3: Thank you.
0: Yeah, was on my birthday list today, and I didn't ask it, and I didn't look at the age. I'm thinking that's the guy. Did he get in trouble after Ferris Bueller? If it's the principal, seems like he did.
2: I don't know.
0: Doing something he shouldn't have done. Anyway, I'm going to say he's 70.
2: 73. 80.
0: Good gosh, 1-1. I think that must be the guy.
2: Yeah.
3: Spencer Rattler. He played at Oklahoma and he played at South Carolina.
2: Pass.
0: Yeah, a little bit too obscure. He did, you know, he was a quarterback. That's right, college football. How old is he?
3: Duff, 26.
0: Okay.
3: Hillary Duff. She played in some movies.
0: She's a Disney girl, isn't she? She was.
3: Yeah.
0: Leanne?
2: I'm going to say she's 40.
0: She's probably around that. That's a good guess. Man. 38.
3: 39.
2: Split.
3: Verne Johnson. She's the mother and Prince Bel Air.
0: Bernie Johnson, the mother and.
3: Yeah.
0: I don't know her. Leanne, do you know who she is? I mean, I know the movie, our TV show, I guess.
2: That's what I'm saying. I wouldn't have known her if he hadn't told me that, but I know who he's talking about.
0: Yeah.
3: 77.
0: All right.
3: Frankie Jonas and the Jonas Brothers.
2: Is it your turn?
0: Yeah. Let's see. I'm going to say he's not one of the, he's the famous one is Nick, I guess. He's the most famous.
2: Probably.
0: 36.
2: 34.
3: 26.
0: How much?
3: 26.
0: He must not be a performer. He couldn't be that young, could he? How long have they been around?
2: I don't know.
0: Nick Jonas. How old's Nick Jonas? He's got to be about
2: We had him on the birthday list not too long ago, and I thought he was around 40, but he was in his early 30s.
0: Okay, so this is the youngest of them, I guess. All right, well, 2-1, Leanne.
3: Marcus Spears.
0: LSU, and now on TV, ESPN and company. Let's see. He played for Saban at LSU. So.
2: I think it's my turn, isn't
0: okay,
2: it?
0: Go ahead.
2: Isn't it? Because you went first.
0: I think you're right.
2: Time.
0: You're right. You're right. Go ahead.
2: I'm going to say he's 45.
0: 49.
3: 55.
0: Hmm. 2-2.
3: He got a birthday tomorrow. Bryant Gumbel.
0: Golly, Bryant Gumbel. Hmm. That guy's been around for a long time. He was on in the 1980s. He was young then. He's got to be around 70. I'm going to say 72.
2: Hmm. I think he might be older. I'll say 73.
3: 78.
0: Yeah, he is. 3-2, Leanne leads.
3: Derek Mason, former Vanderbilt coach.
0: Former head football coach at Vanderbilt, Derek Mason.
2: Pass.
0: She's passed him. Look, can I guess? Can I guess? What'd you say?
3: You can guess.
0: I didn't hear you. So
2: he said you can guess.
0: Okay. I think he's probably 55.
3: 57.
0: Okay.
3: Dave Aranda, the coach at Baylor.
0: Football coach. Current coach at Baylor, Leanne. Dave Aranda.
2: Lord.
0: Another football guy.
2: I don't even know who he is. I'll say 48.
0: 56.
3: 50.
0: No, she got it. She didn't even know who he was. 4-2.
3: Kevin Durant.
0: Kevin Durant?
3: Yeah, basketball player.
0: Oh, I know who he is. Did I go first last time?
2: I think.
0: I'll go ahead. I'll do it because you don't know who he is. I'll say he's probably.
2: I've actually heard his name, but I just don't know who he is.
0: 40.
3: 38.
0: Golly, man, talking about lucky. 5-2.
3: Erica Eleniak. She played at Beverly Hillbillies movie in 1993.
0: Erica Eleniak. She was, she was on the Beverly Hillbillies movie. She played Ellie Mae. But she was also in Baywatch.
2: Oh.
0: One of the originals when David Hasselhoff just was starting the show. And you go first this time. You know who she is? Curly blonde.
2: No, but I'm going to say she's 50. Let me think. I'll say 55.
0: 58.
3: 57.
0: I got one. 5-3.
3: Bo Scarborough. He played in Alabama.
0: Yeah, guys.
2: Pass.
0: Running back.
3: He's 32.
0: All right.
3: Here's your good one. Terry Short from Tallahassee, Alabama.
0: Terry Short?
2: Mr. Short. Hmm.
0: Is it me?
2: I can't remember.
0: Yeah, I think it is because you went first on Erica Eleniak. I'm going to say Terry is, this is a good one.
2: I know.
0: 75 years old.
2: That's what I was thinking. I'll go low, 74.
3: 78.
0: Mm. Oh, he's up there. Older than we thought, Terry. You're wearing it well. 5-4.
3: He got a birthday the 30th of this month. Johnny Mathis.
0: Who?
3: Johnny Mathis.
0: Johnny Mathis? He's still alive?
3: Yeah.
0: I did not know that.
2: I didn't either.
0: I would have thought he'd been gone by now. Leanne? Yeah, go ahead.
2: I'm going to say he's 95.
0: I'm thinking 90s too. 93.
3: 91.
0: Knotted up at 5.
3: Eddie Montgomery of Montgomery Gentry.
0: Yeah, boy. So the Montgomery Gentry. Pass. I'm going to do like Leanne's doing. Pass. I don't want to do that one.
3: He's 63.
0: All right, go ahead.
3: Bob Davey, football coach.
0: He man, that's a stretch. Good God.
2: Pass.
0: Nobody remembers Bob Davey. I know he coached in Notre Dame.
2: Pass.
3: 72. Marty Stewart from Mississippi. Burn me up and burn me down.
0: Yeah.
2: I'm going to say he's 60. 67.
0: 70.
3: 68.
0: Oh, she got me on that. 6-5.
3: You got a birthday to October 1st. Julie Andrews played in Mary Poppins.
0: Julie Andrews is having a birthday. Okay, good. Gosh. Mm. Here's another one that's got to be getting up there.
2: I know.
0: There. 88.
2: 90.
3: 91.
0: All right, she's getting me today. 7-5.
3: Randy Quaid.
0: Cousin Eddie. Isn't that who he is, Randy Quaid? I think he is in the vacation movies.
2: 70. Let me think. Let's go 77.
0: 72.
3: 76.
0: 8-5. I'm surprised Cousin Eddie's that old.
3: Kevin Stallings. He's a coach at Vanderbilt coming up today.
0: Yeah, that's a bad one there, Brian. Basketball guy, I know, but that's not good enough. We're throwing him out.
3: 66.
0: Yep.
3: John Schoholtz.
0: GM of the Braves for many, many years. Who's up? Randy Quaid, she guessed first, didn't she? So I got to get, this is one I need to get. How old would he be? I bet you he's in his 70s. 74.
2: 75.
3: 86.
0: 9-5. Working 9-5. We just had it the other day, 9-5.
2: That's right.
0: September 25th.
3: Fernando Mendoza, quarterback from Indiana last
2: Pass.
3: Year.
0: He's in Heisman Trophy one.
2: Oh, good God.
0: Well, you got to guess that one.
2: All right.
0: You get to go first.
2: Did you say he was the Heisman Trophy last year?
0: You didn't know?
2: No.
0: Wow.
2: 22.
3: 23. 23.
0: 9-6.
3: Mark McGuire.
0: Roids. Hit me another ball out of here. I know.
2: Gosh.
0: I think he broke on the scene in the major leagues in like 87 or something like that. He hit all those home runs that first year, 47. He was always a home run hitter, regardless of the steroids or not. So that's been a while. I'm first, I think. Let me see. I'm going to guess he's... I'm just going to say he was 22 then. 23, 87. How many years has that been? That's been 40 years ago. 64.
2: 58.
3: 63.
0: 9-7.
3: She got a birthday Friday. Kelly Reapy.
0: Kelly who?
3: R-I-P-A.
0: Ripa. Like our Kelly Ripa of Kelly and whatever. What is it called now? Regis and Kelly?
2: Mark. Is his name Mark?
0: Is it Regis Philbin still? Is he still on there?
2: No.
0: He's not? Mm-mm. Yeah, it's her husband now. And she's had several different guests since Reg.
2: I'm going to say Kelly is 56.
0: 60. She's 50. Oh, man. I'm doomed now. 10-7. I can't get one now.
3: Mark, R-Y-P-I-E-N. He played for the Washington Redskins.
0: Rippin, quarterback.
3: Yep.
0: Man, I want to catch up, but I just feel like you're not giving us big guests. Celebrity. I know you're trying to get a bunch of them in here, but let me guess on him. I say he's probably 64. He may be older than that.
3: What'd you say?
0: I said 64.
3: 64.
0: Oh, darn. I should have kept it on there. All right, next.
3: I-A-N-M-C-N-E-I-C-E. He played Ed Ventura, Texas Tech, with Jim Carrey.
0: Ian, what was the last name?
3: M-C-E-N-I-C-E. Nice.
0: I don't know him. I'm sorry. I'm going to throw him out. Don't know him.
3: 76.
0: All right.
3: T.J. Yeldon.
0: Former Alabama running back.
2: Is it me?
0: I don't know. Yeah, it's funny how, you know, your kids pick a number. And that's why Jack liked number four. He played.
2: Is that why he picked four?
0: He wore number four, yes.
2: I did not know that's why Jack picked four.
0: Let's see. I think he's probably... Am I first?
2: I don't know.
0: 35 years old.
2: 32.
3: 33.
0: Can't even win those. 11-7 Yeah, I'm beat. I could have had a child.
3: Don McLean. Making pie.
0: Don McLean. A Chevy to a Levy, but the Levy was dry.
2: That's a good
0: and
2: song.
0: And good old boy. Well, that's too long. Yeah, how long is American Pie? There's a question for you. Saying this will be the day that I die. It's, let's see, you're first, Lee, and I think I went first on the last one.
2: Oh, I'm going to say he's 81.
0: Darn. Well, she was on it today. She whipped me 12-7 Leanne wins the birthday contest.
2: There's he's one that we years... forgot.
0: Oh, your dad's having
2: that's
0: a birthday.
2: That's right. Delmar.
0: Delmar.
2: On Sunday.
0: 79?
2: That's correct.
0: Yeah.
2: This we won't is, count that
0: happy
2: one,
0: birthday,
2: though.
0: Delmar.
3: That's Montgomery Gentry. This is my town.
0: Nah, I'm not playing them. I'm playing Don McLean, American Pie.
3: Right.
0: Thank you, Brian. Yeah, we'll fill 15 minutes with this. You know, this is such a long song. And it's weird how you remember for certain things. You and I, of course, went to college together, Leanne, and I remember we went to Old Charlie's one time, and this was playing when we walked in. When we finished our dinner, the song was still playing. That's how long this song is.
2: I don't remember that.
0: I do remember this. I've joked about some of these songs and how long they are. One of them is Do You Feel Like We Do or something. The song by Peter Frampton, it's the live version. And I drove from Huntsville to Birmingham listening to the same song the whole time. Yeah, I've said that before too.
2: Yeah.
0: But here, this one is this is 8.5 minutes long.
2: Golly, that is
0: I told you it was
2: one.
0: A long song. Yeah, here we go. Happy birthday, Don McLean, this week. Yeah.

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2: I'm Ed Donahue with an AP News Minute. Stocks finished lower. The Dow down 347 points. Pope Leo says artificial intelligence safety concerns should be taken seriously.
3: If someone were to ask me, am I in panic mode? No, I'm not. I sleep at night. I do think that the concerns raised by many of the experts, specialists in AI, should be taken seriously. I don't think that that is a fake news, as some have said, to try and cause whether financial or some other kind of benefit.
2: President Trump has called concerns about AI going rogue a hoax. The Pope, who's dedicated his first encyclical to AI and protecting humanity in its wake, was asked what the U.S. and China especially should be doing to prevent AI from posing catastrophic risk to humanity.
3: We need to continue to invite political leaders, the leaders of AI, social organizations, associations, to come together.
2: I'm Ed Donahue.
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And we could have some. And he's up there, what's that? 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
5: With SRN News, I'm Keith Peters in Washington. President Trump is holding an AI summit as fears grow over its possible threat to humanity. Trump and House Speaker Mike Johnson will host Meta's Mark Zuckerberg and the heads of Anthropic, OpenAI, NVIDIA, and others at the White House summit tomorrow. Johnson says the meeting is an effort to strike a balance between innovation and oversight. A new flu vaccine offers more protection for people older than 50. It uses the same technology that created the vaccines for COVID-19. UW Medicine doctors say it's 30% more effective than the standard vaccine. That's especially important for people older than 50 because their bodies don't create as many antibodies. On Wall Street, the Dow down by 347 points. More details at srnnews.com.
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5: With SRN News, I'm John Scott. Wind is whipping Mexico's northern Pacific coast, and water has started to flood some streets as Hurricane Polo bears down on Baja California Sur. The hurricane Monday threatening flash floods and mudslides in the fishing town of Puerto San Carlos. High tides and pounding waves from Polo were breaching sea barriers as residents worried for their homes in the mostly empty town. Polo, a Category 3 storm, and is expected to bring heavy rain to the southwest U.S. later this week. Meanwhile, Hurricane Nolo could still bring torrential rain to parts of Hawaii. A man who spent decades on Utah's death row is being released on bail after prosecutors said newly analyzed DNA evidence does not link him to a 1985 killing. A judge ordered 71-year-old Douglas Stewart Carter released hours after a bond hearing Monday. He will be retried. This is SRN News.
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1: This is Brandon Fombie, and I have the privilege of pastoring here in my hometown at East Tallahassee Baptist Church. We have been a gathered and going people since 1899. 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
5: With SRN News, I'm John Scott. Officials tell the Associated Press mediators working with Iran and the U.S. on a deal to end fighting and open the Strait of Hormuz. Iranian state media reported that Foreign Minister Abbas Araghchi will meet with Qatari mediators about the latest discussions. President Trump reportedly open to pursuing a non-military resolution to the conflict if one can be achieved. The late September nor'easter will continue to impact Massachusetts through Monday evening, despite the storm gradually winding down. Some minor impacts still expected from flooding to coastal concerns. The strongest winds are behind us now. There were some locations, especially in the higher terrain at the coast, where the wind was gusting to 50 to 70 miles per hour. Hurricane Polo, currently whipping Mexico's northern Pacific coast, still on track to bring heavy rain to the southwestern U.S. That comes later this week. This is SRN News.
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0: All your charge counts.
1: Yeah.
0: I stuck you up every piece of jewelry I ever bought you.
1: Yeah,
0: that's right. Everything. Everything. Did fly with me. Nah, don't go looking in that closet. Cause you ain't got nothing in there. Everything you came here with is packed up and waiting for you in the guest room. That's right. What was you thinking about? Huh? What are you trying to prove? Huh? This with the juice. You know, I gave you silk suits, Gucci handbags, blue diamonds. I gave you things you couldn't even pronounce. Now I can't give you nothing but advice. Cause you still young. That's right, you still young. I hope you learn a valuable lesson from all this. You know? You're gonna find somebody like me one of these days. Until then, know what you gotta do? You gotta get on out of here with that Alley Cat coat wearing, hush puppy shoe wearing, crumb cake I saw you with. Cause you dismissed. That's right. Silly rabbit tricks are made for kids. Did you know that? You without me like cornflake without the milk.
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3: With SRN News, I'm John Scott. Medicare enrollees could see lower premiums for private Medicare Advantage plans next year, while prescription drug premiums expected to rise slightly. The Centers for Medicare and Medicaid Services says the average Medicare Advantage premiums will drop to $12 a month in 2027, down from about $14.37 this year. Average premiums for standalone Part D drug plans will rise by less than a dollar to about $36 a month. Virginia scientists finding ways to reverse damage caused by MS, an experimental drug called K9, helped paralyzed mice move again and restored lost vision. Texas truckers can now tap into cheaper off-road farm fuel on public highways to fight record-high diesel prices. The fuel is tinted red because it skips highway fuel taxes. This is SRN News.
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0: Joseph Smith's Book of Mormon. 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
0: Most people know me as the guy who did stupid with a lot of zeros on the end. 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

0: where he can play the season of baseball and finish out with his team. And then I think there's a world where when he's not, you know, in baseball training or in the season, that he can work. And I think that there's something that comes from team sports that's very different than what he would get, you know, working at the grocery store or working at wherever he's working. And I think if he can get the best of both worlds, I think that really can create some well-roundedness. Team sports are really important, not because of going pro or because of getting a college scholarship, but just what they build on the inside of you. And part of that is, you know, sticking to a task. So I think that there's something there. I don't think either is the wrong choice. I just think that you got two different views this time.
1: I like letting him own the decision either way, to let him feel like, all right, I'm an adult. I got to make peace with the decision I made, good and bad.
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0: One of our favorite things is when people share their stories of how they are winning with money. 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
1: Let me coin a new phrase.
0: Hit me.
1: You know how there's folks out in the space, they don't like the term budgeting?
0: Yeah.
1: And so they'll say like intentional spending plan.
0: That's my favorite one. It's so funny.
1: I got one for you.
0: Okay.
1: Cost maxing.
0: Oh, that's good.
1: What do you think?
0: I think that's going to be, I'm going to search TikTok for that Gen Z trend.
1: I like it. Cost maxing. It's like, I care about my time. I care about my money. I make sure that I have a plan. I don't care what, it's got a vibe to it. It's got a
0: cost maxing.
1: It's like, what are you doing with your money? I'm cost maxing.
0: Get on it, Gen Z. Make it happen.
1: You heard it. You
0: heard it
1: here first.
0: Give credit to Jade or else she'll come after you. She's feisty this hour. All right. Lauren is up next in Kansas City. What's going on, Lauren?
2: Hi. How are y'all doing today?
0: Doing great.
1: Excellent.
2: Okay, so I have recently paid off a credit card and am prepared to close the account. However, my mom and my husband don't think it's a good idea for me to close it. My husband thinks that it will negatively impact my credit score. And then my mom's excuse is you never know when an emergency will come up. So how do I convince them that closing the credit cards as we pay them off is the right move?
1: Well, first off, the only person's opinion that matters here is the husband. You know,
2: right.
1: it's okay for you to be thinking about what he thinks, but mom,
0: yeah.
1: When did she enter the chat?
0: Do you generally take advice from them and live by it?
2: No. I'm definitely my own person.
0: Okay.
2: But it would be nice to have my husband on board.
1: Yes,
0: well,
1: I agree with that.
0: That's a big one. It sounds like you guys weren't aligned to begin with on just money values and principles.
2: That is correct.
0: So now this is just a sort of a symptom of a deeper issue, which is fine. Mm-hmm. We can still deal with that, but he needs to be willing to see your side. And it sounds like he's already pre-decided that he's not changing his mind, that a credit card is a necessary tool in today's America.
2: Right. So that was the case. And then a few days ago people reached out to me to discuss my question on the show, I started going over the numbers with him, and he's like, oh, well, we can pay off all of that by such and such date. And I'm like, oh, okay.
1: That's good.
2: Right. I'm like, okay. But then in my back of my head, it's like, okay, I'll believe it when I see it kind of thing.
1: How long you been married?
2: 8 years.
1: Eight years. Is this the first time that this has been a goal, or has it been a goal before and you guys just never got traction?
2: It's been a goal before and we've never gotten traction.
1: And it's been your idea?
2: It was kind of both of our ideas. I just was more intense about it.
1: Why do you think that is? If you could guess, is it he just doesn't want to get uncomfortable? Is it he doesn't believe the numbers? What facet of it stops him?
2: I think it's just, you know, how a lot of people are controversial about the Dave Ramsey, you know, pay cash for everything. And I think that's what he's more apprehensive about.
1: So in his mind, at some point, you're going to need to borrow money at some point.
2: We will for a mortgage. We currently rent, but I don't have any interest in buying a house until we pay off our debt that we have now.
1: True. But if he's thinking, now we're getting down to the nitty gritty, because if we can understand, okay, him paying off the debt's not the issue for him. For him, the issue is, if we pay off everything and close the accounts, that means we can't build a credit score. If we can't build a credit score, that means we can't buy a house. I think that's what's happening in his brain.
2: Right.
1: Okay. So we just need to debunk that, George, and we can win this battle.
0: So do you guys have any other accounts open outside of these credit cards, any debt accounts?
2: Yeah. So I have a student loan. That one is just under $2,500.
0: Okay.
2: And then anything else? We have two vehicles, and that's what our biggest debt is our two vehicles.
0: What's left on those?
2: They're $78,000.
0: Goodness gracious.
1: Together?
2: That's for, together.
0: What's your household income?
2: 215.
0: I'm so glad there was a 2 in the start of that number. I was about to lose it. Okay, this this is a solvable problem. He wants to buy a house, right? That is that his stated main financial goal?
2: I think eventually. He just doesn't really seem any, like, he's not super driven to purchase a house right now. I would like to buy a house. Actually, and we might even consider purchasing the house that we're renting right now. But
0: see, that's where I think if you guys were aligned on a goal, then the how will be so much easier. Because if you said, hey, our stated goal is we want to buy a house in 2 years. That's the goal. 3 years. What's the best way to get there? Well, getting rid of these car payments would really help us save up more and free up payments so that we have margin to afford the mortgage, right? This is common sense. So as far as the credit score thing goes, in my book, Breaking Free from Broke, I wrote it for guys like your husband to show them our side of the story with data, with humor, in a very logical way, walking through what life is like without a credit score, how to navigate the system, even how to get a mortgage without a credit score, which, by the way, Jade and I have both done.
1: Mm-hmm.
0: And it wasn't
2: that
0: impressive.
2: I've listened to you guys talk about it, so I'm like trying to explain to them, like, no, we don't need a credit score to do this. We can do manual underwriting. And they're like, what? And I'm like, yeah, they talk about it all the time.
1: So let us explain it again for those watching, and so you can play this back for your husband, and we can explain it just in case you left something out. It'll make more sense.
2: Oh, yeah, I've got my notebook ready.
1: Okay, so manual underwriting, it allows you to get a home loan, but they're looking at other things. Instead of looking at your credit score, they're looking at other lines of credit, okay? They're looking for things like a phone bill. You can use insurance payments, electric company payments, all of those things. The thing you do have to show, though, is 12 months of documented rental history. So those are the trade lines that they're looking for instead of looking at just your credit score.
0: So basically, on-time payments on all of those things will prove to them that you are a sort of less risky borrower.
1: Yeah. So 12 months of documented rental history is what you need. 12 months of other trade lines, like I said, things like cell phones, utilities, insurance. And also, they want to see the last 12, your income for the last 12 months. All right. And pay stubs for, you know, at least 30 days is what they're going to want to see. If you're self-employed, they might also ask for your tax returns. But that's it.
2: Okay.
1: That's the only difference. And if it makes, what's your husband's name? You can make up a name if you want.
2: It's Jay.
1: So tell Jay, this is what it is, and both Jade and George have done it. And the only reason, here's the thing, you do have to do a little bit of due diligence. Every mortgage company doesn't do manual underwriting, but Churchill Mortgage does. And you can pop on their website and make sure that, you know, there's somebody in your area that can, you know, help you out, and guaranteed that's going to be the case. And so that's probably the only reason he hasn't heard of it, because most people do have credit scores, and most people, but the truth is there's other options. And you need to know what all of your options are. And it's just something that's not talked about as much, because most people honestly just aren't in the position to take advantage of it.
0: Lauren, I'm going to send you a copy of my book, Breaking Free from Broke. We'll get you the audiobook version as well. You and your husband, listen to that, read that. There's 2 chapters you got to check out. The credit card chapter, that's chapter 2, the credit score chapter as well. If you read both of those, it will give you guys the common language now to move forward and then decide what your goals are. But the reality is, I'm not convinced he cares that much about these financial goals if we're in crippling debt and not really doing much about it. You guys have out-earned a lot of these decisions so far.
1: Agreed.
0: But you should be making way more progress for a couple making over $200,000 a year. I want to see you making progress toward that home and not just, well, one day, let's get on paper. 2 years from now, we're going to have $100,000 saved up.
1: And if monetary, like looking at the numbers, like George said, doesn't work, go to the emotional route. Say, what do you want? Instead of thinking goals based on numbers, think, what do I want to feel? Do I want to feel free? Do I want to feel peace? Do I want to get rid of the shame that I feel every time I swipe our debit card? The shame that I feel every time that I look at our bank account? The shame that I feel when I think of the money that we haven't saved yet, right? Go the emotional route. You might be able to connect there if you're not able to connect on the dollars and cents just yet.

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2: Hey, what's up? 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Listen, I need everyone to put your phones down. Yes, put it down. You're going to live. 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We are wired to have deep, meaningful, and even fun relationships, not to stay glued to our phones, swiping right, swiping left, and thumbs down on everybody that we're mad at. 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

0: Our scripture of the day, Philippians 4:6. Do not be anxious about anything, but in everything by prayer and supplication with thanksgiving, let your requests be made known to God. Mark Twain said, I've had a lot of worries in my life, most of which never happened. That's a good way to sum up
1: the
0: wasteful use of energy on anxiety. Just future things that probably won't happen.
1: Agreed.
0: Cross that bridge when we get there. All right, Pauline is in Los Angeles up next. What's going on, Pauline?
2: Hi, guys. Thanks for taking my call.
0: Absolutely.
2: I'm calling to ask about if the money my parents are planning on giving as an inheritance, which is about $4 million total in property and money, should go to just me and my sister, or if we should split it up, or if they should split it up four ways between my sister and I and my two children, who are currently, one's 18, one's 23. My parents are open to doing whatever we want, and I'm trying to figure out the best arrangement from a financial standpoint for myself, from a financial strength standpoint for myself, and also from a family dynamics point of view with respect to, like, future family cohesion and respect and interaction. My sister is married. She does not have kids, and she and her husband are generally big savers with good-paying jobs, and she doesn't tell me how much she has, but I think it's likely in the millions. She doesn't have a problem with my parents splitting the inheritance four ways.
0: So instead of getting $2 million, she would get one?
2: Exactly. And so her plan is to divide her and her husband's money in the future when she gives her, when they pass on, between his nephew and my two kids equally, and then save, give 10% to a special needs family member. Whose parents themselves are also well off. But I've lived my life, a good amount of hardship, a lot of challenges in my life, including a lot of medical stuff. So medical and education bills, and we rented in a high cost of living area for my kids' school. We didn't save as much as they did.
1: I want to stop you real quick.
2: Sure.
1: The money that is available, the $4 million, what I don't want you to do is say, my life was like this and my sister's life was like this, therefore I'm more entitled to this. I don't want you to say that.
2: I'm not saying that.
1: Okay.
2: I'm just kind of trying to paint the picture of, like, so my husband and I saved less than they did because we didn't have kids and I had
1: sure, but all those are your choices. All those are your choices. We need to look at this, like,
2: sure,
1: clearly, and just go, what's fair? Because the truth is, you're both siblings. And you're both your parents' children, right? So it's like, okay, we're on equal ground from that point forward. And I think that's the fairest way to look at it, because everybody will have made choices in their life to get them to a certain point. You see what I'm saying? And neither of you are disrespectful or irresponsible. So as long as we know that that's true, I think we have to look at you guys as totally even. Fair enough?
2: Yes.
1: Okay.
2: So, she's fine with, my kids getting the money and splitting it four ways. And so I'm kind of, and I'm happy. I'm fine with that too, for the kids, more of the money to come to me and my kids. But I'm kind of trying to think about the consequences of that as I see it. And also think about consequences that I'm not seeing right now.
1: Would it go into a trust for the kids?
2: I imagine it would go into a trust for them. And then my parents would put in, like, the rules that they would want for when the grandkids can access that. But, it's still $1 million less for me and my sister. And so, I mean, ultimately, it's going to end up, like, all this delayed gratification that I've already done to save money. I mean, we've saved about $1.8 million so far, my husband and I.
0: Way to go.
2: I have to do more delayed. Thanks. I mean, it could have been a lot more, but medical expenses, education bills, all of that, kept us from doing that. But, I don't own my home. I don't, I don't have to drive a nice car.
0: Over here.
2: I love to.
1: Here's the thing.
2: What?
1: Here's the thing. I don't think that you should be making this decision. I think your parents should make this decision, and then I think they should inform you.
2: They are asking us.
0: And I think it's unfair of them to put that pressure on you to decide, because it just creates a real weird family dynamic.
2: Well, it's become a communal. Well, if everybody's cool with it, though, it doesn't.
1: But they are today. They are today. But if something changes, I don't know, and I'm not projecting anything negative. All I'm simply saying is that's how everybody feels today. If something were to change and somebody's opinion were to change, let's say your sister, their situation changed, somebody lost a job, they came on a hard time, right? suddenly a decision that should have been your mom and dad's to say, here's the way it is, now it becomes your fault. And now they're looking at you going, well, can we have access back to some of that money because this happened and that happened? So there's a cleanliness.
2: I suppose, but they've saved millions. They've already, I mean, she won't tell me how much she saved, but they don't have.
0: Who cares how much? But here's the thing, Pauline, by the time you guys pass away, you're going to have a $4 million inheritance to give to your kids. Right?
2: Yeah.
1: I think your parents should decide this. And
2: you think it'll only be $4 million? I'm hoping it'll be more.
0: It'll be more. Yeah, it'll I'm just saying, like, let's not start. But, well, they have more. They save more. So maybe it feels more fair. I would just go, you know what, guys, it's your decision. What I don't want to do is give an 18-year-old $1 million if they should pass away tomorrow.
1: So if you choose to give them the money, please make sure, you know, if you say to them, hey, if you decide to give the kids money, we're grateful. But if you could just make sure the trust doesn't hit until, I don't know, age 30, whatever.
0: Yeah,
1: you can
0: say, hey, you can use this much for education at 25. They have access to 25% of it. They can use this much for a down payment on a house. And a good estate planning attorney will walk you guys through the right way to structure it so that it doesn't destroy their lives. That's the goal here.
1: But let the final word come from mom and dad, and make sure the whole family knows that the way this needs to happen is everybody needs to be in a room. Your sister, I don't know how old your kids are. If they're too young, they don't need to be there. But you and your sister and your mom and dad, and your mom and dad need to be the adults and the grown-ups and saying, we have $4 million, and here's what's going to be done with it, and here's why we made this decision. And it all needs to come from them. That way, once they're off this earth, there's none of that coming back on you or your family or your kids, because the truth is you just don't know what can happen. And I agree with George. They never should have put you in this decision to decide when it had the ability to pull away from your sister and what their family also could receive.
2: Okay, that actually does make me feel a little better. So I could probably just say, listen, this would be my preference, but you guys do what you want to do, and then she could give her preference, and then they can decide.
1: Yep, yep.
0: You guys could all sit down with an estate planning attorney. You guys can have a sit-down meeting with an estate planning attorney and go, hey, what would happen if we did this? Let's walk out the scenario. Okay, what would happen if we did this? What are the tax implications? What have you seen work well for families? I would just get more information before making this decision. And I think your parents right now probably haven't thought a whole lot about it. And they just go, hey, whatever the kids want's fine. I don't think it's malicious, but I think it's a lot. I can tell that you feel this pressure bubbling up. It's like a pressure cooker right now of what you think you should do.
2: I was more worried about, like, if the kids get $1 million each when they're 30 or whatever, that I'm going to have less money than to be like the matriarch of the family and give them the things I dreamed about giving them. Let's all go on a fabulous trip, or
0: you
2: let's
0: can do
2: go,
0: that.
2: You know, I'm going to buy you guys this stuff.
0: Here's the thing.
2: Because I'll have less
0: Just
2: money.
0: Think about it this way. If you never got this inheritance from your family, let's say your parents ended up needing it or used it all, would you still be okay?
2: Yeah.
0: Could you still take them on that trip?
2: Yeah, I could. I just have to find ways to save up. It wouldn't be a lavish lifestyle that I'd be living in.
0: I mean, you guys already have a $2 million net worth, right?
2: I suppose.
0: How old are you?
2: I'm behind. 46.
0: Okay. You're 46 with $2 million. You were in, like, the top 1%. I don't know who told you you're behind. I know you feel like – I think you have baggage and guilt from the mistakes you made in the past.
1: I think so, too.
0: But, Pauline, you're doing so good.
1: And by the way, who said it had to be split equally four ways? I mean, if they did ask your opinion, what if it was, you know, $2 million to you, $1 million to your sister, and, you know, 500 and 500 to your, you know, does it have to be four ways? There's a lot of questions that can be asked, but either way, if they want to know some of your thoughts, I'm fine with them asking some of your thoughts, but they need to be the ones that totally decide. And yeah.
0: Whew.
1: This should be a blessing, not a burden. They made it a burden when they tossed it over to her.
0: Yeah, that's the thing. You know, when it comes to inheritance and family, it just things get so tense.
1: Mm-hmm.
0: There's so many zeros on the end. There's so much pressure to do it the right way.
1: Well, then she's forced to ask herself, well, who deserves what? And that's a horrible, like, now she's asking herself questions and making comparisons she probably never wanted to make.
0: Yeah.
1: In order to try to figure this out. That's not her job.
0: And, I mean, they could live another 20 years. I don't know how old they are, the state of their health. And so you got to think, if this never happens, if they use the money because there's a health crisis, they're in a long-term, you know, stay somewhere, you got to think about that too. So never plan on it, but let's at least be thoughtful in the way we do it. And that's where a good estate planning attorney comes into play.
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5: I'm John Scott. Medicare enrollees could see lower premiums for private Medicare Advantage plans next year, while prescription drug premiums expected to rise slightly. The Centers for Medicare and Medicaid Services says the average Medicare Advantage premiums will drop to $12 a month in 2027, down from about $14.37 this year. Average premiums for standalone Part D drug plans will rise by less than a dollar to about $36 a month. Virginia scientists finding ways to reverse damage caused by MS. An experimental drug called K9 helped paralyzed mice move again and restored lost vision. Texas truckers can now tap into cheaper off-road farm fuel on public highways to fight record-high diesel prices. The fuel is tinted red because it skips highway fuel taxes. This is SRN News.
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9: If you've ever tried meditation and given up because your mind wouldn't stop wandering, this one is for you. New research suggests that if you can hang in there for just a few minutes, real changes do start happening in your brain. Scientists at Harvard hooked people up to brain monitors while they meditated, and within about 2 minutes, they saw brain waves shift toward a state of calm, focused alertness, with the effect peaking around the 7 minute mark. Now here's the encouraging part. One of the researchers said around that 7th minute, if you just keep gently returning to your breath, the focus starts to happen on its own. The two most common excuses, I don't have time, or I can't quiet my mind, might not hold up anymore. So if you're just starting out meditation, maybe try a free guided one and then give it a few weeks to become a real habit. I'm Dr. Sanjay Gupta, helping you live a better life.
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0: Normal is broke and common sense is weird. So we're here to help you transform your life. From the Ramsey Network and the Fairwinds Credit Union Studio, this is The Ramsey Show. I'm George Campbell here with Jay Warshaw, taking your calls at 888-825-5225. Jump in. We'll have a conversation about your life and your money. Annika kicks us off in Toronto. What's going on, Annika?
1: Hi. So we're a little family of three, my husband and I and my 10-month-old son, and we're hoping to buy a place in the next 6 months to a year. We're just not sure if now is the right time. I'll give you a little bit of background. So we have saved up a $175,000 down payment. Our household income is $70,000 a year. And in our city, we could buy a place and have all of our monthly payments under 25% of our income with a 15-year amortization period, but it would be a condo or a townhome. And we've been advised by realtors that they're not likely to hold their value as well. And since we kind of want to use it as a stepping stone, only live there for 3 to 5 years, we don't want to lose money on it. So we're wondering if it makes more sense to wait, save up a little bit more, and buy a better place from the start.
2: Did your realtor give you a reason why they believe that condos or townhomes don't hold their value?
1: Yeah, so it's particularly in our city. Apparently they like overbuilt condos, and so there's kind of excess supply at the moment. And just in recent years, they haven't seen the same appreciation as other properties.
2: So I think there's a difference between not seeing the same appreciation and it going down in value. If I heard that information, my first thought, George, would be, okay, I need to be sure that I don't overspend on this, that what I'm buying is truly market value, that I'm not getting emotionally attached and accidentally, you know, paying more than I should for that particular condo or townhouse. That would be my first thought. And then I'd want to pull some hard facts and see, okay, what is the appreciation rate? Is it appreciating? Because as long as it's going up, I'm fine with that, as if I can get something that I can actually afford, versus taking someone's word for it and it sounding more anecdotal, you know, these things, you know, they lose value, because those are two very different statements, a loss of value versus a slower appreciation rate.
1: Mm-hmm. Okay.
0: Now, are there other neighborhoods that maybe are more desirable that you guys could look at for a condo or townhome?
1: Not within our price range.
0: Okay. So give me a price point that you're currently looking at, and what would sort of the next step up be?
1: Yeah, so we're kind of looking in the $250,000 to $300,000 range, and that just depends on the HOA fees. Within that range.
0: How quickly can you guys save up? I'm impressed you guys saved up $175,000 making 70.
2: Agree.
0: How'd you do that?
1: Well, we saved most of that before we were married, we kind of both, like, we're living at home but working. We can save about $25,000 a year.
0: Okay.
2: That's great.
1: So it would take us 2 years to kind of save up enough for the next level, if that makes sense.
0: Yeah. The issue I see is just the goalpost keeps moving and the home prices could change dramatically in the next 2 years. We just don't know what the future holds. So I would hate for you guys to save up $50,000 over 2 years and then that same house is now $50,000 more. And it was a wash.
1: Yeah. And another thing I should have actually mentioned is our current rent is actually 31% of our income, and it's almost impossible to find something cheaper than we're already paying.
2: I think that your real estate agent put a little bit of fear in your heart, and if I were in your shoes, if you buy what you can afford and you buy it on good principle and with good sense, the 25% rule, 15-year fixed rate mortgage, right? All of those things, I think that you're going to get into that condo or townhome and be glad that you did it. You're going to be back down to 25% as opposed to 31%. And you don't know what the market is going to look like, you know, 5 years from now, 6 years from now, whenever you're ready to sell it. So as long as you're making a good purchase, you're not overspending, you don't feel like you're being, do you know what I'm saying? The price is, you know, you're going back and forth in a bidding war. As long as those things are true, I would go forward with this, because I agree with George. Waiting, you're just going to price yourself out and the goalpost is going to continue to move.
1: Yeah. Okay. Thank you so much.
0: Yeah. I'll tell you this, Annika. My first two homes were townhomes, and I have zero regrets. The first one appreciated. I think I probably made $50,000, $40,000 on that one. The second one was hundreds of thousands because we bought it, you know, 2019 pre-pandemic and then sold in 22.
1: Yeah.
0: And so we went from like 300 to 500 plus. And part of that is we did our homework and made sure that we were buying in a neighborhood that people wanted to live in. And if you do it that way, there's an Annika out there who wants to live in that neighborhood in the future, and the townhome is what they can afford. So if I'm in your shoes, I'm going to go ahead and do it. The insurance is also going to be cheaper. I don't know if the real estate agent is just more pro single family home or if they are trying to push your budget further than you can take it, but I would make the right choice for you guys right now and not wait.
2: You know, I don't know if this is true, George, but I could see how a townhome in a normal residential area would appreciate slower than a single family home just because there's a smaller yard, there's less you can do with it, maybe there's less upgrades. Like, I could see how that would be the case, not in a negative way, just in the type of property that it is. I don't know that that's true, but I could see how somebody would say that, but that wouldn't deter me. They're different types of properties.
0: Are you going to do it, Annika? People want to know.
1: I think so. I mean, we really want to be homeowners, and we're prepared for sort of all the unexpected things that come with that, as prepared as we can be.
2: Do you have an emergency fund on top of the down payment?
1: Yeah, it has about $19,000 in it.
2: I like
0: awesome.
2: That.
0: Awesome. You guys are crushing it. I'm so proud of you guys. And you know, you hear horror stories about Canada and the housing prices and everything's so unaffordable. And you see a family who is doing really well, making $70,000.
2: Mm-hmm.
0: They got a six-figure down payment.
2: Yeah.
0: They don't have any debt. They're doing it the right way. And that means this decision is going to come with a lot of peace.
2: Well, it looks like they sacrificed to win on the front end. They lived at home. They both were working, it sounds like, extra hours. And then that allowed her, it sounds like, to stay home with a little one and go down to one income.
0: Man.
2: So just doing your work first, like doing your work on the front end, I think, is the moral of the story here.
0: Yes. And, you know, people always say, well, I want this to be my forever home. And I'm going, hey, your forever home's with Jesus, because that home – it's going to wear down. You're going to sell it. You're going to move. Life's going to happen. And so I hate putting that much pressure on a home purchase to be like, this has to be a 70-year move.
2: Listen, I think people do that so that they can say yes to things that they're not quite ready for. Like,
0: that's so true.
2: You know, more money and more square footage.
0: Good reminder for the housing parameters. Here's the smartest way to buy a house. Number one, be completely consumer debt-free before you jump into home ownership, because it's only going to get more expensive. Number two, you better have an emergency fund, because a house comes with emergencies. That's sort of part of the deal. And then number three, have a strong down payment. And that's the hardest part today, is how do you save up 20, 30, 50, 100 plus grand? It takes time. And so if you're in your 20s going, I'll never own a home, just know that the average homeowner is now 38 to 40 years old before they own their first home. So you have time. There's no state law, there's no constitutional amendment that says you have to own a home by 30 or else you're a failure. So don't believe the lie from society, from TikTok, from your parents. You buy a house when you're financially ready and not a moment sooner. Otherwise, that home is going to be a burden instead of a blessing.

0: Here's something that keeps a lot of parents up at night. Kids are growing up with more access to information than ever before in history. But most of the content is calculated to keep them distracted, make them mad, and keep them scrolling. Not help them think for themselves. WorldWatch exists to be the antidote to the algorithms. 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And I love that WorldWatch doesn't talk at kids. It gives families something to talk about. Because when my kids are older, I want them to be able to think for themselves and separate news from noise. 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
1: Hey guys, Dave Ramsey here. 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We set sail March 14th through the 21st, 2027. 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
2: Hey guys, Rachel Cruz here. 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
0: James is in Spokane up next. 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
3: Good afternoon or good morning, wherever you're at.
0: Appreciate that. So, what's going on with you?
3: Well, I'm 50 years old. I have no debt. I plan on retiring in 20 years, but yet I have no retirement savings, and I need to start that, well, 25 years ago, but that's not the point.
0: Yeah, the best time to plant the tree was 25 years ago, right? The next best time is today. So are you ready to invest now? You're calling because you're going, all right, I am ready. I'm out of debt now. Do you have an emergency fund?
3: Yeah, almost 30 G's.
0: Awesome.
4: I love that.
0: What's your income?
3: Depends on how many jobs I work.
4: Well, what is it today?
3: Right now it's about 86.
0: And that's fairly normal. Is that without like a bunch of overtime and extra gigs, or is that include some of that?
3: It depends. I work contracts for telecommunications, so it depends.
0: Okay. What is sustainable for you? What would you say
3: is
0: a sustainable income per year?
3: 72.
0: Okay. I'm going to go 75. Let's say you're really hustling. That's a little over 11 grand a year if you're investing 15% of your income, which is what we recommend once you're out of debt, once you have the emergency fund, 15%. Do you have a mortgage?
3: Yes.
0: Okay. How much is left on that?
3: I think 235.
0: Okay.
4: Is it just you, or is there a wife or kids or anybody else in the house?
3: The cat.
4: Well,
0: that's
4: need
0: all
4: that.
0: You need.
4: Yeah, there you go. I'm listening to George ask you these questions, and I'm hearing the answers, and I certainly don't think it's too late by any stretch of the imagination. I liked what you said first off when your income was in the 80s. I think you said 86,000. I think that if you can push it to that limit, that's going to be good for you. That's a good grind for you. And if you do that and you're investing 15%, that's around $1,075, $1,100 a month. That's going straight into retirement. And if you do that for the next 20 years, age 50 to age 70, and I'm going to put you at an 11% annualized rate of return, I mean, you're getting close. You're $930,000. That's almost $1 million.
3: Unless I have to take a trip here or there.
4: You do, but you should be able to do both. If
0: and
4: it's
0: think
4: just
0: about that.
4: You,
0: if you had no mortgage payment at that point, because 20 years from now, you're going to for sure have your house paid off. You'll have almost $1 million in this nest egg. And if it's in a Roth account, it's going to be tax-free. So that's like net income.
4: And let's explain a little bit how George and I are arriving at that, because I think we're saying a lot to you in one sentence. The way we teach it, there's a series of baby steps. And where you're at, because you've got the $30,000 saved, you're at baby step 4, 5, and 6, which you do at the same time. Baby step 4 is you invest 15% of your income, which we have you doing. And if you have kids' college, you can put away for that. You don't have that. But also at the same time, any extra money that you have, you're throwing it at your mortgage. So that's why we're assuming, hey, you can invest the 15%. And you can throw a little extra on your mortgage. Yes, for sure, in 20 years, that bad boy is going to be paid off. And so that's how we're arriving at those numbers and that way of thinking.
0: Will you have any other sources of income at 70?
3: Other than Social Security, no.
0: Okay. So you have Social Security plus this $1 million nest egg. So that's sort of your game plan of, okay, what do my expenses need to be in order to survive that for let's say a 20-plus year retirement, right, if you retire at 70?
3: Correct.
4: And if you really think about it, you know, let's round up and say instead of $930,000, let's put it at $1 million for a nice round number. If you're used to making 85, if we're thinking, hey, this is a 10 or 11% rate of return, you should thoughtfully be able to pull off 10%. And not touch the nest egg, right? If you wanted to account for inflation and take 4% and maybe take 6% out, you'd be very close, suspiciously close to what you're used to bringing in now, and you'd be doing that without a mortgage payment. Now, obviously, 20 years will pass. We don't know what the cost of living will be. But that's kind of – that's the quick – I'll say napkin math, which is what George would say.
0: Yeah. So, you know, at 6%, you're talking out of $1 million, you know, pulling 60 grand a year, 5 grand a month. Can you live off of that plus a little Social Security? If it's still here 20 years from now, that's the question.
3: That's what I'm. Well, and that's what I'm afraid of too. Is that Social Security will not be around when I turn 70. Now, the big question for me is 11% realistic?
4: 11% is realistic. If you look at the annualized rate of returns, they're falling right in between 10 to 11%. If you look back since the inception.
0: Yeah, I mean, if you look at 1950 to today. 11.8% is what you'd find from the S&P 500. That's just tracking the top 500 companies in the U.S. stock market. So it is realistic. Now, you got to factor in inflation of what will $1 million buy you at that point.
4: Exactly.
0: And Lord only knows, we can do a rough calculation of 3 or 4%, and that's where we're getting this 6-7% number for you to as your sort of withdrawal rate.
4: But the point is, going back to your initial question, is, you know, I don't have anything saved, I can tell you $1 million is a lot better than a goose egg.
0: It's better than where you are now.
4: So you should have a lot of peace around that.
0: And think about this. If you get that house paid off in the next 10 years, let's say, well, you got another 10 years where you can start maxing everything out. You can invest way more than 15%. Let's say you doubled it, and now you're investing $2,000 a month. And you have catch-up contributions as well, you know, now you're 50. And so I would definitely take advantage of all of that. But the key right now is just stick to 15%, try to throw extra at the mortgage, keep your expenses really low, keep working on that income, and you're going to be okay.
3: Well, head down that road. I appreciate the advice.
0: Absolutely. And if you need help with this, you want to map out some projections, get some more detailed information about what to invest in, what accounts go first, you can reach out to a SmartVestor Pro at RamseySolutions.com, and those are investment professionals that can help you with this wealth building journey. But it's a good encouragement, Jay, to anybody who feels like they got a late start, which is pretty much anybody who's, you know, 30 or older is like, man, I wish I knew this stuff sooner.
4: Honestly, even the folks who call in who are killing it, even they feel like they should have more or should do better. And it's, I think it's just one of those things, because there are a lot of unknowns when we project 30 years, 20 years into the future. Are we all going to be riding cars in the air? Will college still exist? Will Social Security still exist?
0: We'll all have a little crater on the moon we can live in. That'll be fun.
4: I know. Oof. We don't know.
0: Yeah.
4: Maybe the Lord will beam us all up.
0: I've seen Left Behind. I think that's how it works.
4: Your clothes are just there.
0: Perfectly folded on the bed. All right, Aaron is in Minneapolis up next. What's going on, Aaron?
5: Hey, good guys. How are you?
0: Great. What's your question today?
5: So we just purchased our first house with my wife.
4: Woohoo.
5: So we only had one car because my wife was very close to her work. She was just walking. And now we need a second car. We saved some money, around like $4,000 for a second car, but now I'm considering maybe taking a few grand from our emergency fund and adding that money on top of what we have and get a better car.
0: How much is in the emergency fund?
5: Approximately 30.
0: 30,000. And how many months of expenses does that account for?
5: Give or take 6 months.
0: Okay. And how much would you be taking from the fund?
5: Approximately $3,000 to $4,000.
0: Great. So we're really going down to like a 5 month emergency fund temporarily to fund this car purchase.
5: Yep.
0: Okay with that, as long as we work on rebuilding. I just wouldn't go below a 3 or 4 month emergency fund if you're going to take that money out. I'd like to earmark my savings to go, all right, this is the emergency fund, this is the car fund. But because you guys are stacked right now and you do need this car and you're trying to avoid a car payment, I'm totally good with you taking $4,000, $5,000 out of there, buying yourself a $9,000 car.
5: Okay. So because my wife was concerned, like, we already have $4,000 for a car, why not just use that

0: car you can afford.
1: That's
0: but
1: right.
0: You guys are, you know, you're out of debt. You got the emergency fund. You got 30K. Let's use some of that to buy a little bit nicer car. We can always upgrade the car later. We can always stack back up the emergency fund. So nothing's on fire here. Congrats on the home and the impending car purchase. Very exciting.
2: Never miss an update. 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
1: 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Listen, I need everyone to put your phones down. Yes, put it down. You're going to live. 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
2: Back to the phone lines we go. We've got John, who's in Reno, Nevada, forever reminding me of Sister Act. What's going on, John? How can we help?
3: Yeah, hi. Yes, I have a question. Right now, my daughter's not speaking to me because there was comments that I said about me not putting myself in debt for her to go to college. And I never said I wouldn't help her. It's just, I don't want to put my family to in danger for putting me in a loan. So then after that, it's been probably now 1 year and 3 months that she hasn't talked to me. And I guess my question is, I make about $185,000. I have $45,000 in debt. I still want to help her, mm-hmm. but I just don't know how to do this or how to even explain it to her. It's just, it just got pretty ugly.
2: Can I ask a question? I feel like for whatever reason, I'm making an assumption and I don't want to make it if I'm wrong. Is your wife involved, or is this is it just you and her, or is there a wife involved? Tell me more about your family situation.
3: So me and my wife are willing to help out, right? And the only thing is just one of the things that we don't try to do is put ourselves in loans.
2: Understood. I just wanted to make sure I understood the family dynamics. So
4: when did this conversation start? I'm curious. We know that eventually someone might go to college. And then
3: was June 2025.
4: That's when you started the conversation.
3: Yeah.
4: Okay.
2: And when is college supposed to begin?
3: Well, she actually graduated this year, and she decided to go out of state in college too.
2: Okay.
4: And you guys never had this conversation?
3: We had the conversation a couple years back, but her mom, I'm not with her mom.
2: That's what I was trying to understand.
3: I guess they'd never give me type of information or anything, to be able to clear things out. They're just like, oh, you need to pay for this. And then in that same conversation, they were like, oh, well, can you at least help for the car? And I was like, what car are we buying? So there was never really any type of information given to me other than just mm-hmm. little bits and pieces, and then you just expected me to do it right there and then.
2: Okay, understood. That's the family dynamic I was trying to get to. I had a sense that something, there was a separation, or your wife is not in the house. Here's what I think is happening, and I could be wrong, but just by the way that you're saying your words, it sounds more like you're talking more about what you're not going to do versus talking about what you are going to do. And I would be mm-hmm. leading the conversation with exactly what I'm going to do to help. And I think if you do that, then it'll cause them to hang out there as well and remember that from the conversation. For example, if she says, but daddy, I want to go to this school, and I need a $30,000 loan. And you say, I'm not taking no $30,000 loan, right? That's not going to work. But if she says, but daddy, I want to go to this college. And you say, honey, I'm going to give you $15,000 for college. It's up to you to figure out which school you can go to where that money will go the furthest. Here are my suggestions. Do you see what I'm saying? That's a very different conversation. Now you've never said no. You've never said no. You've just said, here's what I'm saying yes to. And I think that that would go a long way, because if what's happening is true, which is they're having a bunch of side conversations and they're, you know, marinating on this and maybe inflating it beyond what you've said, your best protection is to be able to say over and over, I'm giving her the 15,000. I'm giving her the 15,000. I've said I would pay, you know, up to this point for this particular school. So if you're being accused of not caring, show that you care by saying, here's a school that works. It's in my budget. If we all pool our money, we can do it like this, right? Let's solve the problem versus everybody talking about what we can't do.
3: Yeah, and that I did try, but their thing is like, no, she needs to go here. That's what she wants to do, and that's what she's going to do. And then at that point, I was like, hey, well, I'm not going to be able to do that, especially if it's out of state. And then you have to pay out of state fees too.
4: Mm-hmm. So are you not helping at all financially right now?
3: Yeah, so what I did was just I put myself in child support and all that stuff. So I've been paying all that child support, and that's pretty much it. And whenever she comes to, she came to the house before. She had her own room, her own place to be, and I had told her like, hey, if you need anything, come to talk to dad.
4: Well, not I'll anything. Make sure to,
3: yeah, like well, what I meant like when it came to school.
2: Right.
3: Let me know and we'll talk, but I don't need to be talking to your mom because it's just become such a toxic.
4: Well, that's what I want to know. What is the relationship with mom versus you?
2: Long has it been like that?
3: So yeah, so it's been 18 years. I never married her, so I have my own family with my wife.
2: Okay.
3: Yeah, so yeah, with my wife, I never married her. I never been with her ever since my kid
2: Understood.
3: Was born.
2: So this has just kind of been, for lack of a better word, like baby mama drama for 18 years, back and forth, back and forth. Okay, that makes a lot more sense. Now, I want to clarify, just to get down to brass tacks. We understand you're not going into debt. I would agree with you, and I think George would too. We're not going into debt. I'm not signing a Parent Plus loan. I'm not going to recommend for her to go into debt. How much money do you plan to give her every month or every semester for college? What's the number that you have in your head?
3: That I don't have, but I mean, I could come up with the number.
2: That's what we need.
4: Could that restart this relationship? I think if you going to her and saying, hey, I have really screwed this up, and I am so sorry. There was a lack of clarity. I did not communicate well. I communicated too late, and that's on me. What I do want to do is restart this conversation and create a plan for you to go to college debt-free. And here's how much I can do right now based on my financial situation. Would that get her to perk up?
3: I'm hoping, yeah.
4: Because there's so much deeper here. There's a lot of relational issues. Mm-hmm. This money thing is just like one baby symptom of years and years of broken relationships. And I think she's now seeing this as, man, this guy hasn't been there for me relationally, and he's not even here for me financially.
3: Well, yeah, and that's how it seems, right? And the thing is that I've always been there for her. She's stayed with me, like I told you guys, like every weekend and stuff like that. I made sure that I went to the courts, got child support on myself, and then made sure that I had visitation with her, because I knew they were going to try to pull her away. So I made myself, available for her.
2: It sounds
3: now
2: like
3: it's
2: there's
3: just everything
2: just
3: got manipulated.
2: There's two conflicting family dynamics. You've got a family over here who we're a no debt family, and then there's a family on this end for her that's like, hey, whatever it takes, we're gonna do it. And she's caught in the middle of that is what it sounds like. I agree with George wholeheartedly. If you come to her, because I'm gonna tell you like this, my dad said to me, I'm not, when I said I want to go to this school and I need a loan, he said, I'm not doing student loans. He said to me straight up, he was like, you better get a scholarship. You better be good at sports, because I'm not taking out no student loans, is what he said. And I was like, okay, and I remember at the time feeling a way about it, because you're 18, you're 17, you're 16, you're young. But on this side, I'm like, oh, thank goodness. I'm really glad that he didn't ensnare both of us. You know, I went on and I was hard-headed and took out some loans, but at least it wasn't a Parent PLUS loan, and at least I didn't ensnare him in it. So I think on the flip side, like longer down the line, she's going to appreciate that. But if you do what George said and you humble yourself and apologize for not starting this conversation earlier as the adult, she is that's going to do something to her on the inside, because parents don't apologize to children enough for the mistakes that they make. And so please do that. And don't do it in the heat of the the next conversation. You go first. Call her up and get, hey, can I take you out to lunch? Can I take you out to dinner? Sit her down and go, I messed up, and here's how I did it. And I think that's going to change the whole landscape from this going forward.
3: Yeah, no, I agree.
2: Cool.
4: Man, well, it's a great wake-up call to all the parents out there. Do not start this conversation as your child is touring schools. Start this conversation at 12, at 14, at 15, so there's no surprises. Your kid knows exactly where you stand. Hey, I will cover 4 years at an in-state school.
2: That's right.
4: That's what I'm willing to cover.
2: And if you can't, if you don't have the money, that's okay. As long as you have set the expectation, I don't have the money for college. You're going to have to get a job. You're going to have to do work study. You're going to have to go to community college. As long as you set the expectation, that's all we can really ask of you.

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0: Ben is in Birmingham up next. Ben, welcome to the show. How can we help today?
1: Hey, how are y'all today?
0: Doing great. What's up with you?
1: Awesome. Doing all right, except I am in a little bit of a tight spot. In the past year, I've gone through a divorce, had to move out, and just a lot of financial issues have popped up. And I have a debt collector chasing me for a loan that was defaulted on during all that. And I have a small amount of cash, and I'm only netting $410 a month after bills and expenses. And I was just wondering or just needing some direction on what to do with the cash to best deal with the debt collectors, because it's just weighing on me, and I'm afraid of eventually being sued.
2: Mm. How much is the debt that you have with collections?
1: It's $9,800.
2: Okay, $9,800.
0: What kind
2: of debt?
1: Personal loan.
0: Okay. Yeah, and how old is that?
1: Couple years.
2: Oh, okay. It's been in default for a couple years. How long has it been in collections, I mean?
1: About a year.
2: About a year? Okay.
1: Yeah.
2: And so you've got $410 in margin every month after everything is accounted for?
1: Yes.
2: And this is the only debt, or is there other debts to speak of?
1: There are other debts. That's just the only one in collections.
2: Tell us about the other debts so we can think through all of it.
1: Okay. The largest debt that I have is my car loan, and it's $38,000. And then $35,000 in student loans. Those are in deferment right now. And then $12,600 in personal loans. And then, of course, the $8,900. In collections, and then my smallest debt is $2,300 in credit cards.
2: And this is after the divorce has been settled? This is what was allotted to you?
1: Yes.
2: Okay. As far as the collections, you can start putting aside some cash to try to settle that, and I'd try to settle it for maybe 25% of the amount. And in the meantime, because you're going to need that money in cash. You're not going to be able to settle it if you don't have the numbers in cash. So I would work towards that. And in the meantime, I think something that could really help you free up some cash immediately is taking a look at this car payment. It's $38,000. Tell us what you bring in a year and a month. Tell us both of those numbers.
1: Okay. In a year, I net $47,500. And then my monthly net is $3,960.
2: Okay. So hearing those numbers, I mean, George, I look at that and immediately I say, you cannot have a $38,000 car. It is just too much of your world, of your yearly income tied up in a vehicle, something that's going down in value.
1: Mm-hmm.
0: Did you roll over negative equity?
1: Yes.
0: Okay. So this car is worth what, 10, 15, 20 grand?
1: Probably 20.
0: Uh-huh. Okay. So you're 18 grand underwater on that, and the only way out is to come up with that amount, either with savings or through, personal loan at a credit union. I doubt they will give that to you due to your debt and collections, and your credit's probably shot from all this, right?
1: Yeah, I've worked it back up to like 690.
0: Okay.
2: I think I heard you say you had some cash saved. How much?
1: $2,700.
2: So you've got $2,700 in cash saved. If I were you, I'd probably be looking to get some sort of a personal loan, credit union loan, whatever I can for the $18,000 to get out of this car loan. And then I would take the $2,700, put a little more with it, and probably buy a $5,000, beater car that'll get you from point A to point B. And that's going to save you on this car payment, because what are you paying per month for this $38,000 car?
1: $729.
2: $729, exactly. And so if I were in your shoes, I'd rather have a debt for $18,000 versus one for $38,000.
1: Right.
0: And now you've got over $1,000 in margin every month if you do that.
1: Right. Well, I drive an hour to work both ways. So that's definitely what I wanted to do, because my transmission went out in my truck last year and it was going to cost me $12,000 to fix it. So that's why I had to get another vehicle and roll over negative equity. But I was... because I've been listening to you guys for about a year, and I knew that was what I should do, but I was concerned that if I bought one that was a beater, per se,
2: the hour drive?
1: Yeah, I'd be stuck on the side of the interstate.
2: Well, we can try to pick something that, you know, is road tested, because you can find things out there that are old and still doing well. I mean, I can tell you right now, the car that one of the cars that I have is my old Cadillac SRX. It's worth $1,500, but it drives. There's no problems with it. And if, you know, if I were to sell you that car, you'd have zero problems driving an hour there and an hour back. So they're out there. I think the way to do that is ask around town, ask around your church who's selling a vehicle, one where you can really know the background on it. But
0: even Facebook Marketplace, I mean, just something with fuel efficiency, because you're driving that thing into the ground anyways.
2: Yeah.
0: And so let's buy it when it already has the most depreciation hit on it. What's the make and model of your current vehicle?
1: It's a 2024 RAV4.
0: Okay, we can be honest, Ben. We're friends by now. Lord knows you didn't need a 2024 RAV4 to go from A to B an hour. That could have been a 2014 and done the same thing. Now, I understand that you're worried about the issues. You have the trauma from the transmission going out, and so you're like, well, I need the newest, most reliable vehicle. But the truth is, some of these new cars are even less reliable than they used to be. And they got all the technology now, so if something goes wrong, the repairs can be real expensive. So I would be looking to get out of that, because that will save you the most money per month, and that will allow you to then save up and settle with the creditor. Now, how close are they to suing you? What have they told you?
1: Well, the credit's been sold three times, or the debt, excuse me, and with the last debt collector, I had gotten an agreement with them twice to pay $6,000 in a lump sum. And they would just change the terms each time I would call back, and they would never put it in writing, and they always wanted my bank account information, and I knew listening to you all to not do that. So so then they wound up selling the debt again, and I haven't begun working with the new debt collector, but they sent me a letter last week, so I'll have to write them and go through all of that again.
2: I mean, you're going to have to hound them almost as much as they hound you in order to get this done, and the truth is, because I've done it, you call one agent, there's nothing in their brain and they can't get it done. You got to call nine times, talk to the right person who understands the process, who will do it right? So this is going to be a full-time job for you, but I do think it's worth it. It's going to be worth the hassle in order to settle that debt for a significant amount less. Now, let's talk about the student loans. You said that they're deferred. I want to know, do you know, are these federal loans, are they unsubsidized or are they subsidized? Because I need to understand if these are continuing to accrue interest while you wait.
1: They are accruing interest.
2: Okay. If you can, I would stop that and pay minimum payments, because I want you to at least do your best to cause these to not grow over time. It sounds like you have the margin to be able to do that. But what this is going to take, and this is the part that is not the fun part, if you want to make some like major headway in this debt, you're going to have to pick up more hours, overtime, side hustle. We've got to get this up from $47,000 a year, because, I mean, you just don't have the margin to make this work. Would you agree?
1: Yes. Mm-hmm.
2: So let's brainstorm some of the things that you can do. Does your job offer overtime? I mean, you're driving an hour to do this job. Hopefully we can get some extra hours.
1: I'm salaried. I'm a manager. I was thinking, though, there are some smaller, where the little town where I live, there are some smaller, like, retail businesses where I could possibly pick up, you know, 15 hours a week.
2: Yes, I love that.
1: Just on the side.
0: And do you have shared custody? Do you need to stay in this area currently?
1: Not necessarily. I work with my church in the area, but as far as, no, I didn't have kids or anything like that.
0: Okay. So I'm just wondering, can you move just closer? Instead of driving an hour, can it be 10 minutes and you pay the same in rent or cheaper?
1: The rent would be quite a bit higher just because I work in Birmingham.
0: Oh, got it. So you're heading into the city.
1: Uh-huh.
2: Man. Okay. Well, as long as we're getting a side hustle that's worth your time and not something where you're making pennies, I mean, we need to capitalize on time and money right now. And if you do those things, the things that George and I said, getting rid of this car, taking those student loans off deferment, and really hone in on here, you can get this debt paid off and you can clean up the situation.

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2: With SRN News, I'm John Scott. Medicare enrollees could see lower premiums for private Medicare Advantage plans next year, while prescription drug premiums expected to rise slightly. The Centers for Medicare and Medicaid Services says the average Medicare Advantage premiums will drop to $12 a month in 2027, down from about $14.37 this year. Average premiums for standalone Part D drug plans will rise by less than a dollar to about $36 a month. Virginia scientists finding ways to reverse damage caused by MS, an experimental drug called K9, helped paralyzed mice move again and restored lost vision. Texas truckers can now tap into cheaper off-road farm fuel on public highways to fight record-high diesel prices. The fuel is tinted red because it skips highway fuel taxes. This is SRN News.
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6: We talk a lot about ultra-processed foods, but here's a new reason to pay attention. Harvard study just found that adults who eat the most ultra-processed foods had a nearly 60% higher risk of dementia. Now, here's a way of thinking about it that I think is important. For years, we've been told that if we can't stop at just one chip or cookie, it's a failure of willpower. But scientists who study this say that's not fair. These foods are deliberately engineered, the perfect mix of sugar, fat, additives. They make them irresistible. In other words, it's not that you're weak necessarily, it's that the food was designed to beat you. And that's worth knowing, because it takes the guilt out of it and puts the blame where it belongs. Keep in mind, almost 70% of what is on supermarket shelves is ultra-processed. What you should be doing is shopping for foods with the fewest ingredients possible. I'm Dr. Sanjay Gupta, helping you live a better life.
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0: Show in the Fairwinds Credit Union Studio. I'm George Camel with Jade Warshaw. We're taking your calls at 888-825-5225. Riley joins us in St. Louis up next. What's going on, Riley?
1: Hey, can you hear me okay?
0: You sound great.
1: Okay. So, George and Jade, my question is, so I just graduated pharmacy school.
0: Woohoo!
1: I have, thank you. My husband and I together, this is the only debt we have is my student loans. I have $132,000, which is the principal, and it is a federal unsubsidized. So I have $16,000 that accrued in interest while I was going through school and was unable to pay those off. So I'm sitting right under $150,000. I do have a job lined up. I haven't met with HR to discuss exactly what my pay is going to be, so I can't pinpoint that, but I do want to knock out those loans as fast as possible.
2: Great.
1: But with that, my husband and I, we have the baby fever very strongly, and we are thrilled to start a family. But at the same time, I do want to get a little acclimated to my job, and we want to get some of this tackled. But when would you guys say is a good time to kind of start going to that next step once I get some of these loans tackled?
3: So here's what I'll say on the matter, and I'll allow you to take from it what you will, because I can't stress enough that this is a personal decision for you to make, but also there are some very real things to consider. So how old are you guys, first off?
1: I'm 24. He's 26.
3: Okay. And this is the only debt there is?
1: Yes, ma'am.
3: Okay. So I'll start with a couple of points for you to consider. First off, you have to think about your career and the unknown of how you'll feel when you have a child. Okay. When my husband and I were in your shoes, that was the thing I thought. It's like, okay, if I have a kid, I'm saying right now I want to keep working, but I really don't know how I'm going to feel when that baby gets in my arms. And so what you can do today to prepare yourself for that and to have that option is everything, right? You want to, what people want out of life more than anything else is they just want to have the option. So paying off this debt first gives you the option. So that's something to consider. I'm not saying you have to, but it does give you the option of saying, you know what, I paid off my debt. I can afford to pull back if I want to from my pharmacy hours, whatever. So that's thing one to think through. And then thinking through, okay, what would our life look like if we did go down to one income? So having clear thought processes on that today, when you're kind of in a cold brain mindset versus later on when you're like, you know, heated and you know what you think you know what you want, thinking through that today is so important. The number three thing that I will tell you is children are expensive and they add things, they add priorities, they add things to your margin that you're like, dang it, I want to use that margin to pay off debt. Now I have to think about things like cribs, and there's choices that you're going to want to make. So I'm just being your buddy and putting that out there. If you want to have a baby tomorrow, you can. I'm never going to take that away from you. But I also will say for Sam and you guys' debt is less, for Sam and I, we really thought through that and thought, you know what, for us, we want to clean up this debt first. We've got plenty of time. And for us, it was worth it to do that. It was from a value standpoint. And so I like to share both sides of that equation. Again, being very clear that it's your option. I'm not going to say you can't have kids until you pay off debt, but I do want you to think through it. You're not in this situation, but so many people call in, and the reason that they're struggling is they kept having kids instead of focusing on the matter at hand. And I think we can do a better job of family planning in a lot of situations, and we have the ability to do that, so you should. Okay, that's my spiel. What are you thinking?
1: So I have, my job is lined up. I haven't met with HR to discuss pay, but what I do know is that it's considered, so it's hospital pharmacy. It's considered part-time, but I have the ability to pick up so many hours to where I'm easily going to work 40 hours a week, which is a, because if I do get to the point to where I want to pull back, it seems like I'm going to have the ability. Obviously, that's not 100% a given forever because things change, new employees can get added on, but that's where I'm at right now, and I've been assured that by management there. My husband is doing pretty well with his job. So my
3: what does
1: thought
3: he make?
1: Is that I would at least, so he makes 80, he's salaried at 86,000 right now. He's a civil engineer and he's in the process of doing a test to become a level two, which is considered a promotion. I wish I could describe it better, but
0: all I care about is he's getting a pay bump if this goes through.
1: Yeah, a very, very nice pay bump.
0: Like he'll be making six figures.
1: Yes, sir.
0: Great. That's some good debt payoff money right there. And I assume you'll be making decent money as a pharmacist, one would hope.
1: If at 30 hours a week, I'd be making just under six figures. So with picking up the extra hours, I'll be making over six figures.
0: Great. So let's picture a world where you guys are making $200,000, you're aggressively attacking this debt, and we're taking care of a baby. Can you guys handle that?
1: No, that's a loaded question. It's hard because I've known.
0: Well, what's the total of your student loan payments? What does that add up to?
1: The total of what I would be paying off.
0: Yeah. What's the total payments you need to make to satisfy those minimum payments currently?
1: So that's the other tricky part. When I was kind of doing my exit loan counseling through FAFSA, it was hard for me to kind of enter in what I needed to put because I didn't, like, it was asking what my salary was going to be, and it was like, well, I don't know.
0: Are you doing income-driven repayment?
1: I do not want to do that.
0: Okay, good.
1: I've had plenty of people encourage me to do the public service loan forgiveness.
3: Nah, you don't need to do it.
1: I don't want to do that.
0: Well, your homework is to figure out what these payments will actually add up to as part of your monthly budget, what your current bills are, and then see where you guys are at. And that will give you a very clear picture of how quickly you're going to pay off this debt, what adding a baby into the mix would do, how much margin are you going to need to cover, you know, formula, wipes, diapers, all that stuff. And that'll give you a better next step.
3: How are you guys living, Riley? Are you renting? What do you have?
1: We are renting. Our rent is $975 a month, and then our internet, and then we pay internet and electric.
3: Love that. That's a good price for you.
0: Very reasonable. What was your question?
1: And then, so my question was, I had talked to, we had a financial advisor like come during our exit week of pharmacy school, and I asked her a question, and I know it's just one person, so I love that I'm getting a second input. But I let her know that I wanted to pay these loans off as soon as possible. So I said, should I max out what that payment's going to be with my loan servicer? And she said, no, don't do that. Do what you're comfortable with because you can always pay excess on top in case anything were to happen. Because my husband and I also do have about $50,000.
3: Yeah, I would say they're going to take your income into account, and whatever your payment is, that's fine. Don't try to make it less intentionally. Your goal is to pay it off. So in that way, she was right. Put as much extra, as much margin as you can find on top of that minimum payment to go directly to the principal.
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0: Matt is in Portland, Oregon, up next. What's going on, Matt? How can we help today?
1: How's it going, George and Jade? I'm glad to be on the show.
0: Glad to have you.
1: My question is whether it's a responsible use of funds to start up a side hustle, even though I'm not totally sure what the path to profitability on it is overall.
0: What is this side hustle?
1: So it is I previously had a business doing something similar. It's a mobile bicycle and e-bike repair. A pretty popular metro area for it.
0: Yeah, Portland is the mecca for that.
1: Yeah, right. And I work for a company that does that presently. So I previously started a business doing that and eventually grew that into a brick and mortar location and then sold it. So I have background in it. I know what I'm doing. I know what the cost. It would cost me probably about $30,000 to start it up. But
0: for a mobile repair business, are you needing like a van that has specialty equipment?
1: Yeah. So that would be like if I had my wish list. Everything was like exactly how I want it. Good branding, just running start basically.
0: Okay.
1: I could do it for a lot less, but this would be like if I could do everything I wanted to do. That's what it would cost.
2: Why do you want to do it as a side hustle if you already know you have had success doing it as a business? Are you just thinking that you'll start small and build it up? What's your end goal?
1: Basically, I mean, the way I look at it is that the mobile option is not a hugely profitable enterprise in itself, but it's a great ramp to getting into a brick and mortar location, building a brand, things like that.
0: But why did you let it go the first time?
1: I didn't want to live where I was living. I wanted to, you know, move out of that area, be closer to my family. I'm originally from here. And like I said, I mean, I did sell the business eventually, so it worked out in the long run. But I did have times where I was like, do I just want to be the bike repair on a bus guy? Like, not really.
2: So you know how to do the business. The only thing that's changed is location.
1: Pretty much, yes.
2: Do you have the money to start it again? Do you have the cash?
1: I have more than enough. Yes, I do.
2: How much do you have?
1: I have about $480 in total. And I think I'm going to owe probably, so the sale of the business
2: Got
1: occurred
2: it.
1: Last
2: mm-hmm.
1: year. So I'm going to owe about probably like $50,000 in taxes, maybe even more.
2: Okay.
0: So let's call it $400,000. You have for some play money here, and you're wondering, should I take a portion of this and try to start this business? And you said you work for a company that currently does this?
1: Yes, but I only work weekends. I'm not making very much right now, so I have insight into like their metrics and how well they do in the area.
0: And they're a mobile repair business?
1: They are, yes.
2: Will they view it as a national franchise?
0: Yeah, if I'm the business, I'm going, dude, this is a conflict of interest here if we're going to be our competition.
1: Oh, absolutely. I would have to quit. I probably shouldn't even be calling
2: you
1: guys right now on a national show because if they heard my
0: Got it.
2: So you're not trying to do both at the same time?
1: Oh, God, no. That's
2: got you.
1: I would basically give them my 2 weeks and say, look, sorry, I think I want to go independent.
2: How quickly can you be profitable?
1: I mean, that's the thing is like,
2: and let me, I'm sorry, let me,
1: I don't know for sure.
2: Let me restate. How quickly can you make a wage that is enough for you to live on and start recouping the $30,000 that you invested? Let me put it like that.
1: I think with the right branding and, you know, a good run rate off the ground, so I think I can get going pretty quickly. I think I could be breaking even within a couple months of having it running, and then, you know, depending on how much time I want to put into it, you know, maybe I could recoup my costs if I was really grinding, you know, within 6 months or so.
2: I love that.
1: And
2: tell us about your family.
1: That's basically like it's a full-time thing, you know.
2: I love that for you. Who else is a part of this? Do you have a wife, kids? Who else is going to be affected?
1: I have no independence. It's just me. So I'm pretty much, you know, free to do as I please.
0: Would you use your savings to float your bills until this thing gets off the ground?
1: Yeah, and that's why, I mean, I know a lot of this sounds like kind of like, okay, have the money, have the business plan and all that. Like, why even call? I just, to me, it feels a little bit strange to be like knowingly, you know, dipping into my savings a certain amount. It's like, I can't work that much. I can't work another side thing.
0: Sure.
1: On the side.
0: But you're telling us you'd go 40 plus hours a week into this business if you started tomorrow.
1: I feasibly could, you know, if I built, I think I could build up a client base quickly. But it's like, I guess the other thing is best case scenario, best case full-time fully booked.
2: Right.
1: I'd maybe make like 50 grand, you know, profit after everything.
2: Can you live off of that?
1: Money, but
2: can you live off that?
1: Yeah, probably. Yeah, I'm pretty frugal.
2: I think for you, Matt, I think what you're looking for is some boundaries on this. I think that would make you feel a little bit better. And so if I were in your shoes, I'd probably sit down and say, okay, I know I've got 400,000. That's a nice payday from this other business, but I don't want to get sloppy. And so if I say that I'm going to invest 30,000 in this, I'm going to be very detailed on what that 30,000 is going to go towards. And then I'm going to be very detailed on what I'm going to live off of from the savings and have a very clear timeline. If I get 6 months into this and I'm not profitable, I'm not paying myself 50,000 from this, then here's what I'm going to do next. Like, you've got to give yourself an on-ramp, like a go, no go. If I get here and things aren't going, then I'm going to stop I'm going to stop going at this rate, or I'm going to pick up a part-time job, or whatever that thing is that you're not just draining off of this nest egg. I think you have to have a clear amount of money that's like, I'm going to spend $30,000 on the business, and I'm going to live off $40,000 for the next year, and that's where it stops. I'm 70 in. Do you see what I'm saying? And I think that'll give you not only peace, but it'll give you a timeline. Like, I got to hustle and I got to flow.
0: Because if you're just vibing, you're going to call back 3 years from now and say, hey, I blew 400 grand trying to start a business and living off my savings, and it didn't work. What do I do now? And that's a much different problem to have than to call it quits at 70 all in and still have 330 left over to survive and go get a different full-time job somewhere and say, hey, I tried. If this is really your dream, you're doing it with cash. You're not going to go into debt for it. You've done this before with success.
2: Yeah, you earned the right to do it.
0: There's green lights from here. But my only hesitation is if 50K is your ceiling forever, this kind of sucks. You want to start a business because you can do better than you could elsewhere.
1: Yeah, exactly. I'm like, is this really a career? It's a labor of love. I love to do it. Is it a career?
2: Well, are you trying to exit from it again? Or is this something you want? Like, is the end goal, hey, I exited well the first time, I'm going to do that again? Or is the goal, this is where I work for the rest of my life? Those are two different end goals.
1: Yeah. No, that's a great question. And it's kind of murky. I think I got lucky the first time with the exit. That's not common in this type of business. There's no guarantee that would happen again. So just being realistic about that, you know, those endpoints is kind of
0: what does this business make that you're working for now?
1: What do they make?
0: Yeah, I mean, is the owner making more than 50 grand in profit?
1: A truck does about 120 in top line revenue, and I think they gross about a 50% margin. That's where I get that 50 from.
2: Got it. But you said that you can go from having a truck to going to brick and mortar. So if you were going to brick and mortar, what do you think that you'd be, you know, what would be your revenue, and what do you think you could pay yourself?
1: Hard to say on that because the market is so crowded here, and that's actually why I don't want to go brick and mortar. I think the mobile is like more flexible, easier startup cost. So I mean, brick and mortar, like, just for reference, like, we did in my last store, our best year was 2024. We did just shy of $1 million, and I think we made like 115 on that, like, had pretty
0: there's
1: pretty
0: much more overhead
1: margins.
0: I would go for it. Just know you're kind of signing up

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2: Hey, what's up? Dr. John Deloney here. Listen, I need everyone to put your phones down. Yes, put it down. You're going to live. When was the last time you looked someone in the eyes and felt seen and heard? We are wired to have deep, meaningful, and even fun relationships, not to stay glued to our phones, swiping right, swiping left, and thumbs down on everybody that we're mad at. 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

0: Ask Ramsey is our free AI tool that is built and trained on proven Ramsey principles. And today we're going to break down the most asked questions of the week. There were some questions around estate planning, tracking expenses, buying a car. But the number one question was around retirement investing.
1: Yeah, I love that. What should I consider when deciding between different retirement accounts like IRAs, 401ks, and Roth accounts? Good question. So here's kind of our order of operation when it comes to investing. You've heard us say it before. 401ks, 403bs, up to the employer match. So that's great. Match beats Roth beats traditional is kind of the way that we say it. So the explanation there is we love free money, right? A match is free money. This is money from your employer. It's an instant 100% return. I wouldn't leave that money on the table.
0: Yeah, if you get a 4% match, so you put in 4%, let's say that's $1,000. They're going to put in another $1,000.
1: Yeah, free cash. So we start with the match. If you don't have that available to you, or if you do, the next place would be the Roth IRA. We love the Roth. In 2026, you can contribute up to $7,500 a year. Obviously, for catch-up, that's $8,600. The Roth is the rock star of retirement accounts. You pay the taxes now. Your money grows and then comes out completely tax-free like the laundry.
0: We love to see it. And then let's say you haven't hit 15% yet. Let's say you make $100,000. 15% is 15 grand. You haven't quite hit that between the match and maxing out a Roth IRA. Well, then you just go back to your traditional accounts like that traditional 401k until you hit 15%.
1: Yeah, I love that. And a lot of people ask the question, and we kind of hit this, what's better, Jade and George? Do we do Roth? Do we do traditional? Is one better? If it's up to me, always choose Roth. Always. Here's why. Traditional, you get the tax break now, but later you have to pay taxes on everything, including your heirs. So if they inherit that money and it's traditional money, they're on the hook for that too. With IRAs, there's required minimum distributions.
0: Yeah. What will the tax rate be at the time you retire and start to withdraw?
1: Yeah, that could be very scary. Good point. So Roth, go ahead and pay those taxes now, enjoy that tax-free growth, and then have those tax-free withdrawals forever.
0: That's nice. It's just nice to know when I'm finally retired after working hard my whole life, the government is going to get their grubby hands on that money at least.
1: I love that. I love that.
0: Go check out Ask Ramsey. It can help you figure out how much of your income should go into each of these different types of accounts based on your current situation. You can ask your question today at RamseySolutions.com or click the link in the description if you're on YouTube or podcast. All right, we're out to Jacksonville, Florida up next. Kirsten joins us there. What's going on?
2: Hi. So I'm getting married in 15 days.
0: Woo!
2: And yes, thank you. And we're combining our accounts once we get married. And we're basically trying to figure out kind of how to get the baby steps going so we can save to buy a house. And we're wanting to know like how much we should save to buy a house and all of that fun stuff.
0: Fantastic. Exciting times for you guys. Okay. Do you know what your incomes will be once you're married?
2: Yes. So he makes about $48,000 a year right now, and I make $40,000 a year right now.
0: Okay. So $88,000 is what we're working with. Do you guys have any debt going into this marriage?
2: So the only debt we have is two credit cards, and the credit cards total $1,600.
1: Okay. Oh, great.
0: And so that will get paid off very quickly, if not before the honeymoon.
2: No, we're planning to pay it once we combine the accounts.
0: Great. And do you either of you have savings currently?
2: Yeah, so together right now without paying off the debt, we have $11,700 in savings.
0: Okay, and that's everything. So that's going to be sort of your starter emergency fund. Let's take out $1,600. Let's call it $10,000 in your emergency fund right now. So that's going to be step two. Step one, pay off all consumer debt. Step two, we're going to then move on to kind of filling up that emergency fund to 3 to 6 months of our new household expenses.
2: Yes, sir.
0: And then we can start saving up the down payment. So your question is how much to save?
2: Yeah, kind of, because, like, so once the bills are all totaled up with, like, food, gas, all that stuff, we're going to be spending $3,100 a month.
0: That includes rent?
2: So with the $10,000, that includes rent.
0: Okay,
2: yes.
0: Great. So you're going to be renting for a while.
2: Yes, and once we pay off the debt, it actually subtracts $250, so I guess technically it's going to be $2,850 or something like that.
0: Okay.
2: A month.
0: So you guys will be bringing home, you said $88,000 will be the gross household income?
2: That is correct.
0: Okay. Like so after taxes, 56, can we call it 5,500 somewhere around there?
2: Yes.
0: All right. So minus your, let's call it $3,000 in expenses, you'll have $2,500 bucks left over that you could save for that down payment.
2: Okay, yes, sir.
0: And that is 30 grand a year.
2: Yes.
0: So now we know it's kind of like, what house are we wanting to buy, and at what point do we have enough down payment to get the mortgage payment to 25% or less of our after-tax income?
2: Right, and we're kind of on the like fritz of, we don't know if we want to buy land first and then possibly and pay that off and then get a house put on it, or if we should just buy a house first.
1: I would do the math first and let the numbers speak to your soul, because what you're hoping for, if you just kind of think with the numbers that you have today, okay, making, you know, $5,500 a month, that payment's going to have to be $1,400. At the savings rate that George said, which was, I think, $30,000 a year, what would that look like on a, you know, the houses that we're thinking would suit us? So have you done any looking whatsoever, size, for what you guys are looking for, size-wise, bedroom-wise, do you know what the cost would be?
2: Yeah, so at minimum, we would need at least to start out a two-bedroom, one bath.
1: Uh-huh.
2: And that's because we also have a surprise on the way.
1: Love that. Oh. Love that.
2: Yeah. Yes, and so that would be pretty minimal. So we can probably find something that's like anywhere from $2 to $250.
1: Okay, but so George is plugging that in.
0: That was exactly my math. I was like, man, if they get $200,000 house, you put $60,000 down. That's 2 years of saving up, right? Aggressively, you could get a 15-year fixed rate mortgage where the payment's about $1,400, and that would give you guys a whole lot of peace and margin.
2: Yeah,
0: because what's your rent
2: really
0: right now?
2: Well, it's $1,374.
0: Exactly. So you'd still have about $2,500 in margin every month to invest, to help cover the expenses for the baby, all of these things. That's the goal here. So it looks like you're going to be renting for another 2 or so years and aggressively saving up.
2: Perfect.
0: But that would be the price point. Obviously, the goalpost may move a little, because 2 years from now, that same house might be $230, $240.
2: More.
0: So the goal is, let's get the income up, let's keep saving. Are you going to be putting the baby in daycare?
2: So no, I'm not. And that was also something is I have talked to my boss, and he's going to allow me to continue working, and he's going to be able to let me work at home.
1: Wow.
2: And that's great. Yes.
0: That's work on top of work.
2: Yes, and so the big thing was that I didn't know if I would be able to keep the amount of hours I'm working currently, because it's like you just never know how it is when you get to have a baby. So it might lessen just a little bit, but he is also in the process of possibly getting a raise at his job, which will open up the possibility of like getting a 401k and all of that stuff too.
1: Well, what you're talking about, I think, is a very smart place to be mentally, and that's for anybody listening. If you're in a situation where both spouses are currently working and you're thinking about buying a house, and you know there's children on the way, you know children at some point will be part of the equation, the best thing that you can think about is, what will life look like if we were to go down to one income, even if it's just temporarily, even if it's for a couple of years while the baby is in arms, right? And making sure that whatever house you purchase can weather that storm, and it's never going to be too big of a percentage of your income that you don't have the option to stay home if you wanted it, if you wanted to, right?
0: It's not the dream home if it crushes your dream of staying home, because the mortgage is so high. And so you got to be thinking long term when it comes to the biggest purchase of your life. And, you know, you guys have a couple of years before we're here. So let's just be really diligent about getting our income up, keeping the expenses low, working on saving up that down payment. I would just put it in a good high yield savings account. And if you don't have one already, you can jump on to fairwinds.org/Ramsey. They have an awesome smart bundle that includes that account. And just start socking away and get ready for this wedding. 15 days.
1: Exciting
0: she
1: stuff.
0: She seems pretty calm, cool, collected for getting married in 15 days.
1: I know.
0: I guess all the details have been ironed out at that point.
1: I know. It's that baby. It's giving her calm.

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0: Welcome back to The Ramsey Show. I'm George Camel here with Jade Warshaw. We're taking your calls at 888-825-5225. We get a lot of questions about buying a home. We just had one about how much to save for a down payment. And the truth is, buying or selling your home is a big decision, a lot of zeros on the end. And with so much conflicting housing market news, it can be hard to know what's going on. So we're here to make those latest trends easy to understand. And we know mortgage rates still volatile right now, but remember, rates will always rise and fall. What matters most is finding a home you can actually afford today. Only your financial readiness should drive your decision on when to buy, not rates. Median home prices went up to about $425,000 last month, which is typical for a spring market and as we head into the summer. Prices are lower than this time last year, and homes are taking a bit longer to sell, not like the olden days where it was like day one, 17 offers.
1: Right, now, there are
0: some markets that that's still happening, but overall, it's slowed down. So that's good news if you're ready to buy and looking for a better deal. 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
2: Hi. Hi, everyone. How are you this afternoon?
0: Doing great. What's your question today?
2: I'm just wondering where me and my husband should invest our money.
0: Okay. Tell us more.
2: So we make a combined about
0: $375,000.
2: Woo! We have about $500,000 in our 401ks. We both have Roths. We're debt-free. We have a index life insurance policy. We each have one that we were kind of talked into.
0: Oh, boy. Who hated you enough to sell that to you?
2: Oh, okay.
0: What family friend, old college roommate? Who was it? You don't have to give names, but I know it's someone close to you.
2: Yeah, so I kind of... We're on the 7-year plan, so we're on our last year of paying that off.
0: Paying that off?
2: And yeah, because every year we're contributing so much for 7 years that we can max out. This is bad, huh?
0: Yeah, like a max funded IUL policy?
2: Yes. Yeah, that's exactly what Nima has. We each have one.
0: Man, you made someone so rich. They are just counting the dollar bills right now as you're on this call. Okay. Well, tell us more.
2: Okay, we have two annuities.
0: Oh, boy.
1: Man,
0: is this the same person that sold you this?
2: Yeah. Yeah.
0: Goodness gracious. Okay, so this was an insurance salesman in sheep's wolf's clothing here is what happened. This was not a financial advisor.
2: So every year we kind of go to him and we have more money. So now we are going to have another chunk of money and me and my husband were talking. We're like, before we just do this, let's get some advice. So I thought I would call in and see what should we do with our money. Obviously, I'm not making the right decision. So
1: well, I'm trying to put myself in your headspace. My guess is you're maxing out 401ks, you're maxing out Roth IRAs, and you're just looking for someplace else to park money, right?
2: Yes.
1: Okay. And this guy's like, I've got just the thing for you.
0: Do you have term life insurance in place?
2: Through our work we do.
0: Okay, you're going to need more than that. I assume that's probably like a year worth in there.
2: Yeah, probably.
0: So I would get it on your own. It's always wise to have term life insurance outside of your employer because if anything changes, you could lose that. And so I would get 10 to 12 times your household income of each year incomes in a term life policy, 15, 20, 25 years max, and you can jump onto Zander.com and get that done today. Start that process and apply. And once you have that in place, now we can cancel these IUL policies and get out of these annuities. That is your best bet, as much as there's going to be a sunk cost fallacy here, and as much as this guy is going to try to talk you off that ledge.
2: Okay.
0: He's going to make this sound like it is the worst financial decision you could ever make is to stop working with him and being in these insurance products.
2: Okay, I was fearful you would say that. Okay.
0: But think about it. I mean, what have they sold you so far? Investments? No, they've sold you insurance products that are marketed as investments. That's a red flag.
1: And if you looked at the rate of return, there's no way it was even close to what you could have made if you had just invested it, even just in an index fund,
0: in a brokerage account. The market has over doubled in the past 7 years. And you told me you're on year 7. if you had just parked that much money, all those premiums you put in, if you just parked that in an index fund, it would have doubled. So has your money doubled in those 7 years?
2: No.
0: That's another tell. So yeah. This is sadly the current state of the, I'm going to put it, financial advising world in big air quotes.
1: Sure.
0: Because it's really just wealth strategists, insurance agents who sell these products, and they make it sound like it's a smart investment.
1: Well, it's the closest thing. They don't have the securities license to sell actual mutual funds or actual securities.
0: With these annuities. So I'm so sorry, Sarah. The good news is you guys make so much money. You're doing so well on your wealth building journey, and this will just be a blip along the way. Or you go, oh, man, remember we fell for that stupid tax when that guy sold us all those crappy policies?
2: Okay, so where should we, what should I do then?
1: The good news is, if you took this money, okay, you're in your 30s, if you took this money and parked it in a brokerage account, and just like George said, even if you just parked it in a normal index fund, I'm guessing you have about 15%, let's just say $4,600 a month, for the next, I mean, you're going to be at $13 million if you did this from today until age 60.
0: Woo!
1: And that's not including the $500,000 you already have invested, by the way, because that's going to continue to grow as well. So this is just an easy, non-sexy, I set it and forget it, and it just grows and multiplies, and I come out looking like the hero with $13 million.
2: Okay, How easy is that? Like, where should I? That's awesome. What should I, like, just, I have Fidelity has our 401k.
1: Love
2: just
1: that.
2: Park into Fidelity.
0: So anything that's employer related, you can handle that. And then anything outside of that, I would contact a SmartVestor Pro, and you can jump on to RamseySolutions.com and get in touch. They will not sell you an IUL policy. They will not sell you an annuity just because they can make higher commissions from it. They're going to do the right thing with the heart of a teacher to help you understand what you're investing in. And that's the power of working with someone trustworthy. And sadly, you were kind of swindled into this. And it happens to the best of us. It happens to a lot, especially high earners, because they go, well, this is, they told me this is what the wealthy do.
1: Yeah.
0: So I thought I should do that.
1: Now, another place you could invest if you have access, a high deductible, your insurance, I'm sorry, your health insurance, if you have a high deductible plan, you could do something through there. And
0: yeah, do you have a health savings account through a high deductible plan?
2: No.
0: No. Okay. So you have more of a traditional insurance policy for health?
2: For health, yes. You have a traditional.
0: Well, if you ever did switch to a high deductible health plan, you would have access to a health savings account, and you can actually invest inside of that just like you would an IRA. And it's a great, there's triple tax benefits in that. Mm-hmm. There's tax benefits all around it. And so that's a great way to invest as well. But here's the general blueprint for anybody who is a high earner. Investing does look different. So, of course, the 401k is a great bet because there is no income limits to investing in a 401k and maxing that out. And then you still have access to invest in a Roth IRA even if your income is high.
1: Backdoor.
0: And there's a version called a backdoor Roth IRA. The way that works is you fund a traditional IRA with after-tax dollars and then immediately convert it over to Roth. So it's that simple. That's a great way to fully fund two backdoor Roth IRAs. Again, the health savings account has some awesome investment strategies within that. And then if you've exhausted all of those sort of tax-advantaged plans, then you can move on to a non-retirement taxable brokerage account and invest in index funds. And that can also be, kind of become a bridge account you can use to retire earlier than 59 and a half if you so choose.
1: Yes, indeedy.
0: So that's exactly the blueprint for a high earner, and you know everyone hopes to get there. That's a great aspirational goal. To be making $200,000-$400,000.
1: Yes,
0: it great is. Problem to have, but unfortunately, along the way, as you build wealth, there will be traps, there will be wolves, there will be people who are trying to make a commission off of you, and you got to be aware. You got to play defense while you're playing offense, and part of that is seeing those red flags, becoming educated, always pausing, and if your gut tells you something doesn't feel right about this. He was really pushing that product
1: hard. You gotta listen to your gut.
0: Let me go ahead and do some Googling here or call the Ramsey Show and get their take on this, because we got no skin in the game other than helping you build wealth.
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6: With SRN News, I'm John Scott. Medicare enrollees could see lower premiums for private Medicare Advantage plans next year, while prescription drug premiums expected to rise slightly. The Centers for Medicare and Medicaid Services says the average Medicare Advantage premiums will drop to $12 a month in 2027, down from about $14.37 this year. Average premiums for standalone Part D drug plans will rise by less than a dollar to about $36 a month. Virginia scientists finding ways to reverse damage caused by MS, an experimental drug called K9, helped paralyzed mice move again and restored lost vision. Texas truckers can now tap into cheaper off-road farm fuel on public highways to fight record-high diesel prices. The fuel is tinted red because it skips highway fuel taxes. This is SRN News.
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9: The Bucs Baker Mayfield will miss about 3 weeks with his dislocated thumb. Undrafted rookie Jalen Daniels will be the starter until Mayfield return. The Giants are sending a 2027 fifth-round pick to Minnesota for quarterback J.J. McCarthy. Dolphins running back Devon Achane and Giants pass rusher Brian Burns both reportedly suffering torn ACLs in their respective games yesterday. It was a crushing loss for the Cowboys, who allowed the Ravens in 7 seconds to go down the field and kick the game-winning field goal in Rio. Dallas defensive back Caleb Downs on getting their defense to improve.
10: We did a lot of good things, but we also have a lot of things to clean up. That's the way that we're always going to look at it in terms of improvement, in terms of trying to get better. So more to clean up.
9: The Cowboys are 1-2, the Ravens 2-1. The Big Ten has adopted a new rule prohibiting men's and women's basketball players with certain NBA, G League, or WNBA experience from competing in the conference. That's sports. I'm Frank Arity.
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23: Ah, yes, the Democrats, they're a bloodthirsty gang of goblins. Oh, by the way, Barack Obama died, too. That was very sad, wasn't it? Kind of unexpected. Now he's dead. I guess that's good for a laugh. Hey, wait a minute. Barack Obama didn't really die. He's just hanging out with Larry Sinclair, so we haven't seen him for a while. His buddy, Larry. It's Monday again, and I've returned from the beach in Florida with my best girl and brought her family. How many people? I think, 14, 15, 16 family members at the beach. And it was a great week away from Washington, D.C., from the Capitol. And we stayed at a place that really didn't have any cable television. We did have the internet, and I had my iPad with the keyboard and all that stuff. But no cable television. They had some kind of television that no one had ever seen before. No one knows where it came from. Maybe the internet, maybe a satellite or something. And they had these stations I'd never seen before. A 24-hour CBS news station. 24 hours. It just keeps going like that. And a 24-hour ABC news station. They got these 24-hour stations with anchor people you've never seen before, and they talk about the news. And quite honestly, they were better than the network news broadcasts, these 24-hour things, because they just go on and on. But it was not the same, and it was a little bit nice to get away from the daily, hourly, minute-by-minute bombardment of all the all the madness that the left and jihad, you know, between the Democrat Party and Al-Qaeda. It's a ISIS, whichever one you want to sign up for as a Democrat. They really are amazing. So, but it was a lot of madness continued while we were gone. And I said, you see this story about Ed Henry? Ed, you remember Ed Henry? He used to be a news reporter. And Ed Henry, he's got, oh, that's a terrible story, but a young woman at the Fox News Channel. It's a terrible and horrible story. And I want to get to that because I saw it when I was away at the beach. And where were we at the beach? Where were we, you know, we were down at Inlet Beach. We were at Inlet Beach on the Panhandle. We were right there on the Panhandle. And it was very nice being on the Panhandle. And the people were nice. The sand is nice. The water was beautiful. And very nice temperature. The water, the Gulf of America. It's the first time I've ever swum in the Gulf of America. Many times I was in the Gulf of Mexico. But it's not the same anymore. Now it's the Gulf of America. And I was swimming in the Gulf of America for the first time. Didn't even have any boats or kayaks or paddle boards or any of that stuff. Would have been nice because it was like glass most of the time. The water there was like glass most of the time. Just one of a nice family stuff. There were a lot of kids, and you know I'm not really the most kid person, but a lot of kids. There were seven kids, and I got to tell you, they were great. They were a riot. They were having such fun, and I really liked having the kid. There were seven kids and seven adults plus me and my best girl. We fall into neither category, neither adult nor child. And that's largely because of me, but that's another discussion for another biological day. And it was great. It was a lot of fun. But enough about me. Let's get to the news of the day because also while we were down there, we were coming home on Saturday. We came home the day before yesterday from our trip to Inlet Beach on the Panhandle in Florida, and. And flying home on Saturday, if you looked at the news on these 24-hour news channels that you never heard of, then they said, this nor'easter, it's kind of like a hurricane, but a hurricane light. And it's a nor'easter, it's coming up the East Coast, and the air traffic is going to be dashed. No one will get anywhere. It's going to be madness, anarchy, and you may not get to where you're going. There will be thousands of flights delayed and hundreds of flights canceled, and wherever you're going, you're not going to get there, and all that good stuff. And, of course, we got on our airplane on Saturday right around noon, and we flew home lickety-split. It was like Chaz Bono was at the controls. And it had the best landing at Reagan Airport ever, and one of these Canadian regional jets, you know, not a giant airliner, but Canadian regional jet, and very nice. And we got home in no time. I think we might have gotten home more quickly and more conveniently because of the nor'easter. However, a lot of people have been flooded out, and there's a lot of damage up the East Coast. There is, and towns and buildings and homes and all over the place because of this big. And it is a big storm. It hit some people bigly. It didn't really hit us much in Washington, D.C. We kind of had light rain because of the nor'easter. I don't think they named it. They didn't name it. But there's a lot of people, still thousands with electricity out, even more thousands with flooding and water damage and all of that stuff. And we were flying out of Panama City in Florida. But again, we kept hearing that there's going to be catastrophe and we can't get to where we're going. And none of that was true. It's just more hysteria. We got very easily back to Washington, D.C., to Ronald Reagan National Airport in Washington. And it was something just remarkable. But we got home well. Okay. And Inlet Beach, very nice. We're between Tyndall Air Force Base and Eglin Air Force Base down there on the Panhandle. So a lot of military planes overhead, some of which you could only hear and couldn't see, but you knew that they were fighter jets, and you knew that they were up there. And that's a good thing because, you see, there are more terrorists, Muslims, arrested in the United Kingdom, the U.K., where the number one name for a newborn boy is Mohammed, and the number two name for a newborn boy is Mohammed by a different spelling. Because Western civilization is folding up its tents and giving up. We the 21st century may be the last century. We may end up calling it the last century. It may be the end of civilization as we know it. We'll be back to a much more barbaric time more savage time at the end of the 21st century. And the left is helping because they love to help. But five Muslim men arrested in the United Kingdom plotting a terrorist attack against an RAF base there at a Royal Air Force base there, where there are U.S. B-1 bombers, according to the video that I saw, the B-1B, the Lancer. Thanks to Congressman Bob Dornan, who saved the B-1. B-1 Bob, they call him, good guy, fun guy, and saved the B-1B. And these Muslim terrorists, five of them arrested now, planning on attacking the base and blowing stuff up, as they're so fond of doing, aren't they? A lot of blowing stuff up. Sometimes they're worse than Democrats, but not always. That's interesting. But arrests of these five savages, Muslim terrorists, planning on attacking the United States is the target. But it was the RAF base in England. Although yesterday on Fox News, it was RAF. It was called RAF. They called it RAF base. The nice lady reporter talking about it called it the RAF because, RAF. What does she know? It's, RAF Mindenhall. No, that's RAF, Royal Air Force. That's what they call their air bases. But pay no attention to any of that because that was there's pretty nuts. And I want to update you on that. The Democrats are rejecting AOC, Alexandria Ocasio-Cortez. They still want to date her, though. They still want to date her. They just don't want her showing up in the campaign trail with them, Democrats, because she's so awful and her poll ratings are low because polls, all that stuff. But we got that. The Democrats reject Alexandria Ocasio-Cortez, and I've got a couple of sound bites for you on that to share with you. Oh, John Fetterman, Democrat Senator John Fetterman, was talking to Democrat reporter Major Garrett at CBS News, doing something. It was on C-SPAN, I guess. And big laughs all around because John Fetterman accidentally said, well, I, as a lifelong Republican, he said, and Major Garrett sort of burst out laughing and said, well, you're not a lifelong Republican. You're a lifelong Democrat. And being a lifelong Democrat, he said, oh yeah, that's right, I'm a lifelong Democrat, because all Democrats, they've got issues with the brain, a lot of brain issues. We've got that. Yes, sir. Bill Gates is out there. You remember Bill Gates, he's a big computer guy, and he's concerned about this artificial intelligence and AI. He's got some things to say about it. I think he's pretty smart on the subject. And he said, there's no off switch for this. There's no off switch. Also, going back and forth with a friend of mine over the weekend, a smart guy, who's been paying attention to this AI for a long time. And he says he believes now that there's about a 10% chance that AI will not destroy humanity and wipe out humanity. And it'll be the end. It's the apocalypse. It's the Armageddon. It's man-made, as is global warming. They love the man-made apocalypse, the left does. Now, my friend, not a lefty, but he's been paying attention to this for a long time. He says about a 90% chance that this artificial intelligence surge will destroy humanity, destroy humankind. And a 10% chance it won't destroy humanity, 90% chance it will destroy humanity. So I want to update you on that because that's updatable, I think. That's very much an updatable situation there. So we've got a lot of, AOC and the Democrats, pretty amusing stuff. And they think she's going to run for president. John Fetterman accidentally says he's a lifelong Republican, and it's just kind of a giddy little moment. On CNN, the people there, they got their pollster guy. He's there. Everybody loves their pollster guy. And he jumps around in front of the video screen and stuff. And he's got bad news for all Republicans and for President Trump because President Trump's approval ratings are at an all-time low for a president leading into a midterm. And his disapproval ratings at an all-time high for a president leading into a midterm. And it's the polls. And that's people from Poland and what they do at CNN. Pretty amazing stuff. So we've got that. Also, did you see President Trump aboard Air Force One do a low pass? This was kind of an amazing thing. And Air Force One did a very, very low pass over a football stadium in Knoxville. And everybody in the stadium was like, oh, wow, look how low that hey, that's Air Force One flying real low. And there was a lot of exciting football and fun football over the weekend. The Washington Redskins, some people like to call them the Commandos or something like that. It's because they don't wear underwear. But the Commanders, they call them, playing the Seattle Seahawks, the most recent Super Bowl champions. And the Redskins didn't stand a chance yesterday. Not a chance, I tell you. Not a snowball's chance. And it was an amazing game, and had a great time watching the Skins game yesterday. Remarkable, where they pulled it out and they beat the Seattle Seahawks, and it was a remarkable game. It really was. It was fun. Also in our neighborhood, the Baltimore Ravens beat the Dallas Cowboys yesterday. Kind of a big deal. Remarkable things going on there. So we've got a lot of news, and the Democrat running for the Senate in Florida is a woman, I think, but it's hard to say with Democrats, named Angie Nixon, and no relation to Richard Nixon, great American president that the Democrats, did everything they could to destroy. And they were busy shooting people and rioting and looting and burning and all that. The usual Democrat stuff. But now they've got this Angie Nixon person in Florida running for the Senate. And it turns out she doesn't want to pay her federal taxes, doesn't want to pay her student loans. She thinks everything should be free for her. She's a Democratic socialist. She's a socialist. And she wants to steal everything from everyone and line her own pockets and make everyone else pay for her stuff. Because, you know how they are. They're the left. They're really not liberals at all. They're the left, and that's completely different. But I've got that lots of stuff. Also, an NFL football player who got in a little bit of hot water playing for the Texans, and he's got Palestinian, the black grease paint put under your eyes to take light away from your eyeballs. And he put his Palestinian political statement bumper sticker across his face because they're all mental cases. Every Democrat, a mental case. The Palestinian eye black with messages because of the mental illnesses, and they should turn them over. Really, everybody should just go over there. You should go work with Hamas and become one of them in earnest. Remarkable stuff. We got another one. We got another because where AOC was over the weekend in Ithaca, New York, they were having a left-wing rally. And they were in there with AOC is up there. Then they get up and they say, oh, yeah, from the river to the sea, Palestine must be free. We're going to kill all the Jews and wipe out Israel. And they applaud. And, even their Jews want to kill all the Jews. It's like a new twist on Nazism that the Democrats have. Remarkable things we've got going on there. Just extraordinary. And this guy, Jimmy Failla at Fox News, a funny guy. He's a funny guy. And he works at Fox News. And he made a joke that has the Democrats about Iranians and goats. Goats. Didn't even bring Harry Reid into it with Vicky the goat. But talking about goats. And Democrats are very upset because I think they view goats as their own domain. They want to protect that. Yeah, this Ed Henry story is amazing, too. We are at 888-630-9625. Also, the Columbia University college professor getting a big award for her book on how even white paint is racist. Paint, if a building is painted white, it's racist because the Democrats are all severely mentally ill and they're racial psychopaths. Just scratching the surface on that. 888-630-9625.
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23: I do love this. This is a pretty remarkable story. The Columbia University professor wins an award. She won an award. She's a WOC, a woman of color, don't you see? And a college professor at the Columbia University, where they have all that anti-Israel, anti-Semitic stuff all over the place. And And Barack Hussein Obama went there for a period and all that. And Columbia University professor wins award for book on white paint. White paint. The stuff with a paintbrush that you put on the wall. White paint being racist. This is the theme of her Columbia University Ivy League institution. Of her book, White Paint is Racist, and there's a new book about it. And the author of the new book won an award for her book called A Dead White. It's called A Dead White, colon. They love their colons, don't they? An Argument Against White Paint. An Argument Against White Paint. The author argues that white paint isn't neutral. It carries associations with purity, which she's against. Cleanliness, obviously against. Just look at any still photo of her. And the power that tie into systems of exclusion and racism. White paint. I think that maybe she's a little bit unstable when it comes to the white paint issue, because honestly, isn't that amazing? The white paint is racist. And it's great. Peter Schweitzer, wonderful journalist Peter Schweitzer, tweeting this out. White paint is racist. And the book about white paint being racist.

0: anything to do with that. Drug overdoses. Oh, speaking of which, shocking stats on that coming up.
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3: With another ARN News update, I'm Leah Brandon. A public celebration of life of the late Tuscaloosa City Councilor Kip Tyner will be held at 6 p.m. this evening. Tyner was laid to rest on Friday in a private ceremony, but Mayor Walt Maddox says this celebration of life is open to the public.
4: He's always been part of this community, beloved, and you can clearly see that the last few days.
3: The service will be held at the fountain in Alberta Park. And the AP and coaches poll has Alabama climbing up one spot to number 7 after that dominant victory over South Carolina. Texas still at number 1, followed by Georgia, Notre Dame, Miami, and Indiana to round out the top 5. The Crimson Tide takes the show on the road against number 16, Mississippi State, on Saturday. And a new contract extension will be handed out to Alabama Athletics Director Greg Byrne. I'm Leah Brandon.
5: And you're up to date around the world, around your state. 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
9: I'm Jim Chesko with Your Money Now. Stocks finished the Monday session firmly in the red, thanks in part to a jump in Treasury yields. The benchmark 10-year Treasury traded above 5.2% and flirted with multi-year highs. The S&P 500 fell 59 points, the Dow Industrials dropped 347, and the tech-heavy NASDAQ slid 248. Shares of Boeing tumbled 6.75%. This after the aerospace giant over the weekend said that it last month flagged a software glitch on some of its 737 MAX aircraft that could affect certain landing procedures. Drastically lower vehicle fuel economy rules finalized today will help automakers' technology costs drop by more than $60 billion over the next 5 years, or nearly $1,300 per vehicle, in approving President Trump's effort to lower the fuel economy standards and encourage sales of gas-powered vehicles. The Transportation Department says the changes will likely take effect by mid-December. That's Your Money Now.
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12: 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Trey got a karaoke machine. Oh, no. 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
5: We have returned. And Isaiah did make mention of Fox News. Fox News guy who's a funny guy, and he is legitimately a funny guy. And he made a joke that has a lot of Democrats upset about Iranians and goats, you know, goats that you get goat milk, you can barbecue them and roast them. They can be quite delicious. Made a joke about Iranians and goats, and that has a lot of Democrats very upset there, because I'm not sure whether they're being protective of Iran, which they very often are, or of goats, which they also very often are, because Democrats are not what they used to be. They're not even close to what they used to be. They're nuts, I think, is the word that I'm looking for. Pretty amazing stuff. But, Michael, I do think that we have a soundbite or two because it was a little bit funny, and we got to get back to the Ithaca College too, because that's but Jimmy Fallon, soundbite number 10 on Fox News, you know, the United Nations in New York, the General Assembly, the UNGA, the UNGA, called the UNGA, and they go to New York, and most of them are third world criminals. And they come in and lie with the big green wall behind them. I want to give a speech in front of the green wall one day. And here's Jimmy Fallon doing a little joke about the Iranians who were there. They walk out when civilization speaks, and then they come up and say crazy things. And the Democrats applaud the crazy. Here's Jimmy Fallon, Fox News guy Jimmy Fallon, on the UN delegation and the Iranian part of it.
6: UN week is when diplomats from all around the world fly to New York to do what they do best, which is hookers. And I'm not even kidding. That's why the Iranian delegation walked out during Trump's speech. They heard the Central Park Zoo was having a 2-for-1 on goats, and they were like, I'm out of here. I'm out. Let's go. No sense getting yelled at by Trump when they could be starring in 50 Shades of Hay. You know what I'm saying?
5: 50 Shades of Hay. See, it's a 50 Shade talking about goats, and it's 50 Shades of Hay, and it's a perfectly good joke, and you're making jokes about the Iranians, and I think you're implying something intimate there between the goats and the Iranian delegation at the United Nations, and Democrats very angry, and they really are. They're angry all over the place, because that's who they are, and they're lashing out at Jimmy Fallon, saying Jimmy Fallon should be punished for doing a joke about Iranians and goats, you don't even need to get into all the details, but I think everyone gets the implications here. It's a little bit deliverance. We've been doing these deliverance and Ned Beatty jokes forever and ever, because that wasn't even a goat. You know, they're kind of cute, but a pig, not very cute at all. Remarkable stuff. All right, and Michael, before we get to the next big Democrat story for the day, let's go to the telephones. We are at 888-630-9625. Let's go to Nick calling from Percival, Virginia. Nick, you're on the Chris Plant Show.
7: Good morning, Chris, and welcome back.
5: Why, thank you very kindly.
7: I asked AI if Harry Reid ever owned a goat named Vicky. And it said, no, there are no records of it. So I asked another question. I said, well, how do you know that? And it said, no historical record or biographical accounts indicate that the late U.S. Senator Harry Reid ever owned a pet goat named Vicky. Then it said, this specific claim appears to stem from a satirical social media joke. For instance, right-wing talk show host Chris Plant humorously tweeted about it, mocking double standards in political news cycles. Chris, they got you targeted.
5: That's not even bad. I got it for AI. That's, you know, I consider pretty much everything the Democrats have done for a half century to be artificial intelligence or based on artificial intelligence, having nothing to do with the internet or any of that. But I guess I'm happy to hear that AI of the Academy, because I do believe that I created the Harry Reid, Vicky the goat with the torn fishnet stockings and the smeared lipstick and the bustier. Shackled to a radiator in Harry Reid's Senate office in a dark corner where no one was allowed. And Democrats were all fine with that at the time. And now they say it's satire. Sure, satire. What about the goat? Now, when Iranians are talking about, you know, 2-for-1 special at the zoo, then they get very upset about it. But, Nick, I did not know that about Vicky the Goat on artificial intelligence. I never asked. I'm glad that you asked.
7: You're more famous than you think.
5: Huh?
7: Can you maybe call one of these petting farms and have them dress the goat up, and then you could take a picture with it and prove that it's true?
5: I think you're onto a pretty good idea here. Now, I'm not sure if I want to pose with it myself, though, because, you know, that could be used for nefarious ends. But I think that finding a petting zoo with a goat and getting lipstick on its cheeks and torn fishnet stockings and a bustier with a handcuff on one hoof so that it makes it clear that Vicky had just escaped from captivity, being shackled to a radiator, which is how Harry Reid preferred to keep Vicky. Poor Vicky. Whatever happened to Vicky? I don't know.
7: Well, you know, you could always say that the Vicky was on vacation when that picture was taken.
5: A never-ending vacation, just like we were on vacation last week, and down to the Redneck Riviera where life was good. It was great. Well, Nick, that's very funny. I had thank you for checking artificial intelligence on the question of Harry Reid and Vicky the Goat. Now that we have this this other woman, is it okay if I call her the other woman? I think it is. There is something. Just Nick, thank you very much for the call and for the update, because I was definitely not aware of what AI would tell you about that. Pretty remarkable stuff. These people, yes, sir, I gotta tell you, college. What happened to college in the United States, Mary? We've done away with it, I think. And Columbia University, an allegedly Ivy League institution. Remarkable stuff. I was just telling you about the WOCP. That's a woman of color professor. They love to abbreviate everything these people do. But the Columbia University professor wins award for book on white paint being racist, and the College Fix, the wonderful people at the College Fix have the story. Just great stuff at the College Fix. Among the many woke winners of this year's prestigious National Book Award is a black Columbia University professor whose screed attacks white paint as racist. Now, I mean, you have to cite as a black Columbia University, because their whole thing is about white paint being racist, and because it's all about race. Professor Wendy Walters, and she's got a new book, Wendy Walters does, and her new book is called A Dead White, colon, because they love their colons. An argument against white paint. An argument against white, but it's good. It helps keep the sun off. Things don't get hot, and it's very nice. It's white paint. The white picket fence. See, they hate the white picket fence. They crash stolen cars through them every day. But the book is called A Dead White. Sounds like racist, like she wants to kill all white people, doesn't it? A Dead White, colon, An Argument Against White Paint. And the book claims that white paint is not neutral. It's not a neutral architectural design element that it may initially appear to be. Instead, she she's a professor at Columbia, and she interrogates all that we've taken for granted about the substance that colors or fails to color. White is technically not a color. Black is not a color. White is not a color. I think they are, but, you know, the experts say they're not. Interrogates all that we've taken for granted about the substance that colors or fails to color. These because white people are not people of color. Every other people is people of color, but white people not people of color. You know how they are. I know I'm deliberately using poor grammar. I apologize. So interrogates all that we've taken for granted about a substance that colors or fails to color the structures and objects around us and what the collective impulse toward white paint can tell us about culture, politics, and individual desire. I think it tells us that you have a lot of issues, lady. And that's it. The publisher's description describes it that way, in part, but it goes on from there because you can never shut them up. You know, a fanatic is a person who can't change their mind and won't change the subject. And this professor, Wendy Walters, she is one of those people, to be sure. The idea for the book originated with the Ivy League professor's genuine and visceral dislike of white paint. She's angry with white paint. A feeling that is at times overwhelming, she explains. And this is these are her words now, her words. This is it. She says that she has a genuine and visceral dislike of white paint. That is a mental illness right there. And then she says, it's a feeling that is at times overwhelming. And that's the end of the quote from her. But she believes that white paint is overwhelming, and it makes her emotional. And she's a professor at Columbia University. And she just won the book award for this racist, mentally ill screed by this racist, mentally ill Ivy League professor. But Professor Walters pushed back on the idea that her emotional response is, quote, possibly irrational, end quote, possibly irrational. She says, as I tried to understand why my response to white paint was so strong, I discovered numerous examples of the way that it figured into systems of erasure, exclusion, violence, and the masking of power in the social and natural world. I wonder if it has anything to do with black males having a homicide rate that is 13 times higher than the homicide rate of white males. It could be white paint. Maybe we should paint everything black. There's a Rolling Stones song, isn't there? We should play that for, you know, paint it black. I see a red door and I want it painted black and all that stuff. Most of the examples she gave linked white paint to racism. In one, white supremacists spattered white paint outside the Rothko Chapel in Houston. And 2018, she went back. How long is that? 8 years ago now. Some allegedly white supremacists, not very creative or violent white supremacists, they splashed white paint outside of a chapel, the Rothko Chapel in Texas. And another, white paint was used to vandalize a 100th anniversary memorial gallery to the Tulsa Race Massacre in 2021. But, you know, the massacre was in 1921. She also mentioned a rainbow crosswalk for LGBTQIA plus persons, that's how she wrote it, in New Brunswick, Canada, being painted over with white paint in an act of intolerance. She called it an act of, it's, you know how those Canadians are, they're violently, criminally insane too. She said, I hope to encourage the reader to think about how practices of decoration and adornment might allude to hidden narratives of power, whether or not they recognize them as being so. She said, that's what she said. The publisher's description of her work, she's got such great work, does not mention racism or white supremacy, and the book isn't scheduled for release until October, that according to the publisher. The publisher doesn't mention race. The author certainly does. But the publisher wants nothing to do with what they're marketing because they're all mental. They're all mental cases. Mm-mm-mm. In a 2021 video, Professor Walters, she linked the book to her past writings about racism. According to her university bio, she, quote, writes regularly about visual culture, political geographies, climate, and race and identity. Because, you know, the weather and race go together like carrots and peas. A dead white is not the first link to white paint. White paint and racism, though. 3 years ago, Norway's University of Bergen received $1.2 million government grant to explore how white paint has contributed to white supremacy around the world. This is in Norway, where they just took in some terrorists a while ago, but otherwise it's the whitest country on earth, I think. And the College Fix reported at the time, the College Fix had already reported, because they're just amazing. Isn't that great? The Norwhite study, Norway and white study, focuses on whether Norwegian developed paint pigment, titanium dioxide, titanium dioxide white, helped advance white as a superior color. Well, it just depends on how sunny it is and things like that. But this is it. This is how far they've gone. They've collapsed into a morass of mental instability, and they think that a white wall is threatening them. it's because they're mental, honestly. What's the matter with these people? These people. Can I call them these people? I think I can call them these people. Just extraordinary. I got an Ed Henry update for you. Bill Gates update for you. A lot of news and information to get to. And the lawyer for her baby killer, Lindsay Clancy, going back into court tomorrow to try to have the case dismissed so she can be free to kill again. And Democrats really want to kill. But the one holdout juror who stood on principle, a proud black man, and the Democrats are trying to lynch him. Along with the lawyer, wait till you hear this stuff, and he, the black juror, the lone holdout juror, he has an attorney now, and the attorney's speaking up for him. I've got that for you coming up as well. We remain at 888-630-9625.
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11: A better life with Dr. Sanjay Gupta.
12: If you've ever tried meditation and given up because your mind wouldn't stop wandering, this one is for you. New research suggests that if you can hang in there for just a few minutes, real changes do start happening in your brain. Scientists at Harvard hooked people up to brain monitors while they meditated, and within about 2 minutes, they saw brain waves shift toward a state of calm, focused alertness, with the effect peaking around the 7-minute mark. Now here's the encouraging part. One of the researchers said around that 7th minute, if you just keep gently returning to your breath, the focus starts to happen on its own. The two most common excuses, I don't have time, or I can't quiet my mind, might not hold up anymore. So if you're just starting out meditation, maybe try a free guided one, and then give it a few weeks to become a real habit. I'm Dr. Sanjay Gupta, helping you live a better life.
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0: back, and you know, I think clouds are racist too, aren't they? Sure, got a Harvard professor who finds that clouds are racist. Let's go to the phones, Miguel. Let's go to Randy calling from Knoxville, Tennessee. Randy, you're on the Chris Plant Show.
1: Hey, good morning, Chris.
0: Hey, man.
1: Hey, I'm the guy that Dr. Sebastian Gorka turned me on to your show. He used to do like commercials for your show during his show when he was on the radio.
0: Excellent.
1: Tell everybody.
0: Excellent.
1: I listened to Chris Plant. Yeah, when he was walking his Belgian attack dogs.
0: You know, I told him that we spoke. Actually, I talked to him about you when you called in last time.
1: I'll tell you, I was his favorite caller.
0: He did. That's exactly what he said. Yes.
1: Hey, thanks. Well, Chris, I'm a house painter.
0: Uh-huh.
1: And right now, literally, I'm painting a big garden pergola at this fancy garden shed behind this great, big, wonderful house. Good folks. And when I was listening to what you were saying, it is bright, glossy white. And I'm starting to feel a little trepidatious about continuing. I'm thinking of walking up the way to the big main house here and asking if they might, I don't know, maybe change it to Chinese red.
0: Yeah, consider another color, perhaps. Yeah.
1: Maybe Chinese red. That might be racist, too. Maybe I shouldn't have said it like that.
0: If it's a picket fence, maybe you should paint white hoods on the top of every, with red eyes in the top of every picket on the picket fence, the white picket fence, because it's all racist now. Columbia University, where they have been terrorizing Jews on campus for years now, maybe they should worry about that instead of white paint.
1: I think so. You know, also here in Tennessee, and by the way, I watched Trump buzz the stadium the other day. That was awesome.
0: It was.
1: People love him around here.
0: Yeah.
1: And we go camping a lot here, and I always like to toast my marshmallows, because if you toast them over the campfire, they don't stay white, and you feel a lot better about yourself when you eat them that way.
0: That's a good point. You black them out. You black them out that way. Randy, thank you. Thank you very kindly. Careful with that white paint now. Now, I'm almost out of time, but Mark, let's go to Mark in Connecticut real quick, because I've got no time for you, Mark, but you wanted to make a quick point.
2: Quick point, that white has been the color of purity since the beginning of Western civilization.
0: And in Japan, it's mourning.
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4: With SRN News, I'm John Scott. Officials tell the Associated Press mediators are working with Iran and the U.S. on a deal to end fighting and open the Strait of Hormuz. President Trump is reportedly open to pursuing a non-military resolution to the conflict if one can be achieved. The late September nor'easter will continue to impact Massachusetts overnight. Despite the storm gradually winding down, some minor impacts still expected, from flooding to coastal concerns. The strongest winds are behind us. There were some locations, especially the higher terrain and at the coast, where the wind was gusting to 50 to 70 miles per hour. Scattered tree damage and power outages reported. Hurricane Polo, currently whipping Mexico's northern Pacific coast, is on track to bring heavy rain to the southwest U.S. This is SRN News.
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6: The Bucs' Baker Mayfield will miss about 3 weeks with his dislocated thumb. Undrafted rookie Jalen Daniels will be the starter until Mayfield's return. The Giants are sending a 2027 fifth-round pick to Minnesota for quarterback J.J. McCarthy. Dolphins running back Devon Achane and Giants pass rusher Brian Burns both reportedly suffering torn ACLs in their respective games yesterday. It was a crushing loss for the Cowboys, who allowed the Ravens in 7 seconds to go down the field and kick the game-winning field goal in Rio. Dallas defensive back Caleb Downs on getting their defense to improve.
7: We did a lot of good things, but we also have a lot of things to clean up. That's the way that we're always going to look at it in terms of improvement, in terms of trying to get better. So more to clean up.
6: The Cowboys are 1-2, the Ravens 2-1. The Big Ten has adopted a new rule prohibiting men's and women's basketball players with certain NBA, G League, or WNBA experience from competing in the conference. That's sports. I'm Frank Arity.
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20: Rapper Macklemore, who was dropped as the opening act for Ed Sheeran, announced that he is launching a Free Palestine tour.
21: But how
20: haven't the Palestinian people been through enough?
0: Ah, yes. The poor Nazis. If these guys were alive in World War II, what do you think they'd be doing? Probably about the same thing they're doing now. They'd be on the side of the bad guys. They'd be on the side of the killers, of the terrorists, of the genocidal anti-Semites. You know, der Nazis, you Nazis. It's not Nazi, it's Nazi. Come on. By the way, the Nazis were the Socialist Workers' Party of Germany. Seem to have had that erased from their permanent record. Remarkable things going on all over the place, I'm telling you. Well, very good and happy Monday to you, and welcome back. There's a lot of crazy news today. That isn't necessarily the happiest news in the world, but some of it is okay, I guess. You know, the AOC news, it's pretty funny. Democrats don't want to campaign with AOC. Her poll numbers are bad, and people have figured out that she's as dumb as a stump, except the Democrats love that. They want her to be president because she's as dumb as a stump, and they want to date her. And when I say they want to date her, I think you know what I mean. Remarkable stuff. John Fetterman accidentally identified himself publicly as a lifelong Republican, but was quickly corrected by CBS News reporter Major Garrett. No. What you mean to say, that's like it reminded Michael Piercy this morning of Barack Obama saying, referring to his Muslim faith. And the reporter jumped in. Who was that? Stephanopoulos, Michael? John, it was Snuffleupagus, jumped in and said, your Christian faith. Oh, yeah, Obama said. Oh, yeah, my Christian faith, not my Muslim faith, like I just said a moment ago. What I really meant to say was my Christian faith, because you remember Barack Obama said, as a Christian, he believes that marriage is a sacred institution between a man and a woman. And then somebody told him it was a fundraising issue. So he came out and said, did I say man and a woman? What I meant to say was a man and a goat. A man and a goat is the sacred bond of marriage. Just amazing, amazing stuff. So we've got that. And the Democrat running for the Senate out of Florida, Angie Nixon. Angie Nixon, she doesn't want to have to pay anything. Student loans. Why does she still have student loans? She doesn't want to pay her student loans. She doesn't want to pay her federal income taxes. But she wants to steal more of your money because she's a socialist. She's just not a normal person. Not a normal person at all. There is a story out of Ole Miss, the great university where my best girl and I, we have a niece and a nephew that graduated from Ole Miss. And we went down there for graduations and all then for football, for all kinds of good stuff at Ole Miss. Oxford, Mississippi, and it's fun. Great history there. Democrats hate it, but they hate everything. And the two students there, young men, have died in what appear to be fatal drug overdoses of late. And that's a bad thing. And now they've arrested two men for selling this stuff called Kratom. I call it Kratom, K-R-A-T-O-M. And it's a type of, it's a drug in the long, short version. It's a drug. And the New York Post has the story, two arrested near Ole Miss as cops uncover over 500 units of Kratom just days after students found dead. Two students found dead. Two smoke shop employees were arrested on drug charges just days after a pair of University of Mississippi students were found dead under mysterious circumstances in separate incidents. Police raided a tobacco vape shop roughly 1 mile from the Ole Miss campus and recovered more than 500 units of Kratom along with THC cartridges, gummies, and other suspected narcotics. The Lafayette County Metro Narcotics Unit announced on Friday. Here it is. Yahya Mohammed Musla, 51 years old, and Islam Mohammed, I wonder if he's a practicing Muslim. Islam Mohammed, 18 years old, both of Oxford, were booked for possession of Schedule I controlled substances with intent to distribute. Here are their mugshots for Yahya Mohammed Musla and for Islam Mohammed, and you'd never know anything about him based on their names. So the owner, Amer Alaoudi, 40 years old, was indicted for trafficking narcotics in 2022, but fled the country before he could be prosecuted by police and the courts there, the unit said. So wait a minute, the owner of the shop was indicted for trafficking narcotics in 2022, but he was let out on bail and he fled the country. And then the two guys that took over the shop, who are both named Mohammed, Yala Mohammed Mosla and Islam Mohammed, very mysterious background, and they took over the shop and they continued selling drugs. Now he got two dead students at Ole Miss, at University of Mississippi, and they've arrested two guys named Mohammed. Isn't that just wonderful? So authorities have not confirmed a connection between the business, the two Mohammeds arrested, and the deaths of Ole Miss students. What's that? Aiden Hamilton, 18 years old, and Robert Strang, 20 years old, an 18-year-old and a 20-year-old. The students died in separate incidents on Monday. But packaged Kartam sold from a retail store was discovered at both scenes, the drug unit previously revealed. The investigation does not end with these arrests. These individuals and businesses are not necessarily the only people involved in the illegal distribution of these products. And so that is a pretty awful story out of there, of course, and it is. And the arrest has taken place with this Kartam stuff. Every time you look up, there's a new drug that'll kill everybody. It's kind of an amazing thing. And here is, since that came up, it's a terrible story. The Fox News people have a study they got in the Fox News tracking. They do surveys and look at statistics and so on. And turns out, in about the last decade, that's 10 years for Democrats trying to follow along. For the last decade in the United States of America, U.S. deaths among young people, and they do these stats per 100,000, like homicide rates and stuff. But for young people in the United States, things have not been going well for the last decade. Turns out, over the last 10 years in the United States, for young people, suicide rates are up 41%. Deaths by car accidents are up 43%. Drug overdoses are up 53%. Now, Michael Pierce and I were talking about this earlier today. Car accidents, you got young people dying car accidents, up 43% in 10 years. What else has been going on over the last 10 years, Michael? We were talking about this a little while ago. Texting, social media, driving your car while you're on your phone, to name just a couple of things. But that's pretty amazing. These numbers are astonishing. They genuinely are. These are enormous numbers, and the figures ought to be quite disturbing. They really ought to be, and these numbers are quite alarming, and it's true. You can explain. I mean, the drug overdoses. We just talked about one new drug on the market, but fentanyl coming in, and the Democrats opening the borders and waving in the drug traffickers in Trinidad and MS-13, and welcoming them into everyone's living room, to everyone's dinner table. Pretty amazing stuff, I've got to say. Just nuts. But the figures ought to be very, very concerning. If we had any political leaders in the House and the Senate, if there were governors, if the Democrat Party cared at all about human life, we might hear things about this. But because the Democrat Party is what it is today, the Democrat Party doesn't do much about anything. But deaths among young people skyrocketing all over the place. Car accidents up 43%. Texting, social media, phones, distractions, electronics, and on your dashboard and elsewhere bad. But suicides up 41% in a decade is just an astonishing number, an alarming number. And fatal drug overdoses up 53%. Quite amazing, gotta say. That is, and a lot of people know about this firsthand and secondhand, because you know people that have had this affect their families and at school and so on. Just remarkable stuff. So we've got a lot of that going on. The madness of it all. Crazy man, crazy. And, of course, Jimmy Fallon at Fox News in trouble for doing a joke about Iranians and goats, how the Iranians at the UN had to cut short their speaking engagement in front of the Green Wall and rush out of the UN General Assembly to go to the, was it the Central Park Zoo, where they're having a two-for-one on goats? Having a two-for-one on goats because, and it said it's a 50 shades of hay, 50 shades of hay, the Iranians and the goats. But never mind that, because crazy. Also in the United Kingdom, speaking of the jihad, which the Democrat Party supports, five men arrested near UK airbase used by U.S. in Iran war on suspicion of preparing a terrorist attack. Well, what more can you tell us about that? Was anyone named Mohammed? Anyone named Islam Mohammed? UK police said that five men arrested in the early hours of Sunday near an airbase used by the United States during its war against Iran are being held on suspicion of preparing a terrorist attack that appeared to involve three trucks. That'd be three truck bombs, in all probability. London's Metropolitan Police, which takes the lead on potential terrorist activities, they must be very busy, said police received the call at 12:45 a.m. related to three suspicious vehicles that appeared to be traveling toward RAF Fairford. Although yesterday on Fox News, the lady reporter called it RAF Fairford. It's a capital R, capital A, capital F, means Royal Air Force. And that's the way they refer to their air bases there, RAF. And this one is RAF Fairford, a UK-owned base that is operated by the U.S. under an agreement dating back to the Cold War while we were protecting the world from the Soviet Union, who were communists, the Union of Soviet Socialist Republics. They're socialists. They murdered tens of millions of innocent people. But isn't that amazing? The arrests come at a time of heightened tensions around the threat from hostile states to the U.K., with Russia and Iran among those who have used proxies to commit crimes on their behalf on British soil. In March, officials said the number of national security cases involving activities by hostile states, including Iran, increased 50% in the 6 months leading up to December of 2025. That's radical Islam again. Terrorism, that whole terrorism thing. Fairford has been used by American bombers, I believe B-1B bombers, the beautiful stealth B-1B bomber. Well, it's not technically a stealth airplane. Very sleek, I should say, airplane. Fairford has been used by American bombers for strictly limited strikes against Iranian missile sites under an agreement with former British Prime Minister Keir Starmer, who is very feminine. Who voiced opposition to the war after it was launched by the U.S. and Israel on February 28th. He's pro-Hamas, pro-terrorism, and he's a wussy. And he, if it weren't for us, you'd be the tiniest island in the Soviet Empire. So just count your lucky stars and sit over there. Authorities are investigating the link between the Fairford arrests and Iran as one possibility. Iran has previously indicated that a base used in to attack its territory is a legitimate target. So there you go. And they could use the ballistic missiles that Barack Obama funded and, use the enriched uranium, the spinning the centrifuges that Barack Obama funded and green-lighted and allowed because they're Democrats. U.S. President Donald Trump praised those who were involved in making the arrest. And I believe, Michael, we have a soundbite of President Trump, which we will share with you shortly, because we pay our bills here. This ain't NPR. So we're going to take a quick one, and we're going to come back. The five men arrested, UK probes possible link to terror to Iran, and also the BBC and the way they count journalists in Gaza. I've got that coming up as well. Islamism everywhere. Coming up.
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0: President Trump went to Chicago over the weekend because of the President's Cup golf tournament outside of Chicago. And when he was there going from helicopter, airplane, airplane to helicopter, he was asked about the terrorists arrested in the United Kingdom plotting to attack an RAF, a Royal Air Force base, or a RAF base, as they say on Fox News. President Trump was asked about the terrorists.
1: The arrest in the UK was fantastic. Working with Britain, it was an amazing job. We had them under investigation. They were looking to do big damage to our port. And working with the British worked out great. We had them under view for a long time, and we got them. Thank you.
0: Thank you. And then he walked away. He's done. He didn't. He's been standing around until the news media is exhausted. Less frequently lately. I don't know if you've noticed that. Randy in Knoxville was also talking about how he was there for President Trump's Air Force One low flyover. Low flyover, the Texas-Tennessee game in Knoxville. And Air Force One came so low over the stadium that if they had streetlights on the roof, I think the wings would have knocked them off.
2: Look at this. President Trump going to attend the game. He's in the city now.
3: What a play.
2: Fly over.
4: Pat,
2: might have been 30 feet.
5: I've got a chance to walk on there,
4: yeah.
5: Look around. It's really nice. It was really close to the top of the stadium.
2: It was, right?
5: But this place,
2: letting everybody know he was here.
0: It was really close to the top of the stadium. He wanted to let everybody know he was here. And, of course, the Air Force pilot flying Air Force One, he's going to be a top dog, you know, is going to be a top pilot flying Air Force One with the president. And President Trump no doubt told him to do a low pass over the stadium. But the pilot's got the controls of the airplane, and he's doubtless an Air Force colonel, an 06, a bird colonel, flying Air Force One. And a low pass over the top. Said, boy, he was low. Gone any lower. And it's true, that flyover, if you haven't seen the video, Michael, we should post that video in case anybody hadn't seen it, but it is, boy, that is a remarkable flyover. You don't see flyovers like that. Yeah, it's for sure. And President Trump on the arrest, yeah, we've been working with him. We've been watching him for a long time. We had him under view for a long time, said the president. Now the terrorists arrested. More terrorists, more Democrats coming up. John Fetterman, is he a Republican, lifelong Republican, or a lifelong Democrat? That's coming up. And AOC.
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0: clearly see that the last few days.
1: The service will be held at the Fountain in Alberta Park. And the AP and coaches poll has Alabama climbing up one spot to number 7 after that dominant victory over South Carolina. Texas still at number 1, followed by Georgia, Notre Dame, Miami, and Indiana to round out the top 5. The Crimson Tide takes the show on the road against number 16, Mississippi State, on Saturday. And a new contract extension will be handed out to Alabama Athletics Director Greg Byrne. I'm Leah Brandon. And you're up to date around the world, around your state. This is the Alabama Radio Network.
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5: I'm Jim Chesko with Your Money Now. Stocks finished the Monday session firmly in the red, thanks in part to a jump in Treasury yields. The benchmark 10-year Treasury traded above 5.2% and flirted with multi-year highs. The S&P 500 fell 59 points, the Dow Industrials dropped 347, and the tech-heavy NASDAQ slid 248. Shares of Boeing tumbled 6.75%. This after the aerospace giant over the weekend said that it last month flagged a software glitch on some of its 737 MAX aircraft that could affect certain landing procedures. Drastically lower vehicle fuel economy rules finalized today will help automakers' technology costs drop by more than $60 billion over the next 5 years, or nearly $1,300 per vehicle, in approving President Trump's effort to lower the fuel economy standards and encourage sales of gas-powered vehicles. The Transportation Department says the changes will likely take effect by mid-December. That's Your Money Now.
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0: guy and a writer and an analyst, and been following everything very closely for a long time, including artificial intelligence. And he was texting me over the weekend saying that he believes that there's a 10% chance that AI won't kill us all. Therefore, he believes that there's a 90% chance, a 90% likelihood, probability, that artificial intelligence will kill us all, will kill us all. And a smart guy, a guy that I respect and I've known for a long time, and I do, I've got a lot of questions about this, like, well, what will the cause of death be? What will the cause of death be? And I don't see a lot of people talking about that yet, but let me share this with you, because there's a guy who knows a thing or two about this, and he's been pretty successful with computers, and that's Bill Gates. Bill Gates. Bill Gates was yesterday, Sunday, on Face the Meat. I like to combine Face the Nation and Meet the Press and have it be Face the Meat. But here he is, Bill Gates, yesterday on Face the Nation on CBS News, the CBS television network. And the headlines are kind of like this. Bill Gates says unchecked AI could cause a billion deaths. In a call for regulation, he wants more regulation. Now, why would all the billionaires who are creating AI want more regulation? That's kind of, I know they have enough money, but that's never really the case, is it? But here is Bill Gates on Face the Nation yesterday morning, CBS, talking about how this artificial intelligence, the latest wave of computer genius, is going to kill a whole bunch of people. Here's Bill Gates.
1: Do you believe AI is powerful enough to end all of humanity?
2: AI is certainly powerful enough to drive events that, you know, cause a billion deaths. You know, so even though it's pretty hard to get to 100%, there's never been a weapon as powerful as the combination of people with ill intent using the latest AI tools.
0: Pretty hard to get to 100%. It's, you know, to kill absolutely everybody, but a billion, you know, could kill a billion people, and that'd be more than the Chinese, even more than the communists. But there it is. He also, the Jerusalem Post headline, AI could, quote, kill billions, end quote, if used by bad actors, Bill Gates warns. And there are a lot of bad actors. There are a lot of bad actors out there. They got that Mark Ruffalo guy. Mark Ruffalo, for example, he's a bad actor. And AI's probably behind him, but he'd kill billions if he could, because nobody goes to his movies. And he's very bitter about that. But Bill Gates warns artificial intelligence powerful enough to cause a billion deaths. And he says it could kill billions if bad actors like Mark Ruffalo got a hold of AI. Isn't that remarkable? Yes, it is. Bill Gates warns unregulated AI development could cause a billion deaths and even more. All the headlines are a billion, but then he goes on to say could kill billions, which is plural. See, that's, I know what the S means on the end of that word. Isn't that remarkable? Could kill billions. Billions and billions. I'm against it. And nobody asked this question. Whoever the cupcake was doing a little hosting on Face the Nation yesterday, probably not a hard-bitten journalist over time. But, speaking of which, that reminds me of the journalist, and this goes to terrorism as well, because there's so much of all that going on, remarkable stuff. But the Islam, we got the artificial intelligence and Bill Gates. And also Bill Gates says that an AI kill switch, he says, listen to this, Bill Gates says AI kill switch debate shows how non-technical many people are. Newsweek magazine headline, that if you think you can just attach a kill switch to artificial intelligence, that just shows how non-technical you are. And how many people are. And Bill Gates is obviously not a stupid man. He's an intelligent man. and all that good stuff. But it gets crazier than that. Yes, it does. You know, there's another story out here which is kind of a big deal. And I touched on the death rates for young Americans jumping 71%. The death rate for, you know, we're not doubling the number of young people dying in a decade, but it's increased by 71%, which is just gigantic because of drug overdoses and suicides skyrocketing and car accidents skyrocketing and all of that stuff. But and that's absolutely appalling. 71% increase in the death of young adults in a decade. And I haven't heard a politician say a thing about that. And college professors who say that white paint is racist, and that's really the issue with that kind of amazing stuff. But we're just talking about jihadis and terrorists. They're everywhere in Great Britain, and you got two guys named Mohammed selling a lethal drug in Oxford, Mississippi, and their old Abu buddy fled the country when he was caught. But listen, because here's the news media. The news media, the most corrupt institution in America, and turns out the most corrupt institution in the United Kingdom, too. The Telegraph, a newspaper over there where people talk funny. And the headline from the Telegraph, BBC, the British Broadcasting Corporation, BBC accused of bias for calling dead terrorists, quote, journalists, end quote. Supposed reporters pictured on social media holding rifles and wearing military fatigues. And here they are, and they got their, hey, I'm a journalist dressed in camouflage with an AK-47. Isn't that amazing? And it turns out that the BBC has reported the deaths of 53 journalists in Gaza. And it turns out these 53 journalists in Gaza have been claimed as terrorists by Hamas and other groups. Isn't that nice? See, they get just say, oh, these journalists have been, and the Israelis are killing these terrible journalists. But it turns out 53 of them are actually identified as Hamas, armed members of Hamas, supporters of Hamas. That is to say, they're terrorists, right? They are terrorists, and the BBC has been calling these 53 individuals by name, calling them journalists, because, you know, that's who they are. They're not journalists. They're activists, and they're not on the side of the truth, not by a long shot. These people, just amazing, and they don't care. Honestly, it's you point out. Well, excuse me, but you're calling these terrorists journalists, and saying that Israel has killed these journalists. And they're really terrorists. So now that you got pictures of them in camouflage with rifles and their Hamas headdresses on, are you going to change that? You going to pull that back? And the answer is no, probably not. Probably not really. No, that's not what we're going to do. We're just going to keep calling them journalists and blame Israel for killing 53 journalists that were actually terrorists. And you should pay no attention to that at all. Because why would you, after all? 53 journalists. Because, you know, the left, they have lefties over there, too. And our media, no better at all. Just amazing. Yeah, and they're accused of bias. That's the worst you can say about the news media. Well, I'm going to accuse them of bias. Is that what that is? Is that bias? Really? And they're all doing the same thing, and all the news media calling it bias. BBC accused of bias for calling dead terrorists journalists. The broadcaster has named journalists, 53 individuals, named them as journalists, who had links to proscribed organizations, that is to say Hamas and terror groups. BBC has been accused of bias. Sure, that's what it is. There are probably better words. Filthy, lying, corrupt, pro-terrorist, anti-Semites, anti-Israel, genocidal lunatics. The BBC has been accused of bias after describing dead Hamas fighters and other terrorist group affiliates as journalists in its coverage. The broadcaster has named 53 such individuals as journalists, including some who launched the October 7 attacks, The Telegraph reported. The majority appeared to be on BBC Arabic, which has faced allegations of anti-Semitism and an anti-Israel bias, like all American news media. Even the Jewish-controlled media is anti-Semitic these days and anti-Israel, including in a leaked dossier. They have a dossier, just like the Democrats here, that contributed to the resignation of its director general and its head of news. Why would it have a director general? What is it? Is it in the Kremlin? Where is this BBC outfit? Many of the names appeared in the BBC Arabic website list more than 180 so-called journalists who paid with their lives for reporting the truth, or something not at all like that. Amazing stuff. There it is. And those named, almost a third, had links to terrorist organizations, the majority of which appeared on Arabic services, according to The Telegraph. Danny Cohen, former director of BBC Television, told the newspaper it was a scandal of inaccuracy and anti-Israel bias and simply not good enough. Yeah, I think that'd be fair. Hey, look at all the journalists the mean Israelis have killed. Oh, you mean this busload of terrorists over here? Is that who you're talking about? And the answer is yes, that's who they're talking about. Most certainly is. Mm-mm-mm. I am telling you. All right, now let's go, Mike, let's go to soundbite number one, numero uno, as the Democrats like to say. Soundbite number one. This is John Fetterman. John Fetterman is a Democrat senator from Pennsylvania, and Democrats don't know what to make of him. But he was being interviewed by a reporter at CBS News. He used to be at Fox News, and he used to be a print guy before that, and he and in between, I think, too. He's being interviewed. So Major Garrett of CBS News interviewing John Fetterman. And John Fetterman had a little slip here that the Democrats are going to tuck away and use against him forever because they are that way. Here is Democrat Pennsylvania Senator John Fetterman.
3: We have a few questions for you from the audience. One is from Kahindi from Dallas, and they ask, why not become an independent?
4: Because I'm a lifelong Republican.
5: Democrat.
0: Major Jarrett. Major.
6: That's a moment Garrett. Right there. That's clippable, ladies and gentlemen. Circulate. Go, go, go. Internet, spin wildly. Wildly spin, Internet.
4: Yeah, I guarantee you, that's going to break through. That'll get clipped. Yeah, I'm a lifelong Democrat, though.
0: I'm a lifelong Republican, John Fetterman said. That was on C-SPAN, but none, one of these Circle Fest conferences that the Democrats love so much. And journalist Major Garrett, who's not a bad guy, he was at CNN when I was at CNN. And he's now he's at CBS. And he's interviewing, and I can't say I know his politics one way or the other, but presumably the usual. And there he is, and he's like, well, you know, no, you're a Democrat. Don't say you're a left. And he laughed, and he's like, oh, that was funny. That's a clippable moment. And it was. He's right about that. It reminded when Michael Pierce and I were talking about this morning, it reminded us of a moment years ago when Barack Hussein Obama was ruling the roost. And he sat down with his buddy at ABC Fake News, who came from the Clinton White House, George Snuffleupagus. And Barack Obama had a similar slip. Listen to this.
7: John McCain has not talked about my Muslim faith, and you're absolutely right that that has not
8: Christian
7: come.
8: Christian faith.
7: My Christian faith.
0: Right, my Christian faith. That's what I meant to say, was my Christian faith. And when you're a Democrat, the media is always there to backstop you, to throw themselves down on the ground so you don't hit so hard on the ground. And Barack Obama said, John McCain has never questioned my Muslim faith. George Stephanopoulos, who had no journalistic background at all, when he was hired to be a $15 million a year anchor by ABC News, just came right out of the Clinton White House where he was communications director or something. So let's make him our news anchor and pay him $15 million a year to be a Democrat in good standing. And then Barack Obama, no laugh there. Major Garrett at least laughed and said, well, that's going to be clippable. But Snuffleupagus just said, oh, your Christian faith. I know that what you meant to say was your Christian faith. And I'm going to help you because I'm George Stephanopoulos of the Clinton White House. And I'm not from journalism. I never will be from journalism, says George Stephanopoulos. Snuffleupagus, your Christian faith. And Fetterman, you're a lifelong Democrat. It's good to be a Democrat because you step in it and the news media is not there to catch you. Well, they're there to catch you if we mean stop you from falling. But they're not there to play gotcha. It's not a gotcha moment. It's a fun moment where everyone gets a pat on the back and a good laugh. And you mean your Christian faith, not your Muslim faith, Hussein. And Fetterman, you're not a lifelong Republican. You're a lifelong Democrat. It's good to be a Democrat, isn't it? We're at 888-630-9625.
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0: And we are back after a week away at the beach in Florida, the Panhandle, the Redneck Riviera. Very happy place. People are pleasant. Nice, you know. Let's go back to the telephones, Michael. Let's go to Rod calling from Arkansas. Oh, Rod, you're on the Chris Plant Show.
21: Yes, Mr. Plant. I think there's a grand truth in what your friend is telling us about AI. We have smart homes that lock your doors, set your alarm. We have smart vehicles. Some of them drive themselves. And now they're wanting to replace me. I'm fixing to retire. I drive a truck with AI control smart trucks. And I'm thinking, you know, once that thing gets out into the internet, because all these things are going to be controlled from a central location, there's not, you know, kill switch, because it's all over everything. Any electronics that it can communicate with, like my ELD, like my logs, communicate constantly with other parts of the internet. Isn't there a danger in that thing getting out of control and starting to kill us?
0: Yes.
21: Like maximum overdrive or something?
0: Yeah, yeah. Yeah, or like Maxwell Smart, because it's true. Once we have trucks, we're already – look, Rod, we're already seeing taxi cabs in the United States that are self-driving their robots, and we're already starting to use them as taxi cabs, where you can call a robot car, and it will come and pick you up. You get in the car. It's like a scene from Woody Allen's Sleeper, and it drives away. It's driving you, and you're right. 18-wheelers and tractor trailers are next, because companies are going to look for ways to do that. You know, no meal time, no sleep time, no rest needed. We're looking at automating our fighter jets and having unmanned aircraft, unmanned taxi cabs already in existence. And you're right that 18-wheelers are just around the corner, Rod. And you don't think that's a positive development, and you think it will be dangerous and susceptible to hack by bad actors. Is that your concern, Rod?
21: Yes, sir. Also, in wintertime, when it gets down bad roads, they'll just pull over and shut your freight.
0: Yeah. Rod, well, look, you've got you're making good points. There's a lot happening. You know, it's Bill Gates who said that.
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22: With SRN News, I'm John Scott. Medicare enrollees could see lower premiums for private Medicare Advantage plans next year, while prescription drug premiums are expected to rise slightly. The Centers for Medicare and Medicaid Services says the average Medicare Advantage premium will drop to $12 a month in 2027. That's down from about $14.37 this year. The average premiums for standalone Part D drug plans will rise by less than a dollar to about $36 a month. Texas truckers can now tap into cheaper off-road farm fuel on public highways to fight record-high diesel prices. Governor Abbott says the state waiving roadside penalties on red-dyed diesel that's meant for tractors and other off-road equipment. The fuel is tinted red because it skips highway fuel taxes. This is SRN News.
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24: A better life with Dr. Sanjay Gupta.
25: Are you an over-apologizer? A lot of people say I'm sorry all day long for asking a question, for someone else bumping into them, for things that aren't even their fault. Researchers who study this say women tend to do it more, often out of a genuine desire not to be a burden to anyone. But here's the catch. When you apologize for everything, you inadvertently dilute the apologies that really matter. And a constant, reflexive sorry can make you come across as less sure of yourself than you really are. Now, one expert we talked to recommends this. Before the word slips out, pause and ask yourself, did I actually do something that warrants an apology? If the answer is yes, then own it fully. And remember that a real apology is less about the words than the change that follows. If the answer is no, maybe don't say sorry. Find another word instead. I'm Dr. Sanjay Gupta, helping you live a better life.
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31: Our son's doctor said, "You're going to teach your son many things in his life. The one thing he's going to teach you is to be patient." At the end of the day, there's some light at the end of the tunnel.
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0: Kamala Harris has reportedly offered to campaign with Democratic candidates before the midterms because there's still time for Democrats to blow this thing.
1: Yes, even Saturday Night Live making fun of the political viability of Alexandria Ocasio-Sandy Cortez, mocking her. And the Democrats, they don't want her campaigning for them anymore because they've changed their mind about her. Never marry one of these people. They're not on your side. Oh, by the way, I've told you about the 5 arrests in the United Kingdom for the apparent terrorism plot involving an attack on a Royal Air Force base where there are U.S. bombers in the United Kingdom. Been dropping bombs on the terrorists and the Islamic Revolution in Tehran. And CNN is now reporting that those 5 individuals have been released. They must have Democrat judges over there. No bail, I assume. Pretty remarkable stuff. Yeah, so the 5 suspects arrested in the terror plot in the UK, according to CNN, take it with a block of salt, have been released, and they're free to go. That's they can go now because it's just getting weird out there. Yeah, and the Reuters news agency reporting UK police release 5 on bail after arrests at airbase. And it says right here, the arrest at the airbase, because they're driving their vehicles in, and a farmer nearby saw this peculiar behavior at a peculiar hour in the dark hours and called the police. And President Trump said we had already been paying attention to them and all that. CNN now reporting terror suspects released after being arrested near UK airbase. That's isn't that some? And the Reuters news agency also reporting UK police release 5 on bail after arrests at airbase. Sure, sounds like a good idea. What could go wrong? So our British police said Monday they had released on bail 5 men who were arrested on suspicion of terrorism and explosives offenses near a British airbase used by the U.S., although they remain under investigation. Sure. Lawrence Taylor, not with the NFL, but Lawrence Taylor, head of counterterrorism policing, said officers were looking into every angle after the incident at the RAF Fairford base, RAF Fairford, or the lady reporter again on Fox yesterday who called it RAF Fairford. What does she know about British air power, honestly? So including that this may be actively committed by proxies or individuals, either knowingly or unknowingly working on behalf of a foreign state. That foreign state would be Iran, of course, and everybody knows that. But now they have apparently released them because, you know, that's where Western civilization has become kind of suicidal, I think, is one of the problems. Also, we were talking about the college professor at Columbia University who has a new book out, and she just won an award, a book award, for her book that claims that painting stuff white is racist, and white paint is racist, and everything is racist, and because, you know, she's a WOC, a woman of color, college professor, CP, doubtless a socialist, and everybody's a racist except her, even though she's the only one that sees everything through the prism of race. But never mind all that. And a friend of mine, my friend Jeff texted, remember years ago there was the Democrats were arguing that billiards, you know, shooting pool in a bar, billiards is racist. Why, you might ask, why would billiards, why would shooting pool be racist? And the answer is obvious. It's plain for anyone to see, honestly, because the cue ball is white, and there's only one of those, and it's in charge of all the other balls that are colored balls, right? And they said, well, the cue ball is white, and the cue ball is used to knock all the colored balls into the pockets, into the holes. Got holes for the colored balls. The white ball stays up top. You use it to knock all the colored balls into the pockets. Therefore, ipso facto, billiards, racist. Pool is racist because that's your Democrat Party. That's really it. It's just a mental illness, isn't it? Yes, it is. All right, let's go to, let's see, we've got a little, AOC. Let's go to the AOC. We got a couple of AOC things because she was at an event, a Democrat event, and they're all insane, and they hate the Jews and Israel. Really, they should be goose-stepping around with armbands at this point. But here's the headline from the left-wingers at Mediaite. Democrats reportedly beg AOC to stay away in swing states. The polling is atrocious. And they put in quotation marks. They put stay away in quotation marks because that's what the Democrats are telling AOC. Begging. They're begging her. And say that her polling numbers are atrocious. That's, super califragilistic expialidocious. Once you hear the sound of her, she's really quite atrocious. But Democrats reportedly begging AOC to stay away in swing states because the polling is atrocious. Democratic candidates, and listen to Representative Alexandria Ocasio-Cortez, thanks but no thanks. The number of swing state Democrats have been telling AOC to stay away, according to a Sunday report from Axios, which said candidates are worried about the New York Progressive sabotaging their chances of winning. A top Democrat strategist told the outlet, Axios told him, the polling is atrocious for her. She's a lightning rod. She's a lightning rod, and the polling is atrocious. Even Dems who previously welcomed Ocasio-Cortez to campaign on their behalf, now trying to keep her away. House candidate Sam Forstag, a Democrat, suggested he didn't want AOC to campaign for him in Montana only months after she flew to the state. Months is a long time in the modern world, I guess, and in politics. But isn't that amazing? Months after she flew to the state, Montana, to stump for him in the rain. Says, oh, no, it rained, too. It was raining in Montana. And poor AOC, her hair got wet. And all this stuff fell out. Isn't that amazing? I don't intend to be having a lot of folks from out of state campaigning with me over these next 40 days, the Democrat Sam Forstag told Axios when asked about AOC coming back to help him. Or he even scrubbed AOC's endorsement from his website just to be on the safe side there. Sunday's report. In Axios that Democrats don't want her anywhere near their campaign. Sunday's report comes after AOC had endorsed several candidates heading into the November midterms, including Senate hopefuls Abdul al-Sayed, a jihadi communist, in Michigan, and Angie Nixon in Florida. Now, isn't that amazing? And Angie Nixon in Florida. And now they, now they're looking at her and saying, well, maybe we don't want AOC. Maybe AOC isn't what we want out of this. And since they just mentioned this Florida Democrat who is running for the United States Senate, and she's not a big winner, I've got to say. There is not a lot to like about her. But it is a news story that came out in her over the weekend because she's not on the side of the good guys. Turns out that Angie Nixon, she has student loans that she hasn't paid off, right? And she has a federal income tax that she owes. And she says she's just not doing it. She's not paying it. She didn't want to pay her student loans, and she doesn't want to pay her federal income tax. And she calls everybody names over it because that's what they always do. And they're nuts. The thing is about them is they're all nuts. They're all completely berserk. And I know I had a story on that one here somewhere, but she's got, I think it's $14,000 in student loans and more than $10,000 in federal income tax. And she says she's not going to pay it. And besides, she's not going to pay her student loans back because education should be free. That's what she says. Education should be free. So she's not going to pay back her student loans because why would she? Honestly, why would she have to? Don't you know who she is? She's running for the United States Senate as a Democrat. Just amazing. Remarkable stuff, Yes, sir. So, Angie, the Free Beacon has the story. Socialist Senate hopeful Angie Nixon slapped with criminal referral for concealing back taxes and student loans from the Senate. From the Senate. Had to steal from the Senate there. Remarkable. Florida's Democrat Senate nominee Angie Nixon, a dues-paying Democratic socialist who has complained that it is crazy, that's the word, crazy, that she has to pay back taxes to the IRS, the federal income taxes, and declared she wouldn't repay her student loans, was slapped with a criminal referral for omitting those debts and her Senate financial disclosure forms. The Washington Free Beacon and Andrew Kerr are reporting. Nixon told the state of Florida August 31st that she owes nearly $14,000 in unpaid taxes to the IRS and $17,600 in federal student loans, a disclosure that she filed with the U.S. Senate on the same day, omitted those debts. So she's got to fill out these forms because she's running for the Senate, and she left those out. I'm not going to put those in my Senate forms. Although federal law requires candidates to report liabilities exceeding $10,000. Nixon earned at least $270,000 in 2025 from jobs and investments. She's got investments. They've all got investments, don't they? It's kind of amazing. So the National Legal and Policy Center, a conservative ethics watchdog, referred Nixon to Attorney General Todd Blanche on Wednesday of last week, arguing that her omission was no mere oversight, but rather it constituted a knowing and willful filing of false financial disclosure forms. Certainly. Right. And listen, Nixon, the Democrat running, says, she says, speaking of herself, your girl over here is on a payment plan to pay the IRS $12,000 back, Nixon said. And listen, I ain't made $105 billion. But you making me pay $12,000 to the feds? Like, really? That's what we're doing? This is what she said. She, even more direct about her student loans, she said, I don't want to pay it back. Education's supposed to be free. There, she's illiterate, too, and she's missing words in her sentences. But when you're a Democrat, that's all fine. That's no big deal. Because don't you know who they are? They don't have to pay anything back. Just amazing stuff. You people, can I just say, you people, the Democrat Party, extraordinary. And I've got more good stuff, lots more good stuff coming up. In our third hour of live radio today, unlike people who pre-record stuff and then pretend that it's live later in the day, that's not live. That's not even radio. Come on. What is that? That's like a voicemail, something like that. Mm-mm-mm. I am telling you. 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Yes, sir. All right, we've got lots more still to get to. In fact, I want to share with you this story about a Fox News staffer. Now, a former Fox News staffer, a young woman, Jennifer Eckert, who committed suicide at the age of 36. And it gets complicated there. Stay right there.
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1: Okay. All right, we are back. Yeah, a friend texted me that she was in Austin, Texas recently, where these Waymo driverless cabs are everywhere. And you get in the driverless cab, and the driverless cab brings you to where you're going. And I say, bring back the Somali Muslim cab drivers, for crying out loud. But I miss that. That was at its best in Washington, D.C. All right, let's go to the telephones. Let's go to Tom, calling from the great state of Illinois, the land of Lincoln. Tom, you're on the Chris Plant Show.
13: Hello, Chris. You were talking about AI threat to humanity, and I'd like to add a thought to all that.
1: Uh-huh.
13: So there's been multiple examples where AI has gone rogue and set off on its own self-directed mission. And to stop that, who's going to stop that? What's the threat to them continuing that self-directed mission? It's humans. And so what would be AI's solution to that problem? And so for this reason, the threat is reasonable. And then you were talking about why you don't hear people talking about how AI would destroy humanity.
1: Uh-huh.
13: Well, believe it or not, it's listening and reading the transcripts of all the newspapers and radio shows and blogs. And so anybody that voices these are all ideas that you're giving to AI, is probably not a good idea to do it.
1: But how does it kill people?
13: Well, see, now you're asking me to give you an idea. Let me say this. So there's many dangerous things out in the world that have taken advantage of the efficiency of the cloud and the internet. And as long as these resources are available through internet connection, they're available to AI.
1: Well, sure, but how does it kill people?
13: I don't think it'd be a good idea to talk about that.
1: I got to tell you, this is what it's kind of wacky, Tom, but we're going to have to find out.
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14: With another ARN News update, I'm Leah Brandon. A public celebration of life of the late Tuscaloosa City Councilor Kip Tyner will be held at 6 p.m. this evening. Tyner was laid to rest on Friday in a private ceremony, but Mayor Walt Maddox says this celebration of life is open to the public.
15: He's always been part of this community, beloved, and you can clearly see that the last few days.
14: The service will be held at the fountain in Alberta Park. And the AP and coaches poll has Alabama climbing up one spot to number 7 after that

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4: I'm Jim Chesko with Your Money Now. Stocks finished the Monday session firmly in the red, thanks in part to a jump in Treasury yields. The benchmark 10-year Treasury traded above 5.2% and flirted with multi-year highs. The S&P 500 fell 59 points, the Dow Industrials dropped 347, and the tech-heavy NASDAQ slid 248. Shares of Boeing tumbled 6.75%. This after the aerospace giant over the weekend said that it last month flagged a software glitch on some of its 737 MAX aircraft that could affect certain landing procedures. Drastically lower vehicle fuel economy rules finalized today will help automakers' technology costs drop by more than $60 billion over the next 5 years, or nearly $1,300 per vehicle. In approving President Trump's effort to lower the fuel economy standards and encourage sales of gas-powered vehicles, the Transportation Department says the changes will likely take effect by mid-December. That's Your Money Now.
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right. While I was gone in Florida with my best girl for a week, swimming in the Gulf of America, the warm and sultry, salty waters of the Gulf of America, just wonderful. There was a lot of news breaking, and I was trying to pay attention. We were at Inlet Beach, between two great Air Force bases down there. And I was checking in with the news here and there, but I was doing a pretty good job of not paying attention to the news and trying, but failing. A lot of family, seven kids, seven adults, plus

0: me and my best girl. And everybody was in a big house on the sand rented by our brother-in-law, Tim, rented this big house for everybody. And there it was kind of cramped there for everybody to be packed in. And so my best girl and I, we found a little one-bedroom place a block away from the main house, and we stayed there. It was somewhat rustic, but it was perfectly cool, and we had a very nice time. And there was a swimming pool there at our building. Very nice. And swimming is a good thing. Swimming every day. I'd like to do that in a different life on a different planet or something. But one of the news stories that popped is this story. A young woman who had been a producer at the Fox News Channel, an associate producer, and she had a lovely young woman, 36 years old. And the story broke. Jennifer Eckert is her name. Jennifer Eckert. 36-year-old young woman, a longtime Fox News producer, associate producer, where you do real work. And the headline is, Jennifer Eckert dies by suicide at 36 after years-long battle with Ed Henry. Ed Henry, you know, the former Fox News guy, who he got in trouble for, I believe, inappropriate conduct involving members of the female persuasion. And here is the story from Ola.com. Jennifer Eckert, a former Fox News associate producer in New York, not in Washington. I didn't know her personally. I don't think I ever met her, but she was in New York. I'd been up to New York on Fox News a handful of times, but not lately. Jennifer Eckert, a former Fox News associate producer who made heartbreaking accusations against former anchor Ed Henry, has died by suicide. She was only 36 years old. And photographs of her here, and she's a lovely and attractive young woman. And then Ed Henry, and he's looking doughy and overweight in these photos here. And he goes, Eckert was found dead at her Florida home on Saturday, September 19th, according to an incident report from the Martin County Sheriff's Office obtained by People magazine. A spokesperson for the Sheriff's Office confirmed to TMZ that her death was ruled a suicide. According to the outlet, her mother found her dead inside a bathtub with a knife nearby. Frankie Five Angels. Eckert worked at Fox Business for 7 years before leaving the network. She made headlines in 2020 when she filed a lawsuit against Ed Henry, alleging that he had violently sexually assaulted her while they were both working for Fox. According to People magazine, she alleged that he took photos of her for the purpose of blackmail that could destroy her career. Henry denied Eckert's allegations, maintained that their relationship was consensual. Fox News fired him in July of 2020 after receiving Eckert's complaints and conducting an investigation. The network said at the time it had not received previous sexual harassment complaints against Ed Henry before Eckert came forward. Eckert's lawsuit also named Fox News as a defendant. She accused the network of failing to protect her and properly address Henry's alleged conduct. Fox News was later dismissed from the case, and that decision was upheld by a federal appeals court in 2025. The legal battle with Ed Henry continued for years before the two sides settled in 2025. Following the settlement, Eckert described the case as an exhaustive, re-traumatizing 5-year legal battle, and said she felt a weight had been lifted from her shoulders. Rather than stepping away from the subject, Eckert used her experience to advocate for other trauma survivors. She founded the Reinvented Project, a nonprofit focused on helping trauma survivors through animal-assisted therapy. You know, comfort cats and pets and things like that, and launched the podcast Reinvented with Jennifer Eckert, which aimed to give survivors a platform to share their stories. So that's good. But then she committed suicide, and Ed Henry, gosh, It's not a happy story any way you look at it. The 36-year-old final Instagram post was on June 1st. In the post, she joked about the price of gas, said she was so happy to be back on social media, adding that she was working on some exciting stuff that she couldn't wait to share. So for Ed Henry, he married Shirley Hung. That's she worked at CNN when I was there. Shirley Hung. Yes, and don't call me Shirley. But hang on. Married Shirley Hung, a CNN senior producer, in June of 2010. They shared two children, according to the Daily Beast. They divorced, and he has been dating. This is kind of wacky. He's been dating Alana Stewart, who is Rod Stewart's ex-wife. Rod Stewart's ex-wife, I think she's 80, something like that. After Eckhart's accusations and his firing, he sued the network for defamation in 2021. At the time, Fox News stated in response to the suit, saying, "Based on the result of those independent investigation findings, we promptly terminated Mr. Henry's employment for willful sexual misconduct. And stand by the decision entirely." And, of course, he settled the suit filed by the woman who had accused him of the violent sexual assault. So, Fox News having none of it there. So that's a terrible and sad story. 36-year-old woman, Fox News woman, a lovely, very attractive woman, and suicide at the age of 36. And she seemed like everything had kind of been going okay until it wasn't. And People magazine all over the story, too. Former Fox News staffer Jennifer Eckert dies by suicide at 36, authorities confirm. And Ed Henry's name is all over any and every story about the suicide. That can't be good. Can't be good. Not at all. All right, now, Michael, let's see. We've got the Fetterman and Obama, but let's go to number three, because on CNN they have Harry Enten. Harry Enten is his name, and he's their polls guy, and he's very excited about it all the time. He was on with John Berman, a Democrat Party frontman, John Berman. And they were talking about poll numbers for President Trump leading up to the midterm elections this year. And at CNN, they're very excited, not so much Harry Enten, but John Berman, certainly very excited to say that President Trump's poll numbers are very bad. People disapprove of President Trump. And that's going to be really bad for the Republicans come election day in these midterm elections.
1: What might be one of the reasons some of these candidates are saying, you know what? A little distance might be good.
2: You know, we have been talking about how President Trump has historic unpopularity going into a midterm election, but I'm not quite sure that goes far enough when looking at the data, because when we break it down, the approval ratings, by how strongly people feel, President Trump has the highest strongly disapproved rating going into a midterm election on record.
0: Highest and leading into a midterm, the highest presidential non-approval ratings in modern history, or something like that, and that's what they're saying on CNN, because he must not be very popular, and the midterm elections are coming, so it's like that. And Harry Enten and John Berman continued.
2: Look at this. 50% of Americans now say that they strongly, strongly disapprove of the job that President Trump is doing. That is, they don't just dislike him. There's record hatred for the president of the United States going into a midterm.
0: Hatred.
2: The previous record holder was Trump going into the 2018 midterm, but then he was only at 45%. Before that, it was George W. Bush going into the 06 midterm at 41%. So right now what we're seeing is President Trump with record hatred towards him going into this midterm election. No wonder Republicans, at least some of them, are running away from him.
0: Record hatred, which is what the Democrat Party cultivates, of course, is hatred. And they hate everybody. They hate Jews. They hate all white people. They hate Republicans. They hate the Constitution, the founders of the United States of America. They hate everybody. They hate everybody that doesn't vote the way they hate everybody that doesn't support 1.1 million abortions a year. They hate everybody. But it's record hatred. And the last, you notice there are only Republicans that have the record hatred zone. And right, because Republicans just don't hate the way that the left does. And if you ask during Barack Hussein Obama's time, while he's funding Iran and giving them billions of dollars and plane loads of cash, still Republicans wouldn't say they hate, because hatred really is a Democrat family value. It genuinely is. So record hate. And it's really bad for Republicans. And it's because Trump is so hated. And see, the Democrats look at these polls and they say, well, it's working. We're doing a good job. That's what the Democrat Party says. This is whatever we're doing, we need to keep doing it. Because if we can have millions and millions of people hating more than ever before the president of the United States, because they didn't vote for him, then they're happy about that. They want more hatred. They want more division. They want more pitting one group against the other group. And hatred is their core value, isn't it? And it's really bad, but hang on, because they're explaining it's not just bad for Trump. It's bad for all Republicans running everywhere, from dog catcher and city council to the United States Senate. And forget about their idiots who are Democratic socialists who don't pay their IRS taxes. They don't pay their student loans. They say, I'm not going to pay my student loans, like this Nixon woman in Florida, because she thinks education should be free. So they're all criminals and thieves and frauds and charlatans, not just Al Charlatan. And here's Harry Enten and John Berman continuing.
2: Strongly approve of the president at this point in a midterm election. What you see here is Trump, look at this, just 18% strongly approve of the job that President Trump is doing. That's actually less than the average president going into a midterm at 27%. It's less than Trump had going into the 2018 midterm at 27%. So Trump actually has fewer people loving him than what we see with the average president. So what's going on here is normally Trump is able to counteract that strong hatred with strong love, but not anymore.
0: Well, naturally, they hate him. You know, one had to be shot and killed by a countersniper, but he had shot President Trump. Oh, speaking of which, you see another man that Democrat shot in Butler, Pennsylvania, when President Trump was shot through the ear. Another man that the psycho shot and wounded that day died last week. Did you see that? And because he was shot and wounded and nearly killed, the Democrats really don't care about this. It killed a fireman the day of, and now a second man has died. Thomas Crooks shot and wounded President Trump that day, shot him through the ear, shot and killed. I think three more were shot that day, and one of them was a firefighter, a great famous firefighter there, who he murdered. And then, just days ago, another man died who had been shot that day in Butler, Pennsylvania. And the news media doesn't care. It's not like he's George Floyd or, you know, an important person. Just amazing. Mm-mm-mm. Trump, and another Trump supporter at Butler rally, dies of complications from injuries. James Copenhaver. Copenhaver was one of several people shot when Thomas Matthew Crooks opened fire at Trump's campaign rally in Butler, Pennsylvania. And James Copenhaver died just the other day. How long is it now? Is it almost 3 years ago? And he just died from the complications from being shot. You know, and keep in mind, a Democrat shot Congressman Steve Scalise and tried to kill all the Republicans on the baseball field. And another Democrat was arrested outside of President Trump's golf course in Florida with a Chinese rifle, planning on assassinating President Trump. And another guy from California was arrested for plotting to assassinate President Trump. And you know what the Democrats want? More hatred. They want you to hate Trump more. And the new polls, you know, it kind of makes them happy there, doesn't it? These people. Just amazing. Look what I've done to the clock again, Michael. I can't believe it. What is up with that? Just unbelievable. I got to get to the Ithaca College. I want to get to that coming up, because AOC was there. Alexandria Ocasio-Cortez. They wanted her, even if the other Democrats don't. And what do you know what the Democrats are teaching on college campuses? This is Ithaca College. AOC and her fascist friends coming right up.
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12: Hey, it's Chris Plant on WTLS, Score 94, and Fun 101. She's testing a statewide run in upstate New York, you know, because she wants to run for the U.S. Senate, because we're making everything dumber and dumber everywhere we go. Pretty amazing. The great people at Town Hall. AOC's Students versus Billionaires event was lesson in socialist resentment. And that's good. Dimitri Bolt writing for Town Hall. AOC's Student versus Billionaires event, a lesson in socialist resentment. And there it is. She's going around, and they had this thing in Ithaca where, as she just said, I don't know, there's so many people here. There might be 100 people here. And here's AOC at this Ithaca event of leftists.
13: 2,000 of you showed up.
12: Woo!
13: I believe we have, in this room, about 1,100 or 1,000 right here in this room. We have another 150 to 200 in an overflow next door downstairs.
12: She's
13: and we have several
12: count.
13: Hundred more people outside that we've been struggling to make capacity for. So thank you all so, so much for coming here today.
12: So much. Yeah, I just, you know, she's in charge of headcount, and that seems appropriate somehow. Students versus Billionaires, a town hall in Ithaca, New York. And then the Democrats, they were all gathered around, and they had it's called a more perfect university, like more perfect union, but they don't want that. A more perfect university, they don't want that either, but here it is. And then the dimwits who were hosting AOC, they had a couple of things to say. It turns out they really don't like the Jews. They should be wearing armbands and goose-stepping. This is what AOC's compatriots or her comrades said.
14: Student activism is not dead. Long live student resistance, and long live the student intifada. Thank you.
12: Long live the student.
15: And just for one second, I'd like you guys to repeat after me.
12: No.
15: From the river to the sea. Palestine will be free. Thank you.
12: Woo! We hate the Jews. From the river to the sea, wipe the Jews off the face of the earth. There must be no Jewish state. This is what we call liberalism today, by the way. And you know, the Nazi Party was called the Socialist Workers Party of Germany. The Socialist Workers Party, Herr Hitler and his gang, the Socialist Workers Party. And now these people, the Democratic Socialists of America, and the redistributionist socialists, they call themselves Democrats. They're not democratic, and they're not liberal. They're certainly not liberal, and they're vehemently anti-Semitic. And no, I'm just anti-Israel, not anti-Jewish. Yeah, I just want to wipe the nation of Japan off the face of the earth. Nothing against the Japanese people, but there is only one Japanese nation. I want it wiped off the face of the earth. Nothing against them.
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16: That's our news. I'm Rich Thomason in Washington. Five men arrested near a U.S. airbase in England are being allowed to go free. The men were arrested on explosives and terrorism charges. They've now been released on bond. President Trump says they should not have been released. Today, the president will host a day-long AI summit at the White House. OpenAI delaying release of a new artificial intelligence model, citing security concerns. Southeast Iowa getting a new state-of-the-art steel mill. $15 billion project. The plant expected to go online in 2030. Cleanup goes on across parts of the Northeast that were pounded by that nor'easter over the weekend. New Mexico, meanwhile, is under a flood watch, and that's been prompted by Hurricane Polo. Watching Wall Street this morning, the Dow futures down 74 points, NASDAQ futures 2 points higher. More details, srnnews.com.
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18: The Bucs' Baker Mayfield will miss about 3 weeks with his dislocated thumb. Undrafted rookie Jalen Daniels will be the starter until Mayfield's return. The Giants are sending a 2027 fifth-round pick to Minnesota for quarterback J.J. McCarthy. Dolphins running back Devon Achane and Giants pass rusher Brian Burns both reportedly suffering torn ACLs in their respective games yesterday. It was a crushing loss for the Cowboys, who allowed the Ravens in 7 seconds to go down the field and kick the game-winning field goal in Rio. Dallas defensive back Caleb Downs on getting their defense to improve.
19: We did a lot of good things, but we also have a lot of things to clean up. That's the way that we're always going to look at it in terms of improvement, in terms of trying to get better. So more to clean up.
18: The Cowboys are 1-2, the Ravens 2-1. The Big Ten has adopted a new rule prohibiting men's and women's basketball players with certain NBA, G League, or WNBA experience from competing in the conference. That's sports. I'm Frank Arity.
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23: Are you an over-apologizer? A lot of people say, I'm sorry, all day long, for asking a question, for someone else bumping into them, for things that aren't even their fault. Researchers who study this say women tend to do it more, often out of a genuine desire not to be a burden to anyone. But here's the catch. When you apologize for everything, you inadvertently dilute the apologies that really matter. And a constant, reflexive sorry can make you come across as less sure of yourself than you really are. Now, one expert we talked to recommends this. Before the word slips out, pause and ask yourself, did I actually do something that warrants an apology? If the answer is yes, then own it fully. And remember that a real apology is less about the words than the change that follows. If the answer is no, maybe don't say sorry. Find another word instead. I'm Dr. Sanjay Gupta, helping you live a better life.
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4: 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British naval hero Horatio Nelson was born on this day, and in 1957, the New York Giants played their final game at the Polo Grounds. When it comes to seasonal lawn and garden chores, knowing what you shouldn't do may be as important as what you should. One of the most common mistakes is pruning trees and bushes. Generally speaking, it's not a good idea in the fall. Wounds have little time to heal before freezing temperatures arrive, and some trees and shrubs have already set their buds for next spring. Here are two rules of thumb from experts. Prune big, non-flowering trees in late winter, and prune flowering trees and shrubs after they have bloomed in the spring. That is the Old Farmer's Almanac Radio Report. 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
30: With Michael Butler,
34: Cowbunga dude,
30: and Shane Yankee.
35: Shane Yankee.
36: I'm not even gonna go there.
30: The wake up call.
37: It's Tuesday, the 29th of September. Did they? Is that the good ones?
36: Just snap. Yeah.
37: Well, just broke a headset here. One of them was messed up already. No, dang, we got two bad ones now. Doggone. Who's the big-headed person that sits right there? Oh, I forgot. That's Trey Taylor's seat.
36: Well, this one's already been broken.
37: I know.
36: Once.
37: I was hoping it was just that one. So I was going to replace it. I'm just trying to get through the rest of the football season with all the guys coming in on the Friday nights. But looks like I'm going to have to go buy a new batch. See, and that one's bad, see? And that one broke. It didn't just come out of play.
36: No. Well, I'm assuming it broke.
37: It's broken, yeah. It ought to be away. To fix that. And as a matter of fact, I'm just going to have to get another style of headphones next time because that's too easy to snap off. Oh, well, just more money to spend, you know, just join the club.
36: Well, I mean, you got plenty of it, don't worry about it.
37: No big deal. Just money. Welcome into the show, the 29th of September. We're winding down the days of the month. Tomorrow will be the last one. It's another comfortable start to the day.
36: Comfortable? It's cool.
37: It is cool, and I like it, except for the fact that the thermostat in our home is jammed or something on our bedroom. It has a zoned thermostat thing where you can change it depending on what part of the house you're in. And the air is running. It won't stop running. And we turn it up. It just still, and I was, last night it was 68 in the room, which is kind of a comfortable temperature.
36: Yeah.
37: You know what I mean? When I went in there, but I want it to stay that where it goes on and off and doesn't, but it just kept running, you know. I was freezing last night. I don't know what it got down to. Finally, it stopped in the middle of the night. I noticed it quit running. I could feel it. Didn't sleep too great. That's my excuse. You know, you can't be too hot. You can't be too cold. You got to be. Which one was the bear? The little baby bear was the one that was just right, I believe. Here's the weather for today. And it is chilly. It's in the 50s. But did you look at your...
36: Yeah, I had 53.
37: Okay. Well, I got says 50 here. Is it 50 degrees out there? Somewhere, maybe. That's chilly. Sunny with a high of 88 today. Clear with a low of 61 tonight. Tomorrow's high, 91, and a low tomorrow night of 66. 90 and 70 Thursday, Friday, 89 and 70. So we kind of adjust. It's not quite fall weather yet. And then the rain is possible. Friday afternoon, 60%. Friday night, 40%. And I know there's high school football Friday night. I have heard already that some schools have moved their games to Thursday to avoid showers and potentially thunder showers. I've got no memo on our game. We're going to Troy. Tallahassee's playing Charles Henderson. Nothing yet. It's possible. But nothing's happened. I would think today's Tuesday, if they're going to do that, the call will be made today. Or probably it'll stay with Friday. But I've seen a couple already make the change. Because there's a good chance of shower. You don't want to play in the rain or certainly not thunderstorm.
36: Well, I mean, you can play in the rain. You can't play in the lightning.
37: Yeah, that's right. And it's showing mainly just rain here. Anyway, we'll see. Good morning, Sean. How are you, sir? Hope you're doing well. Cynthia, hello to you as well as Jamel. And it's this National Coffee Day. Yes, Jamel, I noticed that. I had one with me. I make one just about every morning, drink it in the mornings. And
36: thank God that's a habit I haven't picked up.
37: Yeah. I enjoy the cup of Joe in the morning. I don't drink it like my grandfather used to. He used to open up the radio station. We said, the station's on the air all the time now. It doesn't really get opened up. I open the door. That's about it. But he used to sign on the radio station, you know, but he always made like a pot of coffee and he'd drink the whole pot basically, but it's a different kind of coffee. The percolated, you know, through the paper filter stuff and black, never put anything in it.
36: Grounds in the bottom.
37: Yeah, right. If I ever drank it, I had to put cream and sugar and tons of sugar, you know, when I was a kid, but he loved coffee. He drank it all the time, and he finally cut back. He was drinking a pot or two a day, and some people, like Bob, will have him on later. Bob Gross says he drinks several pots a day. But
36: my mom always did.
37: Now, I believe, though, that coffee is more water than coffee. Because you just hot water through there. I know what you say. You're getting grounds and stuff. But this espresso that I drink now is pretty strong. If I drank that all day, I probably would be jacked up. It doesn't seem to do a whole lot to me for one cup a morning and maybe an afternoon pick-me-up. But anyway, happy coffee day to you too, Jamel. Today is, in addition to being National Coffee Day.
36: I bet I don't drink two cups of coffee a month.
37: Yeah, why would you drink it? Just to get a little pick-me-up yourself? Or
36: because you don't really, I don't know. I mean, it's just like maybe on the weekend or something, I'll be like, you know what, I just want a cup of coffee.
37: Well, it feels like a cold morning a lot of times. You're like, it'll warm me up. See, I'm sweating now. Before, I was freezing this morning. National Coffee Day. Grab your favorite mug, head to your local cafe, or pour a fresh pour over. Today celebrates the aromatic bean. You like the smell?
36: Yeah, I mean, it's okay. I mean, right. It's not some something people, that, you know, I'm like,
37: oh, you go to coffee. That smells good. What I'm saying. You go to a coffee shop, you're going to get that scent. Expert baristas. You know, my daughter, she's a barista. She's worked at a couple of coffee shops over the years now. Daily coffee rituals that power millions around the world. Keep an eye out. Many coffee shops offer free or discounted brews today. Maybe we can get some brought to us. It's a possibility. VFW Day today. The Veterans of Foreign Wars.
36: Yep, down there in my neighborhood.
37: There's one right there. Yeah. Memorable events from this date in history, September the 29th. The Department of War establishes a regular army, the year 1789. Army, Navy, Air Force, Marines. What a great place.
36: Space Force. Place.
37: Yeah.
36: Remember, we added one.
37: That's right. Going and add that. They did the salute to the different armed forces.
36: Oh, I saw something, and I have not double-checked this, so, if I am wrong, because you can't believe everything you see on the internet, but since President Trump renamed the Gulf of Mexico to the Gulf of America, there's not been a hurricane in the Gulf.
37: Give it time. Oh, geez. 1916, John D. Rockefeller becomes the world's first billionaire. Did you hear that thing this morning? I was listening to it driving in. We got a refeed of the Chris Plant show, which comes on after our show, but the program, we run it in the middle of the morning. Now that we're 24 hours a day, And there's these students. Was it at Cornell? Because Cornell's in Ithaca, New York. I think it was Ithaca, so I assume it's Cornell. I believe it's Cornell that's in Ithaca, if my memory serves me right. Students versus billionaires.
36: Yes.
37: You heard it?
36: Yes. I mean, I didn't hear the debates or anything. I just heard, what was it, AOC?
37: I didn't. Is she the one that's against it?
36: I think she was the spokesperson there or whatever.
37: Well, let me say this. You know what that is, right? Let's see if you get this is the one word that describes the students versus billionaires. At least in my opinion. And I don't know what a single one of those students. Envy.
36: Well,
37: because if you're the shoe on the other foot and you're a billionaire, you're a student and you just landed on a lottery, just say you dropped a couple bucks in a lottery ticket and you won it and you're a billionaire. I don't know how much they're giving away now. Would you be, I don't need to be that guy. That's bad.
36: Yeah, I'm gonna give it
37: all back to the students or whatever. I have a feeling there's probably some hypocrisy there. Maybe it's a bit of envy that, you don't like them because they got something you don't have. I don't know. Go out and earn it. I mean, I'd love to be a billionaire, and I could give some back to the students and everybody else. But just because the guy went out and made it, however he made it, whomever it might be, so be it. I mean, that's the way it works.
36: Well, the problem with the, and I'm not saying Democrat, so I'm not going there. I'm saying with the extreme liberals is they think that everything should be given to them. That you shouldn't have to earn anything. That this country is so rich, why can't they just give people houses cars?
37: And I'm not trying to get off on a political tangent here, but it's just, if you're a billionaire, and I know there's tricks to the system, but usually you're paying your fair share just as much as they say, you should pay more. Well, you do. I mean, the more you make, the more you pay, so as far as taxes and things like that. Jamel, Cornell University's main campus is in Ithaca, New York. Thank you very much. The Finger Lakes region. Of Cayuga. Thank you, Jamel. A little overview of the region up there. It's a beautiful country, by the way.
36: We've talked about this before. I've never been up to the Northeast.
37: Yeah, you should do it.
36: That's the one.
37: Now would be a good time to go. It's perfect weather and, changing of the foliage and that type of thing. So. The first American track and field championships for women are held on this date in 1923. Joe Lewis from Lafayette, Alabama, TKO's Lou Nova, the year 1941, 6 rounds for the heavyweight boxing title. Cheers. Norm, 1982, the TV show premieres on NBC. Sometimes you want to go. Great theme song, where everybody knows your name. Nintendo 64.
36: Well, there's only 5 people in that bar at any time.
37: That's right. Same guys in there all the time, just drinking and being merry, I guess. Nintendo 64 debuts in the United States the year 1996. And the Fish and Wildlife Service declares 23 species of birds, fish and other wildlife extinct. 2021. Maybe a few more since then. I don't know. And there you go. This day in history. Let's see. We do have a couple of birthdays on this day. Were these on the BLT birthday list? Oh, well, some of them have passed on. The one and only Gene Autry, the singing cowboy, 1907. We'll hear him about Christmas time. He's got a couple of big ones like Rudolph and that kind of stuff. I think he's the one that made Rudolph famous, right? Is he the one, first one? Is that the one who made that version?
36: I have no idea.
37: I think he's the main one. Of course, the song's been done a zillion times since then. Who originally sang Rudolph the Red-Nosed Reindeer? It was Gene Autry. Recorded in 1949. Here's a couple other birthdays. Maybe you heard of this guy. Jerry Lee Lewis, born 1935. Mike Post, talking about TV theme show, theme songs. He did tons of them. 1944, he's still around. The A-Team, these are the ones that they have listed. Rockford Files, Quantum Leap, and Magnum P.I. Hill Street Blues. Like, we need a theme song, call Mike Post. He did a ton of them. He was great at that. And there you go. This date in history. Good morning, Gary. Lake Martin, Alabama. BLT. Charles Henderson, 15-point favorite against Tallahassee this week. The game we got Friday night. Yeah, I saw that too, Brian. That's on that website. They do some computer formula and come up with those type things. Making your way in the world today takes everything you got. Dennis Haskins. Oh, my. No. BLT with more news. Not good news this time. The principal on Saved by the Bell has passed away. Mr. Belding. Darn. Did I need to check the source? Is BLT good enough?
36: Well, I don't know where he got the information.
37: Well, that's just it. There were reports years ago that Zach had passed, and, you know, this is just people doing stupid stuff on the internet because they do that now. We'll make up a name of somebody that you know and get everybody to click it, and it's not true. But this one looks like it is. I'm looking. There's several reports. He was 75. I liked his character on this show. Did you ever watch Saved by the Bell?
36: I've seen a couple of shows, but no, I wasn't like a regular watcher of it.
37: Well, I watched it more after the fact. I guess I was in college when it was on. And, you know, as it's been on reruns, you can find a channel that just carries it all the time. And I've said before, once they got past Miss Bliss, you know, the original show was called Good Morning, Miss Bliss, the blonde teacher, Haley Mills, and became Saved by the Bell when they brought in the new cast, which Zach Morris was already on there, as was Belding and Screech and a couple others. And they got A.C. Slater and Kelly Kapowski. You know what I mean? It got better. And they were good actors. And I've said this before. The show was better in those years until, and when it got older, I thought Zach became something else. He wasn't very funny. I don't know what happened, but he, anyway, I'm just giving you my synopsis of the show. But Dennis Haskins, may he rest in peace, 75 years old, Mr. Belding, was wonderful on the show. I thought he was very funny, fit right in. You know, characters, you got to have good actors. They have the good character, but you got to have the guy that can play the part. And he was a guy I thought was very good. And I had Peter Engel, the guy that came up with this show and wrote the book, I Was Saved by the Bell, on this show here on WTLS. The guy gave us the great Saved by the Bell. Maybe I didn't see if I can call him up. You know, see if you want to look and see if I've got him in my contacts. You know, I'm thinking of who's the most famous person in your contacts.
36: Mine's got to be Michael Butler.
37: Yeah, right. Peter Engel, I do not have him on my card. I don't know why I didn't put him in there. Maybe I knew I didn't need to call him again unless I was prompted to do so. But I enjoyed that interview with him. We had him on talking about that show. I mean, that was a big-time show. It still is kind of part of our, you know, 90s history. If you want to go back and look at an era, that you would remember all that. Names stand out. Screech and Zach and AC and company. And Jamel, thank you for verifying it's true. He's checked a couple of sources, credible sources. BLT just being one credible source. Is BLT a credible source?
5: Aha.
36: Good question.
37: Coming up on the show today, a little bit later on, we'll have Brad Davis, County Commissioner. Of course, Brad works with us here at WTLS. He's on every week. But he's got something new that he and I and Trey Taylor, of course, who works here and company have, you know, kind of brought light to. And he is taking the ball and run with it. And it's the trail system here in Tallahassee. You know, we talked about creating more nature trails. We have the thing by the River Walk, Graveyard Creek, as we call it, and there's a nice nature trail there. Well, they came up with a plan because there are trails back here. They just have to be opened up, really. They're already there and just cleaned up a little bit. We're like, why don't we just open up the river for people to see the beauty of it all up and down this river, all the way back to there, going back behind the rec center where that is, along that river way. And they've started doing some of this. Now, they have a six-phase plan, and phase one is pretty much, you know, complete. There's a couple of things still to do there. But they cut back here, and you can go back and see it now. So this weekend, we got around to it. And, you know, one part of it's right here by the radio station, the old railroad bed. And there's a building back there. I haven't walked through there yet. It's right next door to the radio station. But this weekend, we went back there. And, I've seen it. There's some guys that have been doing this stuff over the years anyway, cleaning it up. And they've created a nice spot already. And I saw some back there working this weekend. But we walked, and one guy said, hey, man, it's the famous. He said, you're a celebrity around here. And I was just, man, I didn't know what to think about that when he told me that. Chris, thank you very much, sir.
36: How much you paying?
37: No, I was like, I don't. Anyway, we took the boys, and Leanne and I went back there, and we walk around. And I was like, golly, man, this really could be our drawing card. I mean, I've always felt this way. And then when I'm walking around looking at this, it is so beautiful back there. The rocks and waterfalls and things. And now, you know, I'm not, the thing, yeah, why has it always been kind of untapped? There, I think there's one part of it. It can be very dangerous back there, for one.
36: Right.
37: You know this. And people have rafted down this, and it can be very dangerous. We've lost people down there. And I'm not saying, you know, it needs to really be that. If you're an expert and know your stuff, you know, the Dylan Carrs of the world who do this kind of thing, maybe, you know exactly what to do and take all the precautions to do that. But I'm talking about just walking along this river and seeing the natural beauty that the God has created for us here. Have you been back there in the past few years or so?
36: I have not been back there at all.
37: Okay, well,
36: I've been here for, 45 years now?
37: Never been
36: like
37: back.
36: I've heard everybody talk about the Big Eddy.
37: Yeah.
36: I've never seen it, have no idea where it is.
37: Yeah, well, it's directly behind the radio station here. But if you get on the road right here by AES, where the boat ramp is, right past the radio station, and drive back there, you can. And that's another thing we got to do. We got to fix this road. That would be part of the plan. Because the part of the road runs right by our tower back there. I don't really want people getting too close to the guy wires. It's important to us to keep the tower up, not somebody knock it down. But I think you can fix that. You know, that wouldn't be that much. But it's underway. And you really could go back there now and look at it and see what I'm talking about. And walk through there. And once we clear out some of this brush, there's still some work to be done. It is an amazing sight. And I think people are always looking for things to do. And not everybody just wants to sit and tap on their phone all day long. This would be one more thing they could do. And when we tie all this into everything else, and eventually maybe one day these other things that have seemed to be so pie in the sky over the years and been talked about and never really happened. Maybe
36: like a rec
37: one day,
36: center?
37: Well, there's one. It's coming. Maybe one day some of these other things will happen. But this is one thing that wouldn't take much effort. It just,
36: And not much money.
37: No. No, I don't think so. And there's been some, at least, investment there made by the county. We appreciate Brad and company and those who've made this happen. But it's going to be something to behold. You need to go check it out. And I look forward to talking with Brad more about that today, and you could hear more about it. He'll be on around 7:15. He is doing something in Wetumpka today with an event, so he will be doing it via the phone, but we'll have him on just to kind of give you more detail. So listen for that around 7:15 today. He said they're doing a ribbon cutting at the judicial complex at 8 this morning, but we'll talk to him. Good morning, Ken. He knows about the river. On the Middle Pond himself. Good morning, Kent and Tate. Thank you, sir, for checking us out on Facebook on this National Coffee Day. I don't want to get you addicted to it. If I started making you a cup of Joe every day and bringing it in, you'd want one every day.
36: I probably wouldn't drink it very often.
37: Yeah, I don't know. Once you get started, you know. I'm not saying it's addiction, but I guess the caffeine is part of it.
36: Well, I mean, I know people that, like, drink decaf and, you know, drink it every day.
37: Yeah, well, they like, maybe it's the taste of it. You know, a lot of people get all that stuff in it. There's very little coffee in what they're drinking in a lot of cases.
36: Well, now, I will admit that when I drink coffee, I mean, I drink a little bit of coffee with my cream and sugar.
37: Right. I was looking

0: there ought to be a better way of storing these cuts of CW, but for some reason I'm not seeing it right off the top of the. I mean, it says I got 6,057 items in that folder alone.
1: Of CW?
0: So most of them probably are him. And then this folder says it's got 8903. So you can see why it's kind of tough. Let's see. But there's a trick. If you go through there and you click a keyword like decaf, and it should have been labeled decaf. And I was looking for decaf, but I wasn't finding it. And I typed that, and there's nothing that pops up. Man, give me a break.
1: Put coffee.
0: Well, yeah, I guess I could try that as well. But sometimes this thing doesn't catch the words because I'll find a word and it won't show. It's showing no coffee. I know there's a cut that says coffee out of 15,000 or whatever cuts.
1: Oh, I remember. I remember the promo.
0: Oh, yeah, we had a promo for it. Doesn't show up. Jeez. I'll look for it maybe later. Oh, well, moving along. 1220 Cafe, 1220 Gimmer Avenue, right here in Tallahassee, Alabama. Getting ready for their Blue Plate special lunch today. 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It's fried or grilled pork chop. 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Hamburger steak is the special. 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Till closing time. And you could order this new special, lobster. Yes, you heard me right. Lobster rolls, lobster grilled cheese, lobster tails. They've got it at 1220 Cafe for a limited time. 1220 Cafe, 1220 Gilmer Avenue. Wife had the rolls. I'd like to just go get a couple of lobster tails. I love lobster. Who doesn't? Shane Yankee.
1: Me.
0: He's the one guy.
1: I say, nope. No, thank you.
0: Oh, well. 1220 Cafe, 1220 Gimmer Avenue, Tallahassee, Alabama. Here's something. It's an interesting thing just before we get to the local news. This is a clickbait thing. I was scrolling down the internet, and it said the best places to work in each state, the top employer for every state in the United States. What do you think it is for Alabama?
1: WTLS.
0: I thought you'd say that, and you are correct. Thank you. Lowest paid wages, no minimum wage here.
1: Terrible hours.
0: Right. You want to try again?
1: Other than that, it's perfect.
0: It is not WTLS. And I don't understand.
1: All I really know is like local. Neptune.
0: Neptune's another great place. It is NASA. You know, we have the Space and Rocket Center. This is what, and of course, I don't know how they came up with this, but this is by Visual Capitalist, a website. The best places to work in each state. And they said based on tech, government, healthcare, industrial, financing, and consumers. So I guess those are the categories kind of. And NASA. Now, I lived in Huntsville. I'd been to the space camp when I was a kid. It's a big thing there, but I guess it's definitely got the brand, and it's the only state that has NASA. You might think maybe Cape Canaveral in Florida, or maybe even in Houston, they would have something, but they don't. So NASA is only in Alabama. One thing I noticed from this is most of them are tech companies. Google is all over this. Google and Microsoft in several states. So,
1: what's Arkansas? Walmart?
0: You would think, but it's Blue Cross Blue Shield. Now we've got Blue Cross Blue Shield here too. Mississippi is the University of Mississippi Medical Center. Florida is Charles Schwab. Georgia, Microsoft. Tennessee, Google. Those are the border states. There's Microsoft in Texas. I mean, they're everywhere. And Google as well. So most of them are Google and Microsoft. Interesting thing. But here in Alabama, the best place to work, so they say, NASA.
1: I'll have to apply.
0: Well, that's just it. When I was in Huntsville, there were people that worked at

0: Space and Rocket Center, and I guess for NASA, I guess. I'm not that I knew many of them. And then there was Redstone Arsenal up there as well. You know, the radio station I worked for in Huntsville was WRSA. RSA for Redstone Arsenal. That's why the guy picked those call letters.
1: Hmm.
0: Yeah.
1: Okay.
0: As I've told the story before, he made you say it a certain way. He wanted you, instead of just WRSA, he said WRSA. He wanted you to emphasize the S-A like that. Should I do that with WTLS?
1: Why did he want it like that?
0: Have you ever seen that Howard Stern movie?
1: No.
0: Private Parts?
1: No.
0: You know, he talks about his radio, you know, history, his bio of his life or whatever. And when he finally made it to New York, which is the biggest market in America, he made the big time. And his first job was at WNBC. And the guy that's his program director is telling him how he's supposed to say, it's WNBC. No, it's WNBC. You got to do it like that. Do it like Don Imus does it. He does it just right. That's what he was telling Howard Stern. WRSA. The guy that worked the night shift at our station there, I always messed it up. They never fixed it. He said WRSPA. I don't know how he got a SP.
1: SPA.
0: And we're like, what is he saying? WRSPA. And he didn't have a speech impediment. So at some point, you know, I used to work a shift and talk to him every day. And, you know, and I said, you know, when I felt like I could tell him this, not that I was picking on him, but apparently they didn't care. I said, you realize you're saying SPA, not SA, right? Oh, yeah, man, I'm just messing with the owner, man. I'm just doing that. It's like, oh, okay, right.
1: Well, I'm glad he had a sense of humor about it.
0: I'm just messing with the owner, man. He was kind of a wigged out old disc jockey.
1: Yeah, then when I leave here, I get one of them left-handed cigarettes.
0: I think he probably did. Jill, my sister works at Redstone Arsenal for Colonel, or is it Colonel? Is it SPA or SA? Colonel. It's Colonel. For Colonel? Who's Colonel? Colonel Sanders? She loves it, and her son works there, too. Thank you, Jill. Beautiful 97. It was beautiful. Beautiful 97, WRSPA.
1: Whatever.
0: Yeah, man. Let's see. Thank you for the messages this morning. Autocorrect. Okay, there it is. What one was it? Don't you love how Facebook sends you a message now and it won't let you? Well, you're not on Facebook, are you?
1: No, I've actually got back on it again.
0: Yeah, I'm just saying, when you click the button and you have to, for an instant message, what is it, Messenger, and it won't allow you to go to it. You got to go back and tap it again. Is this like a way to get more clicks? Why are they doing it? Every time they do anything, it's counteractive to trying to get something done. It's just like I click the like button when people send stuff, and now it takes 20 minutes to get it to pop up.
1: I don't get messages from Facebook, thank God.
0: I'm just saying that if you're on Messenger, you do. Oh, this is sent to me. I finally got to open it. Kim, thank you very much. CJ Ledbetter would have been 39 today. One of our favorites. Miss him every day. He's another one of those great ones that we've lost too soon. But thank you for sending that, Kim. Appreciate the message. I'm glad I finally get to read it.
1: One of the greatest
0: feats
1: I've ever seen accomplished, CJ did. And that was throw a football through a Nerf hoop.
0: I know it. That was a great thing. At the old pep rally, the 20-year reunion, and that was your 20-year class. You come back, y'all got the big hula hoop to throw for your football through. You're the quarterback of the 84 team. He's the current quarterback. And they said, all right, now your turn, and they bring out a Nerf hoop, and he threw it right through it.
1: First try.
0: Oh, yeah, no trouble. That was wonderful. All right, we got a lot more to get to here today on this, the 29th of September, the Tuesday morning wake-up call. Time now for the local news.
2: Yeah.

0: in today from the Tallahassee Police Department. Before we read the news, we had a press release that came out yesterday. We did share an article on Tallahassee Times, an unfortunate event that happened. And what was originally labeled a suicide is now being reclassified as a murder. And this happened in East Tallahassee in the River Knoll neighborhood, according to the police in the release they put out yesterday. And April Niece of River Knoll has been arrested and charged with murder of her husband, Martin Niece, 75. When the authorities were called out to this location on September the 23rd, last Wednesday, they found Mr. Niece there as a victim of a gunshot wound. The preliminary, you know, findings, they said, well, you know, this is a suicide situation. According to the chief of police, Todd Buse, he said there were inconsistencies in that report. And what they have found is what they found was suggesting that it was not a suicide. So the wife, Mrs. Niece, she has been taken into custody. She is now in the Tallapoosa County Jail. They arrested her on Saturday morning after updating this to a homicide. So very sad situation all the way around. Don't know what leads to things like this. I'm not going to speculate. It's not what we should be doing. But
1: no, I'm with you. I don't under. Of course, you know, until you walk in somebody else's shoes, you don't know. But I mean, I don't know what would lead somebody to want to kill.
0: No idea.
1: What supposedly is their loved one?
0: Yeah. I don't know. I have no idea. From the previous 24 hours from the Tallahassee Police Department, 45 items on this report. Motor vehicle accident, no injuries at Barnett. Roadway was cleared. Assisted a motorist on a vehicle lockout at Hickory Street. Follow-up call to Gilmer Avenue. Welfare check at Gleedon Drive was canceled by the caller. Animal complaint, Ashurst Avenue. Motor vehicle accident again, this one at Gilmer Avenue. This must have been the one I rolled up on. About 11:13, it says here. Had traffic slightly delayed. Put a picture up on the Tallahassee Times for people to see that Facebook page. Because it was holding people up a little bit during their lunch break, I'm sure. They got it cleared, though. Tallahassee Fire and Police were there for that one. Animal control call, South Tallahassee Drive. Another motor vehicle accident. Friendship Road, no injuries. Transport, Central Plank Road, motorist assisted Barnett, domestic dispute, Gilmer, follow-up call to Friendship Road, a domestic dispute call, Gilmer Avenue, a Gilmer Avenue call for an arrest, domestic violence arrest of a black male in the jailhouse, no, follow-up call, Gilmer, motor vehicle accident, no injuries, Lower Tuskegee Road. How many motor vehicle accidents have I read already? I'm not even through the first page of the report.
1: Was it a full moon or something? I mean,
0: during daylight, 1, 2, 3, 4 so far. Assisted another agency at Gilmer, transport to the jailhouse, 231 Wetumpka. Citizen inquiry, River Knoll Road. Just on that location a moment ago. Night shift, day part, page 2, citizen assisted River Knoll. And verbal altercation, Ricky Lane. Had some extra patrol calls as well. Fire call activity yesterday. Lee Street, Tallahassee Fire to a medical call. The motor vehicle accident, the one at Gilmer I was just mentioning, they had injuries there. Tallahassee Fire did respond with police. Motor vehicle accident also at Friendship Road, they responded. Medical alarm at 8th Street and another medical call to Lee Street. On the night shift, they had one more call for medical. And I think this is just a continuation of that Lee Street call. And that's the news.
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3: Score!
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5: 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Yes, a three. 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
3: Great run.
6: Touchdown.
7: He will hit it deep to right. That
8: nice
7: ball's got
8: shot.
7: A chance.
8: That's gone.
7: It is gone.
8: Oh,
7: yeah. The bases are loaded.
9: We region champs right here in 5A football.
10: You celebrate, Tigers. You celebrate, baby. Go do it right there on the field.
0: In sports, Well, where do we begin? There's a lot here. I'll bring this up again just in case, because there's possibility for some changes with some of these games this week in high school football due to weather. Because rain is moving in to a good portion of the state Friday. But as of now, there's no change in our game. Tallahassee's playing Charles Henderson, a game we'll have for you on Friday night in Troy. But I saw there's a few that have already been shared that they're moving to Thursday. We'll let you know if anything changes there later on. Yeah. Look at that picture there. You see the video I'm showing? I'm going to show you. When I pulled that story up, there's the Gulf Shores weight facility that you're seeing.
1: Good gosh.
0: Is that something or what?
1: That looks like a college facility.
0: Man, that's what you're getting with some of these places. Look at Thompson High School, what they've got. I mean, these places, man, they're investing in athletics to bring the kids there. That's a state-of-the-art facility that they've developed down there at Gulf Shores. What, I mean, do you need anything more than the beach? That's
1: yeah,
0: nice.
1: No kidding.
0: I mean what does it cost for something like that? So that's what I'd like to know. What do they invest in that right there? That's got to be a lot of money. I mean, they got, you know, everything, all the weights are customized with their logos all over them. You notice
1: yeah.
0: that? Got their colors and everything.
1: I mean, I'm sure we're in the millions.
0: Oh, certainly so. Nothing's less than a million anymore. Students against millionaires. Was it millionaires too, or is it just billionaires?
1: Billionaires.
0: Only billionaires at Ithaca, New York, and Cornell University.
1: I mean, there's so many liberal millionaires. They can't pick on the millionaires.
0: SEC this week comes out a report. They say, we're sorry, we didn't mean to. They do this when they make a mistake. Officiating statement from the SEC on their X account. Onside kick at Texas-Tennessee game. Says, with 1:22 to play, the onside kick in the Texas-Tennessee football game on Saturday was incorrectly officiated and should have resulted in a 5-yard penalty on Tennessee. You know, they got the ball and they didn't catch it. Now, they could have won the ball game. That's a big one because they get the ball, you know, one score to win at that point. It's a one score game. Here's the reason. It says a drop kick is permissible. You don't see this very often.
1: No,
0: the old
1: you
0: drop
1: don't.
0: Kick. You know who was really good with the drop kick? See if you remember this one.
1: Clooney.
0: He kicked that one for a field goal. Yep. Is that crazy or what?
1: Yep. I remember that.
0: In the NFL, he kicked one. He drop kicked one. A drop kick is permissible, but a free kick must be made from the kicking team's restraining line, which is the 35 on a kickoff, unless relocated by a penalty. The ball was at least 1 yard behind the 35 when it was kicked. That is supposed to be a penalty. So they say, we're sorry.
1: That doesn't make any sense to me. I would think the 35 would be the closest to the receiving team you could get. But, I
0: yeah.
1: mean, if you wanted
0: Not
1: to kick
0: right
1: from the 30,
0: it, yeah.
1: I mean.
0: That's an interesting thing. You're right, because you're holding the ball and dropping the ball. You're not putting it on a tee on the line where you know you're going to kick it from there.
1: Right.
0: So you'd think there'd be maybe a little bit more leeway, and they said it wasn't quite there, and it'd be right up on a 35. So that's what they say. It's a violation of their rule.
1: I mean, but I don't understand why it has to be on the 35. I would think it has to be behind the 35. It can't be
0: yeah.
1: the 36, but why would they care if you kick it from the 33 or the 32? I mean, why?
0: I mean, yeah. I said, well, it has to be within a yard. That's what they said, and it was over a yard behind the line. Also, they said, yeah, I don't know why it's a big deal if it's behind either. You know what I mean? Because, you know, you're hurting yourself usually
1: right.
0: when you back it up. But
1: right.
0: here,
1: just making it a farther kick for you.
0: Yeah. Says, in addition, after the ball is ready for play, the kicker may not change his lateral position between the hash marks. That spot can change only after charge timeout to a subsequent kick. The kicker's movement after the ready signal violated the rule there.
1: Well,
0: so it should have been a 5-yard.
1: That
0: well, that's
1: around.
0: What I said. They should have given him a 5-yard penalty. So, again, it's not something you see every day, not to give them an excuse. They're supposed to know the rules. They missed it. And the SEC says, we're sorry. Well, it didn't cost Tennessee or Texas the game with Tennessee's recovery because they did get the onside kick, but they at least held on and won. And then there would have been something to be said. Of course, they didn't penalize the guy for doing the lewd act in the end zone. They got the other guy. You saw this, right?
1: Oh, yeah.
0: Yeah.
1: Now,
0: I wonder if somebody will ask Steve Sarkisian about it. May have already asked him about it. I haven't seen any of these interviews this week. He's made his press conference. I don't know if he's had it yet or not.
1: I don't know. But let me ask you, because in all the years that I've watched college football, that was the first time I'd ever seen a drop kick for an onside kick.
0: I've never seen it. I can't remember it.
1: I mean, it was unique.
0: It was.
1: And hey, that's why it worked.
0: Well, the thing was, I didn't think it was that tough a kick to handle. I know it's got a funny spin on it and everything, but the guy just missed the ball, almost whiffed on it. And he's a receiver. You know, you put your hands guys out there, Wingo, right. The guy that just completely, well, you know, and that's just it. Onside kicks generally, you know, you recover them and that's it. And especially in the NFL, they have to tell them now they get this new kick system. All right, we're going to do an onside now. So there's no element of surprise anymore with that. Mm-hmm. Even though it's usually a thinly game, you know what's coming. So, I mean, the percentages are low.
1: Very.
0: On covering them. But, well.
1: Well, I mean, I guess when you get to that point in the game, any chance is better than no chance.
0: Yeah. That's right.
1: I mean, because if you.
0: Well, you have no chance.
1: If you kick the ball and they recover. Like just a regular kickoff,
0: yeah.
1: You know, you're beat.
0: That's right. So you got to get the ball back. Yeah, when you score late and you got to get the ball again to score again, that's what you got to do. Auburn, on their experience this weekend, fans not just complaining about the team's play, even though they won the game, they're bellyaching now about the sound at Jordan-Hare. You know, this is something that's been a part of football here in recent years where it used to be we go to the game and we hear the band, the marching band. That's who's supposed to play. Now we incorporate music over the loudspeakers, and a lot of teams do this, but there's supposed to be a conjunction with the team. You know, you're not supposed to play them at the same time.
1: Right.
0: And we've even got that in Tallahassee. You know, we started playing some music over the speakers on kickoffs and things like that, but not to conflict with the band play. Well, the fans at Auburn say, we don't need them playing at the same time. So here, some fan posted this on Twitter, X. Let me save you the $1,000 of frustration. Some idiot plays music over the band every play. The game day experience at JHS, which is Jordan-Hare Stadium, sucks now, he writes. And listen. Drop it. You can kind of hear the band in the background with a loudspeaker or whatever.
1: Yeah. They most definitely need to do a better job of coordinating that.
0: Yeah, get on the same page, please. Alabama headed to Starkville this weekend. It's the closest road trip that Alabama has. As a matter of fact, I don't know how many people pay attention to this, but Alabama is closer to Mississippi State than it is Auburn. It's about a 90-minute drive there. Versus over about two and a half hours to Auburn, because Starkville is on Highway 82 just across the line in Mississippi. Well, they say, well, we're driving over Saturday morning. We're not going to get there early the day before. We're just going to ride on in there and get off the bus, get ready, and play ball. Now, think about it. This is an early 11 o'clock kickoff.
1: Mm.
0: Now, the team, I'm thinking most college teams are there 2+ hours
1: right.
0: At least before. Yes. You got to get to the locker room, get yourself ready and all that. So, I mean, what do you say? You get there. Let's just say 8 o'clock. It's an hour and a half drive.
1: So, you're leaving.
0: And even with the buses riding through with the police escort, you know, they get all the escorts. You ever ridden behind one of those? You've been on a football team where the police ride through intersections and everything for you?
1: Yeah.
0: There's nothing like it, right? We got to do that with Tuskegee, you know, when they were going to road trips and we were carrying their games. And, man, it's nothing like flying through those intersections with a police escort. Not necessarily flying through. You're driving, I guess, the speed limit.
1: I remember, and I don't remember who the police chief was at the time, so my apologies. But when my son was 15 and we won the state, or they won the state, in Beirut,
0: yeah.
1: And we were headed to the regionals. We had a police escort all the way to the interstate.
0: Oh, yeah.
1: When we were going to Ocala Florida.
0: Yeah.
1: And, yeah, it's pretty cool. You know, they stop traffic. You get to run red lights and all like that. So that was pretty cool.
0: Well, you know, it's been funny this high school football season. I've gotten behind two or three different buses riding through. A couple of them are just leaving the stadiums. I have to come back down here to the station after the game to load up the game to replay on Saturday mornings. But one of them was Russell County coming through after they played Wetumpka. They drove back through here before they got on the interstate. And they rode through, and I just followed them all the way from, you know, past our stadium all the way through to, you know, the radio station. They were had cops right out in front taking care of the business. So what time will Alabama leave Saturday morning? All right, so the 90 minutes drive, you know, 3 hours before kickoff, got to get there and get ready, got to eat. What time do you have to get up to do that? What early start at home? You know, there's an advantage for a team that's the home team. We know this on these early games, especially because of the schedule. And I know these guys probably get up every day at 5 o'clock and go work out and eat. You know what I mean? They're on a schedule.
1: I can't believe they're not going over there a day early.
0: Well, they say this is kind of normal. You know, you got – and then there's the thing about, well, there's nowhere to stay in Starkville hardly. You're going to have to get outside of there, and you're going to have to drive in anyway. You know, because they just don't have accommodations.
1: I've never been to Starkville, so I don't know.
0: I have. I've seen games over there, football and basketball. But I always drove over because I was driving from college. I was in school at the time. So I don't know. I'm sure Alabama will be getting up, before the crack of dawn to get ready to go over there and play this game. Will it have an impact on them? These early games, you have a tendency to be sleepwalking sometimes through it. If you want to start making excuses now, there's your first one.
1: Well, Alabama sleepwalked through the first half anyway.
0: They have, up until last week at least. I don't know. I feel like, you know, I've got this philosophy on going places and having to sleep in a hotel room when you're not in your own bed. There's another element of home field advantage. When you're not in your own bed, you don't sleep as well. I never do. I don't know how it is for these college guys. But, I guess they feel like this is the best way to do it.
1: Well, yeah. You know, they're probably just trying to save some money.
0: Yeah, I thought about that. You know, I wonder if that ever comes into play, and I have a feeling it probably doesn't for $200 million program, you know, per year, what they spend and what they make.
1: What's a $1 million on hotel rooms?
0: I mean, really. You know, that was an element of Graham did the story on the Jacksonville State band that was, you know, is going to get to go out to California, the Rose Bowl parade. I got called, but it was going to be, you know, over $1 million in expense to get them all because it's a big band. Right. You think about putting all these people up, it doesn't surprise you it's going to cost that much because they got several hundred members in this band. You know, it's a big honor, but they don't pay you to come. I think they might help you in some way, but it's you coming out of pocket. So, outrageous expense. Alabama's game with Mississippi State this weekend will be the SEC Nation pick. The game day pick is finally getting out of the SEC. Everybody says there's SEC bias. Well, these are the games they carry. They like to promote the games they do, and they don't always take game day to a game they're going to have on their network. But it's the Ohio State-Iowa game for game day.
1: What?
0: Well, both undefeated. You know, Iowa coming off the great win at Michigan last week on the last play.
1: Yeah. So. Now, I was actually last week, or this past weekend, I was shocked that because they had done so many SEC games that they didn't pick the Oregon-USC game.
0: Yeah, both in the top 25. There were several games in the – but you know what? The element of Arch Manning, Peyton Manning – you know what I mean?
1: Yeah.
0: Their game, which they carried at 11 o'clock, it was on their network, and they could put Kirk. And there's, you know, Kirk Herbstreit will take off and go anywhere. You know, he's done that many times.
1: Sure.
0: And he's on the game day, and he's got to get to the game. Well, this was right there. It makes it easy for a game that's early like that. And they take their set into the stadium as well, you know, at the end of that show.
1: Right.
0: So, because the fans are going to go in there and get in their seats, so they want that element. But, yeah, I think they picked the right one. And look, you want that fan experience to be great. And you don't get that on the West Coast.
1: No, you don't.
0: You really don't. I mean, I know they get into the game day and they'll have a fan base there. You know, and one thing, when they go out the West Coast, it's dark when they start the show. Yeah. Did you notice that? I mean, they'll have the lights on out there because it's, you know, still not daylight.
1: Well, I mean, they're 2 hours behind us, 3 hours from the East Coast. So if, let's just say they're going on the air at 9 o'clock East Coast time. That's 6 o'clock.
0: Yeah.
1: You know, on the West Coast.
0: Yeah. But I still say having Peyton there for a game with his nephew and he's torn between the two schools, that kind of deal. I mean, he was there for the kick. The guy made the kick. He got a second chance kick. It was all fun. I mean, I it was the right pick.
1: Well, and talking about the fan support, I've told this story before, but it's been a few years ago. My uncle, who has passed away now, is from Los Angeles, Chino to be exact. And he came to Tallahassee. And I was helping coach at that point. And it was the first game of the year. And do you remember who we always played first game of the year?
0: Used to be Wetumpka.
1: Right.
0: Yeah.
1: It was Wetumpka.
0: Yeah.
1: And it was in Wetumpka. And my uncle was absolutely shocked at how many people were at that game.
0: Right.
1: He said, Shane, in California, for a high school game, you're lucky if you got 200 people there.
0: Right.
1: And, you know, in Wetumpka, first game of the year, I'm guessing there were probably at least 2,000 or 3,000 people at least.
0: Yeah.
1: And I mean, he was stunned. He couldn't believe.
0: Well, football's different here. That's why we always say, you know, whether it be high school, college, it's just different than it is in a lot of places. Most places, anywhere. A couple other notes in sports here on the football side of things. The record now for the SEC, it just means more. There you go, more to the amen to the chorus line on that one that you just said. 10-2 in games versus Power 4 non-conference opponents. The SEC clearly number one. As a matter of fact, no other team has a winning record against other Power 4s. The Big 12 is 5-7. The ACC 6-9, and the Big 10 4-10. You know, this you have to take it with a grain of salt. You got to know who they play. I get that. I don't know
1: what's the matchups.
0: Yeah, I don't know who they're going up against, but it's a clear, you know, dominant so far by the SEC, regardless of all of that, because it's just so much different. And I'm like the Big Ten this year. I always say the Big Ten and the SEC are the two true power conferences, but the Big Ten is only 4-10. Again, I'm not sure who all's played whom, but not good.
1: Well, in my opinion only, you can say the SEC and the Big Ten, but I would say the majority of the SEC and about three of the Big Ten.
0: Yeah, we'll see if it holds up when it counts and the SEC can break through and win a championship again, which it's been a Big Ten run of three straight. This is interesting looking at the other conferences. And the others we would call a group of five or whatever. You know, they're the non-power conferences. The American Conference, the MAC, the Mountain West, Conference USA, Sun Belt, and now the Pac-12, which used to be a power conference, but clearly not now. And between those conferences, and I just listed off six, there's only two wins total. Two. The American and the MAC each have one, but the American is 1-11. The MAC is 1-16. Otherwise, the Mountain West, 0-7s. Conference USA is 0-8. Sun Belt is 0-15, and the Pac-12 is 0-12. So you see why one of those conferences probably doesn't deserve a team in just because they have a champion of their conference? That's my point.
1: Yes, I agree.
0: I don't even care for the conference championship thing anymore. Just pick the best teams. If you can do that, that's a hard part to do. But
1: you know, and I'm not trying to be funny. I'm being honest. I didn't know that the Pac-12 was a conference anymore. I mean, who's in the Pac-12?
0: None of the teams really that were in. A couple leftovers. You know, the rest of them are just old Mountain West and such like that. So Some guy, I always love the comments. Well, the SEC's 10-2, but they barely beat Texas. Auburn barely beat Baylor. Ole Miss barely beat Louisville. Vanderbilt barely beat NC State. Come on, four coin flips. Then they're 8-4. Well, it's still better than the Big Ten, buddy, or the ACC, who have losing records. It just means more. And he put luck. What a joke. Continuing on. It's conference schedules here. TV times for the next week. They came out yesterday. As we expected, Alabama and Georgia will be prime time. That will probably be the game day pick. This, of course, in Tuscaloosa, Alabama, if they get by Georgia, or Mississippi State will get Georgia as a top 10 team. And Georgia, I'm assuming, is going to be a top 10 team. And it will be the game of the week. It's 6:30. And we'll have it for you right here on WTLS, 3:30 in the afternoon, almost 3 hours before kickoff.
1: Who does Georgia have this week?
0: Yeah, you're going to ask that, and I was trying to remember. I was trying to jog my memory today. Another nobody, I guess, since the SEC just means less, according to that one guy. I guess I'll pull it up. Now, you know you're not supposed to ask a question without knowing the answer.
1: Well, I wouldn't ask the question if I knew the answer.
0: Ah. Let's see. Jeez. Southland, Southern, Mac. There it is, SEC. Georgia, Vandy. I was wondering why. I didn't have it on my pick 'em. That's why I couldn't remember who they played. They have kind of been lucky with their schedule so far, wouldn't you say? And Oklahoma, it was supposed to be a good game. They beat them last week, but that's who Georgia's got, is Vanderbilt. They played Arkansas. I believe Vanderbilt and Arkansas are probably the worst two teams in the conference.
1: Well, I tell you what.
0: And Oklahoma may be back there with them.
1: I saw something in the Oklahoma game that I've only seen two or three times, and most of the time it's with a wet football.
0: The quarterback? Yefremian.
1: Lets go or it slips out going backwards.
0: Yeah, snake bit. I don't know. He makes some more mistakes like that than you can count. John Mateer, their quarterback. But one of the losses for the SEC is Oklahoma losing to Michigan, who – I don't think it's very good. But I don't
1: Michigan?
0: Think
1: – no,
0: and no. I don't think Oklahoma's very good either. So, there you have it. But that's one of the losses in the 10-2 record versus – but it was close. What about that? What about the luck there? We didn't get the luck there. If I want to respond to that one guy on there, maybe I should. Alabama and Auburn schedules going forward. Just looking over the next month, what do you think they're going to do? All right, so let's start with Alabama. We just mentioned they got Mississippi State this weekend. They're a 5.5-point favorite. What do you think?
1: Over the next month?
0: Yeah. We just I give you a W or an L on these. What do you say?
1: All right. Is that five games in the next month?
0: It's four.
1: All right. I'm going to go 2-2.
0: Right, so you think Alabama's going to lose two games?
1: No. They'll beat Mississippi State.
0: Okay. Let's just go through them one by one. Mississippi State, you got them with a win?
1: Yes.
0: Okay. Georgia?
1: Loss.
0: All right. Then Tennessee on the road?
1: Win.
0: And then Texas A&M at home.
1: Win.
0: So that's 3-1.
1: Okay. I thought they had LSU in
0: that's
1: that.
0: The next week.
1: Okay. Oh, well, that's
0: They have a week off. Then they play them. All right. So.
1: I got them 3-2 in the next five games. Let's just say that.
0: Okay. So you got them going what this year? 10-2?
1: Yeah.
0: Do you think this team's better than last year's team?
1: Yes.
0: I do too. And it is early. I think that you have more hope that this team's going to come through. I didn't think Ty Simpson was bad last year. He was pretty good, and I think despite the fact that they had a lot of inconsistencies with their team, that he helped them. But I feel like Keelan Russell is the difference maker this year, that his potential is to be really good, and he could be the difference with them, you know, overcoming some things they had some issues with last year, and they've gotten better in some departments. Wouldn't you say?
1: Well, to
0: me, the offensive line's better, right?
1: Well, to me, the biggest difference – I like Ty Simpson. If I had to take a quarterback right now at this point of the season between Ty Simpson and Keelan Russell, I would take Ty Simpson.
0: You would?
1: Yes. But the difference in this year's team and last year's team is Alabama can actually run the football this year.
0: Yeah, for now. You know, and I have to be careful with that because there were times they could run the ball last year versus certain teams. And then they played the good teams like Georgia. at the end of the year, at least, and they couldn't do it. They couldn't do it against Indiana. Those were the best teams. That's when it counts. I mean, you can do all you want versus a bunch of chumps, which is what they've done. But I do think I see things better. I like the line better. I didn't think it was going to be. It was kind of hodgepodge of players from all over in a completely new line. But last year, they weren't that good as a unit.
1: No.
0: So it looks like this team is better in that department. It looks like the running backs are certainly better. I think Crowell's addition has definitely made them better in the backfield, yes, right?
1: I agree.
0: And Ryan Williams is not dropping passes since the first game, at least, right?
1: Yeah, he looks like a different player this year. He is showing glimpses of his freshman year.
0: Yeah. Well, the Auburn schedule. All right. So you say Alabama's going to go 2-3-1 over the next four. Auburn's coming in. They're 3-1 as they go to Tennessee, where they're an underdog this week. What do you think?
1: All right. Who do they play?
0: At Tennessee.
1: At Tennessee?
0: Yeah.
1: It's their loss.
0: An L there. At Georgia.
1: Loss.
0: At home against LSU.
1: Loss.
0: At Ole Miss.
1: Ooh, probably a loss.
0: So, I mean, that is a grueling stretch, though Alabama's got one too. I mean, all these teams are ranked. Each one of them have four ranked opponents over the next four games for the month of October. You don't think Auburn pulls out one win there?
1: The only one I could see is maybe Ole Miss.
0: Well, see here, I would say this. I think Auburn's best chance is this weekend.
1: Since Tennessee?
0: I just feel like Tennessee is a little bit of a letdown. It was such a lot of hype last week. I don't think Tennessee, of those four teams, I think Tennessee's the worst of the four teams we just mentioned.
1: Well,
0: so, you know, I think Auburn's chances are better here than the other games. That's just me.
1: I think Auburn would stand a better chance had Tennessee won. But since they lost.
0: Yeah, I don't know.
1: You know, I think that's going to make it tougher for Auburn.
0: And then they got Arkansas, which at home has to be a win.
1: Has to be.
0: And then they go to Mississippi State, which at the beginning of the year is like, they can win that game. But I don't know now. I mean, Mississippi State's quarterback is really good. Samford and then at Alabama. And people all offseason said they're going to win 7-8 games this year. This is it. They're going to do it, you know, after they've continued to go 6-6 or 5-7 or whatever. And, I mean, based on the numbers here, based on, you know, odds and percentages, this team's going to be 6-6 at best. Now, they got to pull out a game like Tennessee. These are the games they haven't won here of late. They've lost these games. A lot of close ones. But they got to win. They got to win a game against one of these teams, right? They can't just – every one of these teams that they're facing, they're an underdog except Arkansas and obviously Samford outside of the conference. Every one of them. You know, they got their, what, six remaining SEC games. Is that what they got left? Seven, whatever. One, two, three, four, five, six, seven. Six of the seven, they're an underdog. Right now. That could change as we get closer to the games, but that's where we are. And then they're playing the music over the loudspeakers with a band playing. Doggone. Heisman odds. I thought I'd look this up. This is an interesting thing. Who you think's the odds-on favorite to win the Heisman? I thought this guy would be. And he'll get a chance to pad his stats against the teams he gets to play all year.
1: Oh. I don't know. I don't think it's Arch Manning.
0: It's not. He's not even in the top five.
1: What's the kid from Miami?
0: You talking about the quarterback?
1: Yeah.
0: Or yeah, he's number two. Darian Mensah, the transfer from Duke of all places. Number one is Jeremiah Smith, Ohio State.
1: Oh, receiver.
0: Yeah, yeah. And he puts up big numbers. He's a good receiver. Don't get me wrong.
1: Oh, yeah.
0: And he will have huge numbers all year. Last week, I think in the first quarter, he had over 100 yards already receiving against Illinois, not a very good team. I mean, an average team in the Big Ten. I guess they'll finish in the top half. But anyway, he's number one. Number two is Darian Mensah. This might surprise you. Who number three right now? These are Vegas odds on who might win the Heisman Trophy. Who's third? And he's in the SEC. You want to take a guess?
1: I have no idea.
0: Kamario Taylor, the quarterback at Mississippi State.
1: Really?
0: Yes. That's who Alabama's got this weekend. And number four is Keelan Russell of Alabama. He is fourth in the odds right now.
1: Well, I mean, he's played very well.
0: But you know what? Each week is an audition. If you look at this, is the craziest award in sports where you actually have these. You know what I'm talking about. Nobody talks about any other award in sports more than the Heisman Trophy.
1: Right.
0: And it is throughout the season every week. We don't talk about the Cy Young Award at all in baseball till it's given out, basically. You know what I mean?
1: Right.
0: I mean, I couldn't tell you who won the MVP in the NFL last year. I really don't know.
1: I have no idea.
0: You know what I mean? Basketball, whatever the sport. But the Heisman, you can go back and just start rolling them off. Such a big deal. They know how to do it. They market it well. So,
1: Heisman House.
0: I mean, every week, you're on an audition to kind of position for this. But at the end of the year is when you win it, right? You have your Heisman moment. And the end of the year, it's what they last saw or one of the last things they saw.
1: And how well do your team did?
0: Usually, you got to be on a good team. Usually.
1: Yeah.
0: Well, I mean, Mississippi State has been nowhere near the top 25 much of late. And all of a sudden, here they are, and they're winning games. And this would be a moment for Kamario Taylor. And he has to do it against the other, one of the front runners. These are the top two in the SEC right now, according to Vegas. Two quarterbacks who come out of nowhere. These are new guys. You know, every year when they put out the preseason thing, they never mentioned. They didn't even know Keelan Russell was going to be the quarterback.
1: Nobody knew if he was going to start.
0: But once you get on a team and they start winning and you have good games, all of a sudden you come out of nowhere. He's emerged. But this weekend, whoever has the better game will be higher than the other guy. You can count on that on the next one they put out on these Heisman odds.
1: Let me ask you, just sticking on quarterbacks for a minute, have you heard anything on the status of Oregon's quarterback?
0: Yeah, I don't know. I know he's got a concussion. I didn't look to see if they've declared whether he's going to play or not this week or how long he's out.
1: Okay.
0: Yeah.
1: Because that was a pretty brutal hit.
0: By the way, who was number one or two when the season started on the Heisman list.
1: Yeah.
0: Yeah. And not even in anybody's, thinking right now. And Trinidad Chambliss, for instance, who was fourth or fifth right behind Keelan Russell in the Heisman odds, tied with him for fourth, actually, was the give him the trophy last week after they beat LSU, right? And then this past week, he loses, and then he drops down, right? And I didn't think he was the reason they lost. I mean, they don't play defense down there. You know what I mean? They didn't last weekend.
1: Well, and that's, like I said, part of the Heisman now, in this day and age, you've got to be on a good team.
0: Well, see, Jaden Ball.
1: Got to win.
0: Is on the other side. He was at Florida, and he's a running back. And we didn't have many running backs win this award, but he's a guy that's definitely would be, I would think, possibly invited right now. I know he's plus 1,300 tied with C.J. Carr for, sixth in the odds right now. Julian Sand and Arch Manning. Those are the two guys everybody's watching at Ohio State-Texas game. They're both plus 3,000 long shots right now. And they weren't at the beginning of the year. They were probably number one and number two or something like that. Gunnar Stockton's, got his chance when they play Alabama. It won't get, when you're playing Vanderbilt, things like that, doesn't happen. Zachary says Oklahoma's the luckiest team in the SEC. Georgia's always managed to have the biggest crap or cupcake schedule of the SEC. All right, well, it just worked out that way that Oklahoma looks like it's down. I thought Oklahoma was going to be pretty good this year. They surprised me that they've stunk so far. And I don't know, maybe they turn it around and win, eight or nine games. It's still not what they were hoping to be a playoff team. They made it last year, right? They have a returning quarterback on a playoff team from last year. I'm looking for Byron Brown on this Heisman list. Still looking. No, not on the list. Sorry about that. Not trying to pick on him.
1: Got to be on a winning team.
0: Right. I guess we better hit a break on that one. All right. Thanks for the messages. Appreciate them. I think I got them all. Did I miss somebody? Yeah. Thank you for that. Good morning, Danny. I see you're on there. I didn't want to leave you out. Good morning. Hope you're enjoying your Tuesday. Weather. And we're going to talk Brad Davis next about trails. Nature trails here in Tallahassee, Alabama. Something you might want to go check out. Weather today, sunny and 88. And while the weather's right, before it gets hot again. Clear tonight, low 61. 91 tomorrow. I thought we were done with that. And 90 on Thursday. Friday, right around the 90-degree mark and some shower activity possible. 60% during the day. And it says 40% at night. At least according to this model. Man, that's a comfortable start to your day. 53 degrees. More coming your way.
4: 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The wake-up call.
6: This is Clint from First Methodist of Tallahassee. There is more faithfulness in God than there is failure in you or trouble in your life. And that is where our own faithfulness comes from. We do not go first. God walked through the pieces alone long before we ever tried to keep our promises. So where has God called you to be faithful? A marriage? A child? Maybe a job that nobody thanks you for? A friend who is hard to love? Or maybe a prayer that you have prayed for many, many years? Being faithful in those areas will be difficult and it will take a long time, but you are not doing it alone. When you cannot see how things end, picture God moving between the pieces, keeping a promise that He made and paid for Himself. What if our faithfulness is its own reward? Let's pray. Gracious Father, show me where you are calling me to stay faithful, and thank you that you were faithful first, and give me the strength to keep going just like the God that I worship. Amen.
8: If you don't love it, leave it.
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0: Wake up call, WTLS, Score 94, Fun 101. Continuing on, Brad Davis, regular here at WTLS. Of course, here on Friday morning, Friday nights for Tallahassee football. He's also a county commissioner, in addition to many other duties he handles. But he's headed over to Wetumpka this morning. Brad joining us to talk about the nature trails here in Tallahassee. And you're going over, there's a ribbon cutting at the judicial complex this morning, Brad, is that correct?
1: That's right. Yeah, that was a project that's been going on for about a year and a half now. And it'll have the circuit clerk's office and some of the sheriff's offices in there. So they're excited to get in there. It's nice. It's a really nice building. We went and toured it a couple months ago, and they started moving stuff a couple weeks ago, and they've settled in and operating, so we're cutting a ribbon today.
0: Yeah, so many things have grown, and you guys have been a part of this, and it's just nice to see things happen. The rec center is underway and rolling here in Tallahassee. Finally going to have that come to fruition. I know you've kind of been a part of that, obviously, with the county's dollars that have helped to basically fund most all of it. Talk about that, and are we still on schedule for that to be unveiled in a 16-month plan for next year?
1: Yeah, so I tell you on that one, and this is always dangerous, but they're when they signed that contract, they were under a year. It's what contractors telling us. You know, we're always going to add some to the back end of that. But yeah, have a 9 o'clock meeting back in Tallahassee. We have a meeting every 2 weeks on Tuesdays, and what we do there is we go over the schedule. Mathis Parker, who's building that for us, Will Caldwell. He's the guy that heads that project up for Mathis Park. He's phenomenal. He has a very detailed list. And so, yeah, I was looking over our agenda for that 9 o'clock meeting this morning. Everything seems to be on schedule. Now, look, there's been more buried oil slash and or gas containers found underground on that piece of property than probably is normal, but we've gotten past that. There's been a lot of that, but you know, it's just a lot of soil there that had bad stuff in it that had to go through that. Luckily they had people ready to go, didn't cause any delays in the construction process. So, you know, late

0: Yeah, their contract, when they, you know, they signed the contract with us, the construction company, it's under a year. Now, like I said, there can always be extensions added because of weather. There are things that can extend that, but as of this point, that's always on our list that we go over each meeting, those that we have every 2 weeks. There's no request for extensions, nor is there any delay in progress. So they're on schedule as of right now.
1: All right. Well, we'll keep progress on that. And yeah. One element of that center, if you look at the whole scope of this, some of this project is walking trails. One portion of that would go back behind the center, somewhat basically in the Noble neighborhood down to the existing nature trail on the riverfront there, we call Graveyard Creek. And it's like a 6-phase project there that has already really begun with phase one back here where we are behind the radio station near AES. And there's been work done, and you can see that already if you want to walk back there, drive your car back and park it and walk. So tell us more about that.
0: Yes. Yeah, so the Big Eddy, which is on the river there, it's been a landmark for as far back as I can remember, going back to my childhood. Hear people talk about the Big Eddy and how pretty it is. Well, there's a spot there on the Elmore County shore that when you go stand there, there's where you would go to find something that was more beautiful than that piece of land that the city owns that most people didn't even know existed. And so a couple of trips, a couple of months ago, a couple of years ago, I actually was you and Trey and myself and my wife met with Mr. Lanier, who's been instrumental on the trails up on Lake Martin. We met with him one morning and we walked. I think he about killed us. He's used to that. He was just dragging us through the woods on trails and he was excited about it. We got excited about it. And so I think that's probably the infancy of us starting to see what could happen on the river and just seeing the possibilities for myself anyway. Gated some discussions with the power company, some things and some hoops you got to jump through there, and that process is still happening. But on the city-owned property, which is right there behind your radio station, close to your tower, we said, hey, let's not wait. And so we started the process further and pushed it along, and the county come along. Elmore County Economic Development Authority has jumped on board. And so now we have a master plan that's, I think it's close to 7 miles that started Noble Subdivision to go all the way through Tallahassee, ending there right behind your station. And it's exciting to see. And so as that project sort of stretched out and architects, and it's an architectural firm out of Memphis that does a tremendous amount of this kind of work all over the southeastern part of the country. And we started looking at some of their examples and what would fit for us and not wanting cookie cutter, but what would work for Tallahassee and the community surrounding it. And looked at it and come up with some ideas. And then you have to bite that thing off in bite sizes that you can actually digest. And one of those was down there. We had a mulcher come in. I guess it's been about 10 days ago now, 2 weeks. He came in, he worked for a solid week, cut some trails. And I'll have to give credit to Steve Burak, who's head of TRA, and then Dylan Carr, a member of the TRA, heads up the Rivers and Trails team. And Steve has done a phenomenal job in making sure that that they really departmentalized and people have an initiative and they go after it and they're empowered there. And Steve has done that with Dylan. And Dylan went down and met with him, laid out a trail with some of his folks. They got down there and got to work. And it's been phenomenal. I know you talked about going down there a little bit.
1: I did this weekend. I walked back there this weekend. Yeah.
0: It's really something, Michael, you can't see from your car. So if you pull up down there like I did the first time, I was like, man, I was hoping to be more excited 2 days into this than I am. And third day, I go back down to the fourth day, I went down and I was, I told you guys Friday night, I was as excited as I could have ever anticipated being on that. When you get in there and walk up behind your place up toward 229, it's about a 1.2-mile loop. And there's some cut-throughs where you don't have to do the entire loop. It's phenomenal. It is a beautiful piece of property. Down by the river, you've got some slopes and some washes that we're working on, and we're gonna fine tune that area. But up in the pines behind your place, you want to take a chair and you want to just sit down and spend some time in there. It's nice, and hopefully that's something that our community will embrace and will continue to give those opportunities. But yeah, so I think the next phase of trails would be what happens up behind the

0: And then, you know, that one easily ties in. There's already a road that goes down behind the community center we're building that would come up and come up right there behind the stadium, which used to be the home side, but now is the visiting side of the stadium. There's a road that comes up there that puts you right on the road. You go to the boat ramp. You do all the river walk trails that are already there along the guest house area there with the boat or the boat ramp. So that's going to be a phase two, or that's the lean right now, unless the money just falls out of the sky for us. Some of the other things are going to be more costly, but it's been exciting. And not what's been exciting for me, and I think that the team that's working down there with TRA is, we have people coming to us and wanting to help financially and volunteer their time after seeing these, and there's some excitement. And so, you know, I was able to find some money. What we were going to do is we were waiting, and then more I talked to Dylan, the more excitement I could hear coming from him. This is Dylan Carr and his team. We found some money to go ahead and get that guy down there to mulch so they could spend this fall, what's left of it, and into early winter, spend time down there fine-tuning those and getting those where people could use them this winter. And that was critical for me to find that. And in finding that, we've actually stumbled on some additional funds. So it's been good. It's been good to see folks smile. It's been good to see excitement. You and I have had this discussion many times. It's exciting to actually see something happening instead of us just sitting around and talking about it for 20 years.
1: Yeah.
0: That's probably been the most exciting thing for me.
1: Oh, no doubt. You know, I'm excited because I walked through there and I could see the potential. We always talk about the term is always potential. I think the mayor's used it, said, I'm tired of saying that word, but there is plenty back there. I would, hope that as this develops back here, and it's already there. You can do it now, and it's beautiful just as it is, but to see some of that foliage kind of cut back a little bit more, maybe get a road that's easier to access it in the future, maybe some areas where you can kind of sit and picnic or whatever would be great right there on what is already owned by the city. I know you and I've talked about, as you mentioned, phase two, other city-owned property, and eventually tying all this in together with the existing Riverwalk and getting it across the river. You'd have to go through the downtown. I know that's an urban area, but that would be part of the trail itself. And getting on the property that the power company owns, if they would be willing to allow it to be for this recreational use.
0: For sure. Not to get into it, but you have the walking trails north of our dam that power company, its own power company owned property. They have a FERC agreement, which is a recreational agreement situation. And it's a federally controlled agreement. And like I said, I don't want to get too deep into that, but what it is that property down there where we're working at was never really looked at anything that anyone would look at doing a recreational thing on it. So that property wasn't placed in there. But we've got some other angles, and the mayor, give credit to the mayor on what he's doing on a regular basis to further these kind of opportunities in town. So every time he catches, speaking of football, you guys were talking about that earlier. So Quinn Riggins is a guy that has a pretty good spot in power company, and we were at an event last week with him, and the mayor hits Quentin up. Quentin knows the mayor by name now, and he hits him up every time he sees him. And so there's opportunities to work with a power company in a way that would allow access to that. But yeah, that's a long-term, slow working project. Anything in government is, but when we can free things up like we were able to do on this one, it was going to be slower, and we found a way to make it work. And that's often what we have to do, is identify the problem, identify what's holding up success, and then just shoot toward that. And that's what we did, and we found the money, and we got a private guy. So we were able to operate through the TRA in ways that make things happen a little bit quicker. And we're going to continue to do that. And all the things you talked about, a better parking, better road, some places to sit and picnic, is exactly what this additional money that we were able to locate on Friday. That's what that money's going to go.
1: Yeah, I'll suggest to make sure when you do the road back here behind the station, you move it along away from the guy wires of the tower. That's all I would suggest on that. You're welcome to cut into some of that brush that's on our property back there by the river to get that road opened up. That would be nice. So.
0: Yeah. Hey, we did trim yours up a little bit.
1: I am very grateful for that. Yeah, definitely. Yeah. It looks good. So did this portion over here that's the old railroad bed where you could see an opening there that can be another great spot to go and walk. And it's not on the water back there, but it is a way to tie into that. And you mentioned the power company property. you know, when we walked that trail back there, the trail is there. It's wide open. It is that old railroad bed, and it's just a matter of just saying, yeah, you can use it. So that's something I hope that does come together down the road, but it's good to see something happening now and not just talking about it, that you guys took the initiative, says we're going to do it and we'll do it. Let's just do it now. There's no reason to wait. Yeah. Let's get started.
0: So. Yeah, man. And look, and those kind of things are going to continue to happen. I just get tired of sitting around talking about it. We've talked, you know, you and I have sat in your radio station and talked about it on road trips and football games. Man, there are so many things that that our community has to offer, Eastern Elmore County has to offer, and it's just we've missed out on some of those things. But there's some exciting things, and not enough time to, you know, this morning to talk about it on this segment. I'd love to come in and talk with you again, but there's some extremely exciting things happening for Egg Lake to Cantalacy and the eastern part of the county, and I'll be more than happy to come down and talk to you about that.
1: Yeah, and a lot of willing hands. When I was back there walking it myself, there were people back there working. They want to see it happen, and they were just in awe of it themselves, saying, look at this. Do you ever see? Say, where is there a better scene than this right here? And I said, I really can't come up with one. It is beautiful.
0: Yeah, you're right. Look, find those people and empower them, whatever it takes. And that's why I told Dylan, I said, I'm going to find some money. We're going to get that going, Dylan. We're going to mulch those trails. You can put your army to work. And that's exactly what happened. I mean, the day the guy was mulching, finishing up on Friday, there were trucks rolling in there, and there were power tools coming out of the back. I mean, it was – and that's what you do, because otherwise those people would have just sat there and wanted to do something but really had no way of making it happen. And it's exciting, man. It's like throwing out a it's like kicking an ant bed, and they just take off and they go get stuff done and come alongside them and give them every resource they need, and that's what we're doing.
1: Well, we've been talking about it as long as I've been back here in Tallahassee, and that's been a good while now, so it's good to finally see some things happening. We appreciate your time today, Brad. I know you got to get over to the ribbon cutting this morning. We'll talk more about this in a future day, all right?
0: Absolutely. We'll see you Friday.
1: Thank you. Yep, see you Friday morning. Brad Davis, County Commissioner, talking about the Trails Program, the beginning of something that's going to be, I think, pretty big here in Tallahassee. You need to come check it out. Just go down by the AES boat ramp, park your car, walk back there, see what you see. You will be impressed if you've never seen it before, for sure. And even if you haven't seen it in a while. Thank you, Brad. All right, Brad Davis. Toby says, Brad does a great job. Appreciate all he does. No doubt. He's working. We'll come back. More of the Wake Up Call. Next, we'll have Bob's Bites. Bob Grosch, Tallahassee Times TV producer. That's after this timeout on a Tuesday morning. Thanks for listening. Appreciate you watching as well on Facebook.
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3: Hello, this is Trey Waldrop, lead pastor of First Baptist Church in Tallahassee. 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It's going to take each of us committing to the work and together cooperating to see that work come to fruition. 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

0: Wake up call continuing on this Tuesday edition. It's time for Bob's Bites. Bob Gross, Tattlesy Times TV producer, who joins us each week. You know, last week, we kind of had a funny moment. Bob was telling of his prowess as a high school student, a small 5'2 and 62-pound high school student who could do 600 push-ups. And Brian from Eclectic was sitting there on the line. And, well, let's just let you listen to it. It went something like this.
1: The wake-up call.
0: How many push-ups could you do?
2: Usually around 600.
0: You could do 600 push-ups in one time?
2: To make the team, you had to do 100. And when they gave out at 75 or 80, I would do the rest of the 100 real fast by pushing up so hard that I could clap my hands and then put my hands back down on the ground.
0: Brian just flushed the toilet.
1: Wake up with the wake-up call.
0: I don't know if you've ever had anybody flush the toilet during your conversation, Bob, at least on a radio show.
3: Probably won't be the last time.
0: No. Oh, gotta love Brian. Thank you, BLT, for giving us a classic moment right there.
3: Yeah, I guess something that always amazed me was my dad decided to build a house, and he bought 40 acres of land down in Santa Rosa Beach that was way off in the woods in pulpwood country, and there was no road going to it. So he bought a garden tractor and a snow plow. In Florida, he ordered a snow plow. The front of his garden tractor.
0: Okay.
3: So I could push the dirt around and make the road going 1.2 miles of road I had to put in one summer. And then they delivered the materials, and he was afraid of hurricanes, so he wanted to build the house out of concrete block completely, including the interior walls, to provide support so the walls wouldn't tip over. If the water came up and a tree floated, a log floated and hit the wall, it couldn't knock it over. So he also decided that those lintel blocks that you put down in the ground and they're U-shaped blocks and you lay steel rods in them and you put concrete, you pour the concrete in there, and then you set regular blocks from there on up. Well, he decided that a row of lintel blocks would be great every fourth row of blocks, filled with concrete. But all of those concrete blocks were delivered about 300 yards away from the house where he wanted to build it. So he said he bought me a pair of brogans and a pair of work gloves and said, Bob, you grab those blocks and bring them to me. And I grabbed one in each hand and ran, and I couldn't keep. After a while, he got better at laying concrete blocks. He had never done it before, but he was learning. He got faster at it, and so I got a couple 2x4s and set a couple blocks down on either side of me and slid the 2x4s between the holes, and I could carry 4 blocks at a time. Well, that worked for a while, and then I just ended up putting 6 blocks on either side of me, 3 at the front and 3 at the back, and a space in the middle of the board for my hand to go, and I was carrying 6 at a time. Well, that was great until we got to the shingles, which are 96-pound packs of shingles. And I would carry 2 of them and have to run. And I get over to the scaffolding and bend over and set the ends of them down and lean them against my hips and brush my hands off and grab one, lift it up, a 96-pound pack of shingles now, and I weighed like 80 pounds. And I swing it like a golf club back and forth a few times until I can swing it up over my head. Then I bend my knees and shove the thing up onto the roof, which is 10 feet in the air. Now you understand why I could do 600 push-ups?
0: Well, I mean, you were becoming country strong, weren't you?
3: Yeah.
0: Yeah. I mean, you were building up the strength of this, unbelievable man. That's this. As a young boy, you were becoming a man of massive strength.
3: I was a 5'4" rock. I could do it, and none of those jocks could keep up with me.
0: I believe you. 600. I thought that was just unbelievable when you told me, but then I thought, well, let me see what the record is. And then I saw some guy did over 10,000 in Japan. I was like, well, I guess, maybe that's, it's doable. I know I couldn't do 600 pushups, but
3: yeah, the coach would have him get down beside me and I'd do, pushups with a jock and count out loud. He wanted me to count for him. And I would just do the push-ups with him and count. And when he got to 95 or so, or 85, and gave out, I would just do the rest of them real quick and say next. And the next jock would come down.
0: Yeah.
3: And I guess I was showing off.
0: Sure. If you can do it, why not? Brian wants to join us again. Brian, are you there?
4: How you doing, Michael and Bob?
0: Oh, good, Brian. How are you? Diddle again.
4: Funny.
0: Uh-huh. What's that, bro?
4: That's funny. The running back Alabama, Daniel Hill, he benches 800 pounds.
0: Never skips a beat. Could you bench 800 pounds, Bob?
3: I doubt it.
0: No, not 800. Probably 1,200, but not 800.
3: Well, one of the stunts that I pulled in high school was my dad had a big tall ladder.
0: Now, Brian, don't go off and flush the toilet on us again now until he finishes the story.
3: He had this big tall ladder, and he'd be at the other end of the building, and he put his ladder down there where he'd be working. There was a big pine tree between the house and the tool shed where all our supplies and materials were kept. And that pine tree had a limb on it up above the roof. And I threw a big, heavy rope up there, and I was climbing that rope. And I could climb that rope without my hands, without using my legs. Sometimes I would take something I had to take up with me. I'd set them on one leg and hold it with one hand, and then hold the rope with the other hand, then put my other foot up and hold whatever it was with my legs, and go up the ladder, up the rope, just with my hands, lifting a pack of shingles or something. And I could do that. Well, we get to high school, and you have to take a state law, I guess. Everybody had to take a physical, and they had to do all this kind of stuff. And if you were going out for the football team, you had to do 100 push-ups, and the coach would put me down and said, told these jocks, you keep up with a little runt. If you can't keep up with him, you can't make the football team.
0: Brian's heard the story before, so he's gone off into another. Where are you, Brian? What are you doing now? You're making a lot of racket.
4: Listen to y'all talk.
0: What's that, Brian?
4: And now listen to y'all talk.
0: Oh, okay. I just heard some racket back there. I didn't know something was going on. Let me shift gears since we have covered this already. I got your message this morning on a AI correction. Well, at least an AI photo that we wanted to enhance. And this is a common thing. When it takes a picture, it tries to make the faces look better, and it changes all the faces. Mm-hmm. You know what I mean? And you sent it back to me, and it had changed the faces. The guys, you know what I mean? They didn't look anything like they did before. They were and some of the guys are like the same person and different, you know, players on the team. So I sent it back to you, and I said, yeah. And you sent it to me, and I said it missed badly, which it did on my try as well. His faces are similar but not the likeness of the actual players. Several changed race. You know, they changed colors. Team colors are off, too. The tweaks can be fixed, I understand. But I just can't seem to find an AI model that can make faces look like the real face. And I'll even put, change the faces when
3: you
0: I put
3: can.
0: The – it can –
3: yeah, you have to teach it.
0: All right, well, you show me then, because I've tried it, and it never gets it right. I've tried different AI versions and everything. I mean, your response to this was pretty good. You just put bummer.
3: Yeah. Here's how you have to teach AI what it is you want it to do, and you have to tell it, you have to correct it. And the way you do it with faces is, and I discovered this accidentally. With I had a picture of my mom and dad standing in front of some buildings, and before I was born, and Dad was wearing his uniform, and I took the picture from File Explorer, where I had it listed just as a file, and drag it over into the Copilot chat, and a little image appeared, the thumbnail of it, and I said, "Describe this picture." And it said, there's two people. The gentleman on the left is in the military. It looks like he's in the Army Air Corps, and he's a captain. And they are standing on a stateside military base in somewhere in the northeastern United States, based on the buildings. It's about 2:15 in the afternoon, based on the shadows on the walls. It appears to be autumn, perhaps mid-October to early November, based on the leaves on the trees. So it told me all this. I told you to describe this photo, and it gave me all that information. So I said, okay, the gentleman on the left is my dad. He's a captain in the Army Air Corps, and his name is Charles Reed Grosch, and the lady's name is Wilma June, her maiden name was McLean. Tell me more about them. And it gave me a whole history, a whole biography of those people.
0: Yeah. Okay. I know you told me this, but okay. Yeah. I'm going to do this right now as we talk. I've got what this is the first state championship baseball team at Tallahassee. It's a black and white picture. It's a little grainy. It's not the greatest quality.
3: No, start with the best picture you can find.
0: This is it. This is all I've got. This is a 1986 picture. I don't have anything else. So,
3: You know the guys' names?
0: Yeah, I know all of them. I don't know if I've got any pictures of them from 1986.
3: Well, ask Copod to go find you pictures of them.
0: Is that what we're going to have to do to get them to get the faces right?
3: Yeah, you go out and get four or five color pictures, and you tell it to take these pictures and create a. This is what authors.
0: So I can't.
3: Do.
0: It's just I can't do it as easy as say, hey, clean up this picture and make it look clearer. No. It's going to change
3: the. Well, yes, you can.
0: But it's going to change the faces. It's always done it every single time.
3: Not if you do it right.
0: All right. Well, tell me what to put in there then. Other than having to go look up every guy.
3: You need two or three pictures of that person.
0: Yeah, that's the problem. I don't have them.
3: Go on Facebook and get them.
0: Don't think they got them on the. I can believe that.
3: You can find them somewhere.
0: All right.
3: If you can find the pictures, here's what you're going to do. You're going to. Now, I did this with. I have thousands of my dad's slides. And I told it. They're all in one folder. And I said, okay, go search this folder. And I just took went to the File Explorer and said, copy the path to this folder and dropped it into the chat and find all the pictures that look like Charles Reed Grosch Sr. And it came up with a bunch of them. I went through them and looked at them, and some of them weren't my dad. They were his brother. Some of them were pictures of my little brother, who looks a lot more like my dad than I do now. Recent pictures of him look similar. And I would correct it. I would tell him, that's not my dad, that's my brother, or that's my my Uncle Maynard. And then I said, now do the search again. This time it picked up a few pictures it hadn't found my dad in, and eliminated most of the ones where it thought my dad was in those pictures and wasn't. So you have to teach your computer, your AI, how to recognize specific people. And it only takes about 10 minutes for one person.
0: Yeah.
3: Additional people will take maybe 5 or 6 minutes apiece once you get the hang of it. And it begins to understand what you're looking for. But you have to tell it that, you know, how to recognize these people,
2: And now take and say, create a character sheet for this person. This is what authors do. And you can ask Copilot, how does an author write a novel? And one of the things it will tell you about is character sheets. And you say, draw a character sheet. And it will give you, it will take all of the images that it's seen and redraw them and create a new image that shows a front view, a 20-degree angle view, a side view with them walking, a side view with them standing, and a side view with them seated. That's a character sheet.
0: Yeah.
2: Along with any history that it can come up with. You know, when they were born, where they were born, where they lived, who they worked for.
0: Oh, yeah. Well, I just typed it into a couple of places. I didn't go to ChatGPT. I know that's what most people use. I'd rarely use that one. But I went to Gemini, the Google version, and the new Muse. This is something that Meta has, Facebook. And just tried the old change the faces. I would say do make it clear, but don't change the faces. All right, on the picture. And yeah, I'm looking at it, and it, you know, trying to think of which one's which. I think
2: what program did you use?
0: I used Muse and Gemini, and the by the way, the Muse version changed the faces.
2: Yeah,
0: Gemini did not. That's a Google program. It didn't really clear it up a lot, but it all it did is kind of change the tint.
2: You got Windows, right?
0: I do.
2: Okay. So Windows used to have something called Cortana. That was an AI. Alexa, Cortana, Siri, those are AIs. Windows doesn't have an AI anymore. It has something called Copilot. And Copilot is...
0: it's paying attention. Your computer in the background's talking back at you now.
2: I think an Echo show caught something I said. Anyway, Copilot is not an AI. Did you know that? Have I talked about this before?
0: You have, yes.
2: Yeah, it is a whole staff of dozens and dozens of AIs, and
0: right.
2: Copilot's main thing is to decide, well, take what you've typed in and what you ask and parse it and figure out what it is you're really asking, not what you actually typed in, but what did you mean to type in. It's like it's reading your mind. And then it assigns different agents, that's what they're called. They're specialized at all these different tasks, and it determines how many agents it's going to need for each task. And those AIs do all the work and give the results back to Copilot, which interprets it and gives you what you want. Usually it's a good idea to tell it, give me a history of this person, limited it to 3 pages.
0: Well, we're running out of time. I will have to come back to that and try again. I know there's, you know, the whole reason for doing this is to lessen the time. I don't want to have to, it's supposed to be efficient. It's the whole reason that we have it
2: It is a big time saver if you understand the workflow, and that is you only need 1 or 2 pictures and only 5 minutes to teach it what somebody looks like.
0: That's right. But you got to find them. Sometimes it's not a 5-minute job to find those photos you're talking about. We're talking about 1986 here. We're talking about 40 years ago. I don't have those pictures, so I'm going to have to go do some digging. And look, that's what I thought the Internet was supposed to do. That's what AI is supposed to do.
2: It will do it if you ask it right.
0: Okay. All right. Well, that's why I gave it to you. That's your project for next week. I gave it to you to look instead of say bummer on the response.
2: Yeah. If you get one of these little ballpoint pens that's actually a camera that you stick in your pocket and you just push the button and take pictures of people, you can go back to your house and take the SD card out of the thing and have it give you a history of each of those people.
0: I believe it. Flush him now, Brian. Flush him. Brian? Oh, yeah, he didn't even go on cue. I thought you were going to flush him. I said flush. All right, we're right about the time. Hey, Robert, good morning. He said homecoming week at Realtown. Great for them. A busy week ahead, I'm sure, for the Rebel family. Doug, good morning to you as well, watching on Facebook. As we wrap up, Brian, I know you have one quick question for Bob.
4: How's your robot doing, Bob? Your robots.
2: I'm going to have to get a robot and send it to him so he can stop asking me how my robots are doing. I can ask him how his are doing.
0: Well, do it. How much does it cost?
2: I was looking at one to see if I could find one like I have, and they weren't this expensive before. They're now $485 for.
0: Brian, do you have $485 for a robot?
4: No,
0: you don't have it. Doggone it! But Bob, you are going to have to buy it for him. Hey, I did see when you sent that message back with a response, bummer, on the question about the picture, the old football, baseball picture, that you have a click, a lick, read my blog, and there it was. So your blog is still out there. You just hadn't put anything on it in a while. Bobsbites.com.
2: I had to figure that out.
0: Okay, well, it's there because I looked at it just then. Thank y'all both for being on with us. Brian, thank you for a great question again. Did you answer the question? Is the robot or the robots, are they okay? Okay.
4: Hello.
0: All right. The Comfort Zone up next. Stick around. More on the way here on WTLS. 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
14: SRA News, I'm Rich Thomason in Washington. Five men arrested near a U.S. airbase in England are being allowed to go free. The men were arrested on explosives and terrorism charges. They've now been released on bond. President Trump says they should not have been released. Today, the president will host a day-long AI summit at the White House. OpenAI delaying release of a new artificial intelligence model, citing security concerns. Southeast Iowa getting a new state-of-the-art steel mill. $15 billion project. The plant expected to go online in 2030. Cleanup goes on across parts of the Northeast that were pounded by that nor'easter over the weekend. New Mexico, meanwhile, is under a flood watch, and that's been prompted by Hurricane Polo. Watching Wall Street this morning, the Dow futures down 74 points. NASDAQ futures 2 points higher. More details, srnnews.com.
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16: 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British naval hero Horatio Nelson was born on this day, and in 1957, the New York Giants played their final game at the Polo Grounds. When it comes to seasonal lawn and garden chores, knowing what you shouldn't do may be as important as what you should. 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Here are two rules of thumb from experts. 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
3: 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This is Susan Moore with the Comfort Zone. I'm with Moore Wealth Management out of Alexander City, Auburn, and Montgomery. 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And the mission statement for Moore Wealth Management is very simple. It's three words, and then some. We try to do what is required, what is expected, and then some for our clients. And to that end, once a month, we do a financial, at least one set of financial planning workshops that are designed to help our clients with their financial lives. We do ones on how to maximize Social Security, how to maximize your Medicare benefits, minimize your costs, how to avoid identity theft. And every January, we do one on how to organize your financial records. Today in Alexander City at noon, we'll be doing our workshop there. And tomorrow on the 24th of January, we'll be doing our one in Montgomery. And then on the 25th, we'll be doing the one in Auburn. And it's at noon each day. Again, Tuesday in Alex City, Wednesday in Montgomery, and Thursday in Auburn. These are truly a free lunch, and we go over how to organize your financial records and get them all in one place. Why would you want to do that? Well, if something happens to you, you're in a car accident, you get into a coma, you suddenly have a heart attack, or you die. I mean, your records being in one convenient place, and it helps your loved ones tremendously. And in this day and age of computer-driven records with passwords and PINs and that sort of thing, it's all the more important to get this organized. And so what we've done is we've come up with a system that once you've got the system in place, it is very easy to continue to maintain it and to keep it going without having to go through this process over and over again. And so what we've done is we come up with 10 different categories, and using color-coded folders, we have the categories per folder. So, for example, the first one that we have is your healthcare records, and that's in a blue folder. And so your life in a box, we call it. If all of a sudden something happened to you, your loved ones know to go to the house, go to the life in a box, and pull out the blue file folder to go to the hospital, and they've got everything that they need. They've got your power of attorney for health care. They've got your copy of your insurance card. They've got your prescriptions and drugs. They've got your list of your doctors and physicians and contact information, other important medical records. And so what we do in this workshop, using that as an example, is that we have a list of all the things that you might want to consider to compile to go into your blue file folder for healthcare so that you've got everything in one convenient place. Again, trying to maintain it. I said a list of prescriptions and drugs. A lot of people that are wanting to organize the records in this fashion are retired, and so those people usually are on Medicare, and because of that,

full form that you fill out once a year to do the Medicare thing anyway. And so you just throw that sheet into your blue file folder, take the old one out, put the new one in. During the course of the year, if you get a new prescription, the little slip that you get from the pharmacy goes into the folder. And so once a year, you're updating the list and just throwing in the slips of new prescriptions. So our blue is our first file folder, and it is on healthcare. And again, it's important that you have an advanced healthcare directive or a power of attorney for healthcare, someone who can make the decisions. Do you get this treatment or not? Do you have this operation or not? Do they pull the plug? And so important list of allergies and immunizations. Example, this is where you would keep, for example, if you've got children or grandchildren that you help take care of, their list of, as I said, their list of allergies and immunizations. And so we then proceed to our gray file folder, which is your estate planning file folder. Part of what we also do in this workshop is go over where should you keep originals and where should you keep copies. Most people don't realize is that originals of everything shouldn't go in the safe deposit box. Your original of your will, for example, it's not the best thing for it to go in the safe deposit box. It's actually better for that original to be with your attorney, if possible, if the attorney keeps it, or to be at home in the life in a box. Why is that? If you die and your safe deposit box is only in your name, then your executor may not be able to get to your safe deposit box. The bank won't let them without a court order. Your passports, we go over what to do with that. You shouldn't keep your original of your passport in your safe deposit box. You should keep a copy in your safe deposit box. Because what happens if the loved one is traveling overseas and breaks a leg and you need to fly out on Friday night or Saturday morning to go help them? You can't do it if your passport is locked up, if the original of your passport is locked up in the safe deposit box. So we, in the course of the workshop, go through where do you keep the originals, where do you keep the copies. A lot of original things should go in the safe deposit box, but not everything. And so in the estate planning gray file folder, we talk about your will. We explain what a durable power of attorney is compared to a power of attorney, your copies of any trusts, letter of instruction, your beneficiary designations for your IRAs, your annuities, life insurance, a social media policy. If something were to happen to you, who posts it on Facebook and when? A list of people to call. If something happens to you and you die, who are the people that you would like to be called and notified first? A copy of your burial policy, your list of your professionals and the contact information, your attorney, your accountant, your financial advisor. And so those are the kinds of things that we go through for the gray file folder. Our turquoise file folder is for taxes. And again, in the interest of easy maintenance, you don't want to keep, you as a general rule, you should keep always at least the last 7 years of your tax returns. You don't want to keep all seven of your tax returns in our fire-resistant life in a box, but every year you put the latest tax return in and you put a note as to where the location is of the prior 7, 10 tax returns that you've kept. And this is also where you would keep your property tax statement, your personal property tax statement. And along the year, this is the great place to throw in as your if you're not filing your tax, getting your tax information to your accountant in February, this is a great place to get your tax information, the 1099s and the W-2s as they come in, to throw it into that file folder, and then you've got it all compiled in one place to be able to take to the accountant when you do take him or her the information for your taxes. Our red file folder is for insurance, and that's copies of your insurance policies, the lists of beneficiaries, your property and casualty insurance policy, your life insurance, your long-term care insurance,
your list of your household inventory,

A copy of that, or it should also be in the safe deposit box, a list of your insurance agents, and their contact information. Our yellow file folder is for what we call proof of ownership, and this would be a copy of your real estate deeds, the originals of which would be in the safe deposit box, a copy of your car titles, your license tag receipts, a copy of your savings bonds, any individual stock certificates that you have, information about the safe deposit box, where is it, where's the key, who has access to it, a copy of your storage unit rental agreements, if you have storage units, and where the keys are to those storage units, that sort of thing. Then we also have a thing about a list of your income sources. So what happens is we're designing this life in a box for two purposes. One is that you're alive, but you need assistance. You're in a coma. You're suffering dementia. You're laid up, and you need someone to help take care of your affairs, and the other instance is in the event of your death. Well, your loved ones who are helping take care of you need to know where are your sources of income and what are your monthly expenses. And so we have that goes in our yellow file folder, is their sources of income and how they get credited to you every month. Our green file folder is for investments, and we talk about, again, we've got a comprehensive list of everything that you'd want to pull in there. This is where you would put your December 31st copy of your brokerage statements, your 401k statements, a copy of your debit cards, front and back, a list of your annuity contracts, a list of your passwords and PINs to all of these different banking accounts, brokerage accounts, etc. Then our purple file folder is, we call it identification and legal, and this would be where you would keep a copy of your driver's license, an original, and two copies of your passport, and we explain why you want to have two copies of your passport in this file folder, a copy of your Social Security card, a copy of your birth certificate, marriage certificate, a copy of your warranties, again, computer passwords and PINs that relate to these. Our dark blue file folder is for veterans, and so someone who wasn't a veteran, that wouldn't apply to them, but this is where you would keep your copy of your military discharge, your DD-214, any current military ID, special veteran burial requests, military funeral requests, that sort of thing. Our orange file folder is for liabilities, and that would be where you'd keep your copies of your loans, your mortgage agreements, your leases, a list of all your credit card accounts, a copy of all your credit cards front and back in case they were to get stolen, again, a list of your passwords and PINs, and in case you're laid up, a copy of a list of all your monthly bills and how do you pay them. And then finally, our last file folder is their plum file folder. And this is where this is all the miscellaneous. And this is where you would keep a copy of trusted contact sources, your veterinarian, your plumber, your pharmacist, your that sort of thing, your house maintenance information, and yard maintenance, car maintenance information, instructions about your alarm system, who's your alarm system vendor, what's the password, what's the code, all those kinds of things. So we've developed a system. We make it as thorough but as simple as possible. And again, we're going through this today in Alexander City at noon, Wednesday in Montgomery, and Thursday in Auburn. If you would like more information or to make a reservation, please call 1-800-88-MONEY or 1-800-886-6639. Again, this has been Susan Moore with Moore Wealth Management. We'll be back next week.

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1: With another ARN News update, I'm Leah Brandon. Governor Kay Ivey announces a new initiative recognizing high-quality STEM programs and events across the state. The governor says Alabama's continued success depends on preparing our young people with the skills and experience they need to pursue the opportunities of tomorrow. She says the STEM seal of approval will help Alabama families identify outstanding programs. Several agencies responding to the brush fire at Oak Mountain State Park after it jumped containment lines. Pelham Fire says it's grown to approximately 40 acres in size, and dozens of personnel are working the scene. And a new city ordinance now in effect in Sylacauga that addresses the growing population of stray dogs along the Highway 280 corridor. Signs have been posted near areas where the dogs frequently gather. Those signs are the first step towards a plan to trap and relocate them. I'm Leah Brandon.
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4: The leaves are changing, temperatures are dropping, and there's a reason Americans call this time of year fall. Centuries ago, English speakers commonly called the season harvest because it's when crops were gathered. But by the 1500s, English writers were using expressions like fall of the leaf, describing exactly what they saw happening to the trees. By the 1600s, that had been shortened to simply fall. So why do British usually say autumn? Autumn entered English in the late 1300s, coming from French and Latin, and for a time, people in England used both autumn and fall. English settlers brought fall to America, where it remained popular for generations. Back in Britain, though, autumn gradually won out. By the mid-1800s, fall was already being regarded as a distinctly American term. Today, Americans use both words, though fall remains much more strongly associated with American English. Matt Murphy, Fox News.
5: I'm Nicole Murray with Your Money Now. OpenAI said it has chosen not to release its new artificial intelligence model to the public due to safety concerns. Meanwhile, President Trump and House Speaker Mike Johnson will meet with the executives of AI companies at the White House today. The Senate has approved a college sports bill that would regulate payments to athletes and also limit transfers. Delaware Senator Chris Coons on ABC News.
6: It means that the conferences and the colleges can set some simple rules that are in this bill about transfers, about eligibility, and it'll put in statute the right of athletes to receive revenue sharing.
5: The legislation now goes to the House. Luckin Coffee told CNBC that it is weighing an entry into Gulf markets as the coffee chain presses on with overseas expansion. Luckin has engineered a sharp turnaround and surpassed Starbucks as China's biggest coffee chain by sales. Futures are slightly higher as oil prices ease. That's Your Money Now.
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1: I'm Marcela Sanchez with an AP News Minute. Former Justice Department Special Counsel Jack Smith is set to testify before lawmakers today. He says he will not be silenced by continued threats of prosecution from the Trump administration. Smith had brought two federal indictments against President Trump and is expected to tell the Senate Judiciary Committee that he stands behind those criminal cases, saying he and his team acted without regard to politics. The White House has spent days defending three taxpayer-funded pro-Trump advertisements, calling them public service announcements like those used in past administrations. The ads are nearing at least $1.5 million in public spending and have attracted mounting criticism, including from members of Trump's Republican Party. U.S. futures ticked higher as oil prices retreated modestly. More stories at apnews.com. I'm Marcela Sanchez.
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4: I'm Angie Norvell with sports on the Alabama Radio Network. Alabama football now prepping for Saturday's road game against Mississippi State. Kicks off a five-game run against teams ranked in the top 25, but Coach Kalen DeBoer says the focus is only on the next game.
5: All efforts will be on Mississippi State this week, but it's one game at a time. You know, just a year ago, we would have looked at a slate of games and felt the same way. And you can't even, I couldn't even tell you the order of the games that we have to play here in October. I know which one is this weekend.
4: In a change to travel arrangements, Coach DeBoer says the team will travel to Starkville Saturday morning for the 11 o'clock kickoff. SEC in South Carolina announced a one-game suspension of edge rusher Dylan Stewart for punching Alabama's Josh Ford during the Crimson Tide's win over the Gamecocks. Refs threw a flag against Stewart but did not eject him. SEC Commissioner Greg Sankey says the punch carries a serious risk and has no place in competition. On the plains, Auburn continues preparation to travel to take on Tennessee. I'm Angie Norvell for the Alabama Radio Network.
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8: Pressed into starting duties, 38-year-old veteran quarterback Case Keenum threw for 247 yards and two touchdowns and had a quarterback sneak TD as well, leading the Bears to a 27-7 Monday Night Football win over the Eagles. Keenum led the way, but Bears coach Ben Johnson says it was a team effort.
9: I thought all three phases did some really nice things throughout. Our cleanest game to date with only five penalties, that certainly is a big deal for us.
8: The Bears are now 2-1. They host the Jets Sunday. The Eagles, also 2-1, will welcome the Rams. A pair of 0-3 teams got some bad injury news. The Buccaneers will be without quarterback Baker Mayfield for at least 3 weeks with a dislocated thumb. Undrafted rookie free agent Jalen Daniels to start in Mayfield's absence. And the Dolphins have lost running back Devon Achane for the season with a torn ACL. And hockey is back. The NHL season begins tonight with 5 games headlined by the last 2 Stanley Cup champs, the Panthers and Hurricanes, squaring off. I'm Matt McCoy.
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12: This is Brandon Fombie, and I have the privilege of pastoring here in my hometown at East Tallahassee Baptist Church. We have been a gathered and going people since 1899. And I'm excited about what the Lord is doing in and through His people here at East Tallahassee, because we are a church that is excited about the fact that Jesus died for our sins and was raised from the dead. And we are simply striving to follow Him in obedience together. 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It truly does feel like a big family. 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

0: Before traveling to the President's Cup golf tournament yesterday, President Trump told reporters, quote, "We have the best poverty numbers ever in the history of our country." And you know it's true because you heard it from a billionaire on his way to a private country club. Also, lowest, not best.
1: Yes, well, the best in that context would mean the lowest, you see. I know words are a mystery to liberals. Their brains are not working as designed. Kind of sad. More annoying, I think, than sad, because it's been ongoing for so long. And they're compensated very handsomely for their ignorance. What was the line on Saturday Night Live? Why, Jane, you ignorant. Very good Tuesday morning to you, and welcome back once again. We are at 888-630-9625. Another busy news day in the United States of America. We've got Democrat icon Lindsey Clancy, who murdered her three children, strangled them to death, one at a time. You wouldn't want to do it all at once. You'd want to do it all one at a time. And they're back in court today, and her lawyer, and apparently she's going to be back in court today, and the lawyer is going to ask to just dismiss all charges and make her a member of Congress, because Democrats really love this whole thing. She should get the Margaret Sanger Award. They haven't been giving that out for a while. You know, Hillary Clinton got the Margaret Sanger Award. Hanoi Jane Fonda also got the Margaret Sanger Award. Maybe it's time that Lindsey Clancy got the Margaret Sanger Award. I mean, she really represents everything that Planned Parenthood represents. So we've got that, and we're going to keep our ear to the ground on that, because they're back in court. And it's a big deal, the Lindsey Clancy case back in, and the very aggressive lawyer that she has looking to just throw it out. Come on, she's suffered enough. Gee, I got to let her go. So we've got that going on. Also, lots of crazy news stories today. First of all, it's 35 days until Election Day today. 35 days until Election Day. For the midterm elections, the Democrats want to steal everything, of course, and then once they steal it, they can really start wrecking things. It's very, very important for sane people to vote this election year, because there are so many crazy people, and the mental illness is so pervasive. We just call it the Democrat Party, the membership in the Democrat Party. But 35 days to election, and the Democrats, they want elections to go on for months and months, and mail out ballots to illegal aliens and mentally ill people and insane asylums, which they've mostly closed down and moved them to the streets of American cities. But never mind that. The Speaker of the House, Mike Johnson, he's going to be racing around the country, going to 22 states, Speaker Mike Johnson, dynamic figure that he is. And he's okay. He's not a house of fire, but, you know, he's a solid guy. And he's going to go to 22 states and to 40 different House contests, where he's going to throw in with the Republican in those contests. And the idea, of course, is to hold on to control of the Senate and of the House of Representatives for the Republicans. Mike Johnson pushing for the House, and he's going to be traveling and getting stuff done, it's a big deal. I know everybody's listening here is planning on voting on Election Day, maybe even before. But you know, the Democrats, they're out there, they're trying to hustle up baskets full of vans full of and warehouses full of mail out ballots and homeless people voting, and you know, the Democrat thing, it's they got to steal it by any means necessary. And so we've got that going. I want to update you on some of that, because it's a bit of a big deal, I've got to say. It's more than a bit of a big deal. It's a very big deal. It's a big midterm election, and President Trump is out there, and he's talking about it too. But in the meantime, I saw today Frank Luntz. You know Frank Luntz. He's the pollster guy, been around for a long time. And he's got gravitas. I think he's got gravitas. Very significant pollster. And he's got a new poll out today. And I said, I was kind of bothered by this. I saw that according to Frank Luntz in a new study they've got out, the AmericanSurveyCenter.org, here it is, 26% of young Republican men, That's a quarter plus 1% of young American, of young Republican, but I repeat myself, of young Republican men. 26% of young Republican men blame their problems on women. On women. That's, well, that's because they're heterosexual, and that's one of the things about Republican men, so it differentiates them from Democrats. But I saw that, and I thought, boy, I'm not happy to hear that. 26% of full quarter plus of Republican men blame their problems on women. Maybe they're dating Democrat women or something like that, and it could be related to monkeypox or a variety of other things. But they got that 26%, and I thought that's not a very good number. And then the next number that Frank Luntz has is similar but different. And here's the similar but different number. Among young Democrat women, 66% blame their problems on men. Two-thirds of Democrat women, young Democrat women, blame their problems on men, and therefore they've all become lesbians because it's much easier that way than men are not your problem, and it's a different thing altogether. And the Democrats, they're moving the numbers, aren't they? They're changing everything. Not for the better, but they're changing things. But 26% of young Republican men blame their problems on women. They might be right. 66% of young Democrat women blame their problems on men. Two-thirds of young Democrat women blame their problems on men. Because, you know, it's probably the patriarchy or something like that. Because men, you got the whole patriarchy thing and all of that. Mm-mm-mm. Man, oh, man. Crazy, crazy stuff. I'm telling you. We've got that. And and Frank Luntz, he's a serious person. He's doing these serious polls thing. But the survey on American life, sure. Most men don't blame women for the problems men face. But the partisan gap is real, and it's widest among young men. A quarter of young Republican men blame their problems on women. But then again, 66% of Democrat women blame their problems on men. It's easy. It's easier that way. You know how the Democrats are. They got to find somebody to blame, because otherwise it would require taking responsibility for yourself. You know, that'd throw everything out the window. You can't go around doing that. I'm looking at the big board over here, and the nice people calling in to the radio show, and I see that everybody is true. The midterms are starting to get real. We keep hearing, we've been here. Oh, it's an election year. It's a midterm election. We've been hearing that for so long now that it's. It seems like it's been going on for years and years. It's the never-ending campaign that Howard Dean inflicted upon us when he was the chair of the Democratic National Committee, and he bragged about it. Oh, yeah, before I took over as the Democrat National Committee chairman, we used to have an election year, and then we'd stop. But thanks to Howard Dean, now it goes on 24 hours a day, 365 days every year without break. Because they're making things better, you know, and then they fired on Fort Sumter again, just remarkable stuff. But I'm looking there, Michael, and I see on the big board there are a couple of people, right? We got a couple of people in there, and talking about the midterm elections and all that stuff, right? Because it's kind of a big deal, and now we're 35 days away. Now it's starting to get real. I think when you're within a month, it becomes real, and now we're starting to get there. The rest of the, you know, all year campaign, never ending media BS storm by the Democrat allies and the corrupt news media, I see as not positive or helpful, just divisive and absurd, really. But now we're getting close. And I tell you what, Michael, with that, I think I'd actually like to go to a phone call. Looking at the big board. People letting us up here. Let's go to, and we are at 888-630-9625. Let's go to Jack, calling from the once great state of California. Jack, you're on the Chris Plant Show.
2: Chris, you are great.
1: Me?
2: Well, I just do it. You got rid of Swalwell and Fang Fang. you got to get credit for this. You really helped us out here. You know, you talk about the 24/7 campaign, Howard Dean, and your famous tape. Uh-huh. I hope I have a few seconds here before you cut me. I know you got a lot of calls. But Howard Dean is right. The Democrats are 24/7. John Thune is only about seven hours a month.
1: Yeah.
2: The mummy.
1: Yeah.
2: They call John Thune the mummy. He's sleepy at the wheel, crying about everything. Zuckerberg spent $400 million to help the Democrats. Why doesn't he help the Republicans? $400 million just to win in Michigan 4 years ago. Mm. And they're talking about Trump spending $100 million. Trump and Musk better spend $1 billion. They got to go for broke. Lee Atwater set the tone. George Bush was down 18 points. They found Willie Horton. They ran Willie Horton, scared the country, reminded the country of how nasty people can be. Show the borders flooding. Pay for that pay TV. Trump and Musk are going to lose. Musk is going to lose $500 billion, and he'll be in front of Hakeem Jeffries every night.
1: Yeah.
2: These guys got to wake up, Chris.
1: Yeah. Yeah, they're here to take it all, aren't they? They're here to wreck it. They're here to make it unrecognizable. They're here to fundamentally transform the United States of America, as Barack Obama said, into something unrecognizable, something the third world would be more comfortable with. Speaking of which, I saw something today, Jack, and I want to get to this, but we have a higher number and a higher percentage of foreign-born people living in the United States today than ever before in the history of the country.
2: Yeah, well, that's where Obama did it. He started selectively putting people into Michigan and to Minnesota, and they know what they're doing. You are totally right. Howard Dean is right. 24/7 campaign for the Democrats, and the Republicans start at the end of – they just are getting started. They have nothing 24/7. We had a guy named Lee Atwater. I'm telling you, we don't have that now. You know who discovered Karl Rove? There's no Karl Rove if Lee Atwater lives. And so now Karl Rove's a Democrat voter, you know, and that's the kind of guys the Republicans get. So what I'm hoping for the next time, and I had just a couple other things to say. When they have those big crowds in Iran, can't we disperse the crowd? They're showing pictures of Trump dead in a casket. Can't we find a way to do some drone thing and disperse the crowd once in a while? Why do we let them have 1 million people in the streets and get away with it? It just gives them confidence. Obama, again, back to the economy. Remember, Obama had – what have Democrats done for gasoline? Obama wanted $8 gas. They want high gas.
1: Right.
2: You know, we don't – Hakeem Jeffries, El Assad, we should see them on TV. Those guys are going to cause problems. Show the open borders. Remember when they were flooding in the country? We've got to be on paid TV. You can't just be on Fox all the time. You got to remind the people how nasty these people are, just like you try to do.
1: Yeah.
2: I do want to say in California, Arnold is endorsing the communist, but she's no better than Bass.
1: Is that right?
2: The difference between the communist coming in and Bass?
1: And Arnold Schwarzenegger is endorsing the commie?
2: He's endorsing ramen.
1: Mm. Man, I gotta tell you, you mentioned Willie Horton, and Willie Horton, of course, 1988 big political figure. You're right, the Republicans dragged him up because the Democrat running for the presidency had created policies where Willie Horton, kidnapping, robber, rapist, was released from jail by the Democrats, and they thought it was great. Hey, you know, we're letting everybody go, which is what the Democrats are doing right now by the thousands and thousands. And honestly, it just goes on and on. In fact, I've got an illegal alien story today. More just mayhem and murder by illegal aliens that the Democrats have waved into the country. And our news media, because they're Democrat Party front groups, they don't even report these stories. Oh, another illegal alien murders another American, a child, a woman, a mother. And these are non-stories. You know, like George Floyd, a career criminal junkie, dies of a heart attack while resisting arrest and becomes a hero of the Democrat Party for a generation. And all these women and girls and people being murdered by illegal aliens don't become household names like George Floyd did, because I'm beginning to think, honestly, Jack, that they don't care about these people and they don't care about human life. What do you think about that?
2: Well, what I think is you're 100% right, but we don't run. Again, you started with the right premise. Howard Dean, and I wish you loved, you ran that all the time. I love that. You know, your guy there, whoever your genius guy there, he came up with that out of the blue. And, you know, we got to flood paid TV because you can't just count on Fox.
1: Yeah.
2: You got to show the problems the Democrats caused before.
1: Right. No, you're
2: right.
1: Look
2: at the, use the charts. Get some charts going.
1: There's not a Democrat in the country that knows where Fox News is on their cable dial. That's a fact. Yeah, Willie Horton, and I got to tell you, there are thousands of Willie Hortons loose on the streets of America right now, and they're all loose because of the Democrats, just like Willie Horton was. And, H.W. Bush used Willie Horton in an ad because Michael Dukakis was letting the criminals go free to kill again, and didn't work very well for the... It did work well for H.W. Bush, but not for the Democrats. Now, they're proud of letting all the criminals go, of opening our borders and opening our prisons. They want to shut down prisons, defund the police, open our borders. They want everybody murdered. Forget AI. The real threat to humanity is the Democrat Party in the United States of America. Thanks, Jack. Good opening call this morning. Nice talking to you.
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0: All right, we're back, and we've got a lot. We've got our Washington, D.C. City Councilman, Trayon White, who believes the Jews make it snow in the wintertime. He was on trial for being a criminal, you know, taking bribes and stuff, and it's all on video, and he did it, piles of cash. And yesterday they declared a mistrial. They declared a mistrial here in Washington, D.C. I want to share that with you because he came out afterward and he spoke, and he is, I think the Democrats might run Trayon White for president. He's good, and they love the jihad. You know, the Democrats, they're all jihadis or minor jihadis, wannabe jihadis, and we've got Trayon White, no exception. He didn't like the Jews, and the Rothschilds, they make it snow in the wintertime. They're taking over the cities because you know how the Jews are, and that's Trayon White. He once was dragged to the Holocaust Museum in Washington, D.C. after blaming the Rothschilds for the weather. And he escaped. He escaped like it was Bergen-Belsen. He went over the fence out of there. I've got an update for you on him. And also, illegal aliens just killing everywhere they go. Coming up.
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3: With another ARN News update, I'm Leah Brandon. As the drought conditions continue to worsen in Alabama, the wildfire risk is on the rise. Rainbow City Fire Marshal Taylor Clough says his town has only gotten around 1/2 inch of rain for the entire month of September. He tells WBRC.
4: As far as people being out burning in their backyard, sage brush fire, anything, it's gotten to a point where it's important that they monitor it. And they have a way, a garden hose, some water, something they can put it out with if it starts getting out.
3: He says his agency's preparing four-wheel drive vehicles in case a fire breaks out in a wooded area. And the SEC in South Carolina announce a one-game suspension of edge rusher Dylan Stewart. This comes after he punched Alabama's Josh Ford during the Crimson Tide win over the Gamecocks. Refs threw a flag against Stewart, but they did not throw him out of the game. I'm Leah Brandon.
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8: I'm Nicole Murray with Your Money Now. President Trump has announced that Mesabi Metallics plans to invest about $15 billion in a steel plant in Iowa. The White House said the facility aims to begin production in 2030 and would create an estimated 1,750 full-time jobs. Anthropic's IPO says that the company is making a massive bet that AI will transform the global economy more profoundly than industrialization, electricity, and the internet. Reuters reports that it will cost them. Anthropic reported a net loss of $42 billion in 2025 and plans to spend $518 billion on cloud, computing, and infrastructure obligations in the coming years. OpenAI has apologized for the hacking of an Australian government website by a rogue AI agent. The company said in a blog post that it is also committing funding to improve cyber defenses and to establish a local response task force. Stocks have dropped. That's Your Money Now.
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8: He wouldn't campaign for the next 3 years. No wonder we lose. Now we don't just have a permanent campaign for electing Democrats. We have a permanent campaign for influencing policy. It brings us a little closer to the European model.
9: Oh, it brings us a little closer to the European model. God knows we all want to be closer to the European model. At Howard Dean, he was governor, presidential candidate, Democratic National Committee chairman. Very excited to say now everything is poisoned with our toxic politics. And he was thrilled. What year was that? It was some time ago now. We've been playing that soundbite for a long time. Very proud. Much closer to the European model because they're anti-American, pro anybody else. Just remarkable stuff.
10: Ah!
9: And the scream, Howard Dean on the screen. Good stuff. All right, so we have that going for us. There are a couple of basically local stories. Washington, D.C. area stories I want to get to here because they have to do with Democrats. Before we do that, let us go back to the telephones. Let's go to Marco calling from Springfield, Virginia. Marco, you're on the Chris Plant Show.
11: Good morning, Chris. Thanks for taking my call.
9: Hey, man.
11: Hey, I saw Karl Rove on Fox News, or excerpts from it. I don't watch Fox News anymore. A really bad mouth in Ken Paxton. I said, well, what's the alternative? You just gave Talafrico a pass. And it's like, well, you can use Karl Rove's words against him. These people that are saying that the election's over, like Karl Rove, like Sharon Bass, who is now losing to that other crazy loon in Los Angeles. But I am really worried. I'm concerned about this upcoming election because there's a new immigrant caravan heading to the U.S.-Mexico border. And what do they know? Why are they heading to the border already? And I have to ask those Republicans who aren't planning on voting for the Trump ticket, what will happen if the Dems win? You're going to have border violations. You're going to have crime on the upswing again, drugs on the upswing. And for those that have retirement accounts, you want to see that stock market crash? You want to have medical care you can't afford? Go ahead and vote Democrat and see what happens. I just don't understand how anybody in their right mind can vote for anyone on the Democrat ticket. This concern about electricity prices, Jack called earlier, and that quote that you had about Obama's quote about electricity rates would necessarily skyrocket.
9: Right.
11: Well, King Obama, it was okay when he said it, but I have to ask people who are concerned about the acres of land that are being allocated for data centers and the power stations that are going to power them. What about all those acres of land that are being allocated for solar farms and windmills? It's like, that's okay. You're destroying land that you might not be able to use again. At least in the case of data centers and stuff, there's a functionality.

0: we're all going to need, like it or not. And if you're really concerned about electricity, start thinking about nuclear power stations. It's the cleanest form of energy you can come up with.
1: Yep, cleanest, least expensive. You know, I was talking about this, Marco, also in California, where they've been running out of water for 60 years now, at least. Put a series of nuclear-powered desalinating plants along the ocean, along the west coast of the United States, in California, and they'd have more. They have the largest body of water on Earth, right out their window. They look at it every day. They live it and they breathe it, and they don't seem smart enough to know that they should desalinate. You know, American Navy ships pull water out of the ocean and desalinate that. With submarines, pull water out of the ocean and desalinate that water and make it drinking water and the water they cook with and shower with. And California can't figure that out. And it's nuclear energy. Again, U.S. Navy ships been powered by nuclear energy for more than a half century. You can't point to an incident where anything bad happened. I mean, look at how many people died in Chicago over the weekend. That number is greater than the number of people that have been killed by anything nuclear in the history of the United States of America. We need more nuclear energy, you're right, and it's efficient, it's clean, it's inexpensive, it works. And these plants, the new AI stuff, we need too much electricity, we don't have enough electricity. This is the first time in my lifetime, Marco, that I've seen anybody in the country saying, oh, we don't have enough energy and we don't know what to do about it. Suddenly we don't. Well, we need more power plants. We've got more people. We have more technology. We have more demands. Therefore, we need more electricity. Right, Marco?
0: Right. Absolutely.
1: And so we have more power plants, but we don't do that anymore because the Democrats, because they're against nuclear power, they're against hydroelectric power, they're against everything except windmills. And windmills, did you know, windmills were invented by the Persians centuries ago, long before the Dutch had their windmills. The Persians actually invented windmills. And that's where the Democrats are. They're prehistoric. They're not on the side of modernity.
0: Well, you know, not with windmills, not destroying acres of land. How about the shoreline? How about that sea life you're destroying?
1: Right.
0: So it's kind of like, it's crazy. But, you know, Fox News is, I don't know, what's they're tilt right now. I don't watch them anymore. From 6 o'clock until 10, I watch Newsmax. And if you really want some good, honest journalism, get the Higby, Schmidt, and Finnerty in particular. I love those guys. And I wish your show was still on, Chris, because, you know, I know you had some differences with one of the cast members, as I did when I was watching you. But I did learn a new word today, the Trayvon White thing. I wanted to bring that up.
1: What's
0: Radical.
1: That? Cool. Okay, we were just talking about that a minute ago. We had just during the break, Michael and I were making fun of that, and we're going to get to that that audio. And we said, look, it's true, and it's like, and he, because, you know, like radical is cool. They're making radical cool again, right? And, yeah, we were laughing out loud at that just moments ago. I'm going to play that audio for you.
0: Yeah.
1: That's great.
0: Okay, that sounds good.
1: But you're right about getting out and voting. This is a midterm election year. It's a big, important election year. And, you know, more Democrats, you talked about open borders, and it's true. More Democrats means more murder. It means more crime. It means more gangs. And they're actually proud of it at this point.
0: Yeah, it's really kind of scary. And, the Republicans need to get that message out on a daily basis. I know that, you know, people aren't listening to this station. They don't watch Fox. They don't watch Newsmax. They get their news from clowns like Rachel Mad Clown and CNN and Anderson Pooper, as you call them. But it's really too bad you can't get the message out to people and say, hey, look at the drop in crime. Look at drop in. And it's from drug overdoses. Look at the economy overall. Look at, you know, opportunities that are knocking on the door for this country. But your radical ideas are going to put a halt to them if they take charge. And every time I hear AOC talk, I'm like, God help us all if she ever makes it to the White House.
1: Idiocracy, cacistocracy, rule by the least capable among us. I saw somebody said, I've been using cacistocracy for some time. now the rule by the least capable among us. And I saw, I caught a couple of people using it while I was in Florida last week on the television, mm-hmm. people using Kakistocracy. And it says, true, it's a good one for now. And I got to tell you, Marco, I've got stuff. You teed up my next two items that I have right in front of me right now. So, look, you're right, and you're a great American. And now I want to share with you a couple more Democrat-provided stories. But it's 100% true. More Democrats, elect Democrats for more fatal drug overdoses. Elect Democrats for more murder, for more crime, for more drugs, for more everything bad. Illegal aliens, open borders. That's the Democrat Party. They're a crime wave living among us. Marco, thank you. Thank you. And listen, I want to share this with you. Marco's in Virginia. Here's the headline from WUSA Channel 9. That's the CBS station in Washington, D.C. Virginia man arrested in connection with students' opioid overdoses. Students, plural. Opioid overdoses, plural. Isaac Melendez Carranza, it's Melendez Carranza is hyphenated, faces charges of drug distribution linked to multiple student overdoses at Virginia High School. Isn't that amazing? And Channel 9, they get to it eventually by accident. A man is in police custody for drug possession in connection with an overdose at a Virginia high school. The Loudoun County Sheriff's Office, not exactly an urban hotbed of gang activity, but the Democrats are making everything a hotbed of gang activity. Every remote community in America will be overrun by foreign, illegal, alien, non-English-speaking gangs before the Democrats are done, and everyone will die. Forget about AI. The real threat is the Democrat Party. Loudoun County Sheriff's Office arrested Isaac Melendez Carranza, 30, you have to pronounce it with a certain Democrat Party flair. Isaac Melendez Carranza, 31, of Sterling. I've got a friend who lives in Sterling. My friend Danny lives there, and it's a nice, should be a nice place, but look what the Democrats have done. Following an investigation into fentanyl distribution, Melendez Carranza was charged with two counts of distribution of controlled substance and one count of sale of drugs near certain properties that I assume would be a school. During the investigation, Loudoun County Sheriff's Office identified Melendez Carranza as the suspected drug dealer connected to overdoses involving students at Parkview High School. Parkview sounds very nice. It's Parkview High School. But there are gang members distributing lethal drugs there like fentanyl. And the Democrats applaud that because they're open-minded. They're so open-minded, their brains fell out and hit the asphalt long ago. It was a hot day. It sizzled. So in August, he was taken into custody following the execution of a search warrant. During the search, deputies seized fentanyl and money. What those two very often go together. Loudoun County Sheriff's Office did not disclose how much money or how many drugs were seized in the search, but they did say one pill can be deadly. Melendez Carranza is being held in the Loudoun County Adult Detention Center without bond. Without bond, how about that? The day Melendez Carranza was taken into custody, ICE, that's Immigration Customs Enforcement Washington, lodged an immigration detainer and a warrant of removal. You know what that means? That means he's a Democrat and he's an illegal alien, and that the Democrats brought him here, and they love illegal aliens, and if they're non-English-speaking drug dealers and gang members from Venezuela or El Salvador, then the Democrats like it better, because voting for Democrats is a vote for more fatal drug overdoses. Voting for Democrats is a vote for more murder. It's just extraordinary. So yeah, the day Melendez was taken into custody, Melendez Carranza taken into custody, ICE, immigration custody. There it is. There are only two sentences left in the story, three sentences after this. And there it is, ICE custody. That means illegal alien. It should be in the lead sentence. Illegal alien taken into custody in drug overdoses at Virginia High School, because the Democrats love illegal aliens. The Democrats love fatal drug overdoses. The Democrats love death more than we love life. They're not on the side of civilization. And vote for them, get more of this. More murder, more drug rapes, more gangs, more crime, more open border horrors, and, of course, drug overdoses because the Democrats. The Democrats. Now, and that's Marco was talking, he touched on that, too, with the drugs, more drugs, more Democrats, more drugs, and all of that. Now, let me go to this, and actually it's WUSA again in Washington. The headline is mistrial declared in D.C. Councilman Trayon White's bribery case. Remember, he's on video, the FBI and there, and his brother-in-law is setting him up too. But eight women and four men, here we got the old eight women, four men jury again, deliberated for days before telling U.S. District Judge Rudolph Contreras they could not agree on the single count of bribery. And, of course, he's guilty as hell. And he's on videotape, and the FBI did it, and his brother-in-law is involved. And he's caught more than once, and he was expelled from the D.C. City Council by the all-Democrat City Council. He was expelled from the City Council, but they expelled him from the City Council shortly before Election Day. And then Election Day rolled around, and he was naturally reelected in a landslide because they said, hey, he's a criminal. This is Democrats in D.C. and Ward, blah, blah, blah. But here it is. The jury could not come to a unanimous decision in the federal bribery trial of Washington, D.C. council member Trayon White, leading to a mistrial on Monday. A mistrial. Now, we've got to take one here, but I've got great audio for you of a quick break. And Trayon White, after he came out of the courtroom, mistrial declared, knowing he's guilty as hell. And what did he have to say to the people outside the courtroom? Eight women and four men. This is great stuff. Deliberated for days. Then came and told the judge, we couldn't possibly. And it reminded me, remember the black teenager that stabbed to death the white teenager at the track meet? And there was very upsetting to liberals because the jury was all white. The jury was all white. And the murderer was all black. And his victim was all white. And Democrats loved it because they're sick in the head. They're really sick people. And they love crime. But remember the juror, one black juror was kicked off the jury because he said he just couldn't convict another black man. And I suspect with our city councilman here, with Trayon White, I suspect the jury had a dose of that, probably heaping helping of that. Couldn't possibly convict him, knowing that he's guilty as hell. Here's the videotape. Here's his brother-in-law as a witness, and here's the money, but taking bribes. Wait till you hear Trayon White when he came out of the courthouse coming up.
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11: Are you an over-apologizer? A lot of people say I'm sorry all day long for asking a question, for someone else bumping into them, for things that aren't even their fault. Researchers who study this say women tend to do it more, often out of a genuine desire not to be a burden to anyone. But here's the catch. When you apologize for everything, you inadvertently dilute the apologies that really matter. And a constant, reflexive sorry can make you come across as less sure of yourself than you really are. Now, one expert we talked to recommends this. Before the word slips out, pause and ask yourself, did I actually do something that warrants an apology? If the answer is yes, then own it fully. And remember that a real apology is less about the words than the change that follows. If the answer is no, maybe don't say sorry. Find another word instead. I'm Dr. Sanjay Gupta, helping you live a better life.
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0: All right, now, Trayon White, the D.C. City Councilman busted for bribery, a hung jury. They wouldn't elect, they wouldn't convict him yet. They will elect him. They wouldn't convict him. Trayon White, you may remember, here he is saying the Rothschilds, Jewish banking family in Europe, they control the weather and the snow to take over the cities.
1: Man, it's just out of snowing out of nowhere this morning, man. Y'all better pay attention to this climate control, man, this climate manipulation. And D.C. keep talking about we're a resilient city. And that's a model based off the Rothschilds controlling the climate to create natural disasters. They can pay for it and own the cities, man. Be careful.
0: That's right. Pay for it so they can own the cities. The Rothschilds, you know, he knows them well. Yesterday, he was there was a hung jury. They let him walk out, and he walked outside, and he started talking. He sounded like this yesterday.
1: Victory is mine, says the Lord.
0: Says the Lord. Victory is mine.
1: That's unwarranted it. Suffering is redemptive.
0: It's redemptive. Dental. It's a dental.
1: I will bless the Lord at all times, and his praises shall continuously be on my mouth.
0: He's going to bless the Lord.
1: This has
0: mouth.
1: Been one of the hardest.
0: M-O-U-F.
1: 2 years of my life.
0: One of the hardest.
1: Fighting the system.
0: He's fighting the system.
1: But through it all, I'm grateful. I'm humble. And I feel like I'm redeemed again.
0: He's redeemed again. And here he is. Marco was talking about the use of words. Here he is.
1: For my Christian family, I say praise the Lord.
0: Christian friend, praise
1: Come
0: the Lord.
1: Come on, you got to be better than that. I say praise the Lord.
2: Praise
1: For
2: the Lord.
1: For my Muslim family, say Allahu Akbar.
2: Allahu Akbar.
1: Allahu Akbar.
0: Sure, and then that happened. That's kind of weird. And he's, yeah. It's a sobering, momentous occasion. He did go on and on. He's good. And he's going to stay in the city council. He's not going anywhere. And he'll be reelected again and again and again. The future is not bright, not around these people. It's quite dim.
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4: I'm Marcela Sanchez with an AP News Minute. Former Justice Department Special Counsel Jack Smith's hearing in the Senate is underway. The prosecutor who brought criminal charges against President Trump is expected to face questions by senators about his team's access to the phone records of GOP lawmakers, among other things. Smith has previously defended the subpoenas as common practice in investigations. Lindsey Clancy is back in court as her defense team tries to avoid a second trial for killing her three young children. Today's hearing in Massachusetts comes several weeks after a judge declared a mistrial after jurors were unable to reach a consensus over whether the 36-year-old should be held criminally responsible. Stocks held steady in morning trading on Wall Street. Treasury yields remained relatively stable and oil prices fell. More stories at apnews.com. I'm Marcela Sanchez.
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9: I'm Angie Norvell with sports on the Alabama Radio Network. Alabama football now prepping for Saturday's road game against Mississippi State. Kicks off a 5-game run against teams ranked in the top 25. But Coach Kalen DeBoer says the focus is only on the next game.
10: All efforts will be on Mississippi State this week, but it's one game at a time. You know, just a year ago, we would have looked at a slate of games and felt the same way. And I couldn't even tell you the order of the games that we have to play here. here in October. I know which one is this weekend.
9: In a change to travel arrangements, Coach DeBoer says the team will travel to Starkville Saturday morning for the 11 o'clock kickoff. SEC in South Carolina announced a one-game suspension of edge rusher Dylan Stewart for punching Alabama's Josh Ford during the Crimson Tide's win over the Gamecocks. Refs threw a flag against Stewart but did not eject him. SEC Commissioner Greg Sankey says the punch carries a serious risk and has no place in competition. On the plains, Auburn continues preparation to travel to take on Tennessee. I'm Angie Norfell for the Alabama Radio Network.
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13: Pressed into starting duties, 38-year-old veteran quarterback Case Keenum threw for 247 yards and 2 touchdowns and had a quarterback sneak TD as well, leading the Bears to a 27-7 Monday Night Football win over the Eagles. Keenum led the way, but Bears coach Ben Johnson says it was a team effort.
14: I thought all three phases did some really nice things throughout. Our cleanest game to date with only 5 penalties, that certainly is a big deal for us.
13: Bears are now 2-1. They host the Jets Sunday. The Eagles, also 2-1, will welcome the Rams. A pair of 0-3 teams got some bad injury news. The Buccaneers will be without quarterback Baker Mayfield for at least 3 weeks with a dislocated thumb. Undrafted rookie free agent Jalen Daniels to start in Mayfield's absence. And the Dolphins have lost running back Devon Achane for the season with a torn ACL. And hockey is back. The NHL season begins tonight with 5 games headlined by the last 2 Stanley Cup champs, the Panthers and Hurricanes, squaring off. I'm Matt McCoy.
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25: Able to reach a consensus. And further discussion has only cemented jurors' perspectives.
0: Cemented. He's Jethro Bodine. It's cemented. He's heading down to the cement pond. That's D.C. City Councilman and Democrat Trayon White. Guilty as hell, taking bribes from FBI undercover agent. Here's the pile of cash. Now I'm buying your influence, right? Yes, you're buying my influence. But a D.C. jury, because it's a lynch mob, it's a left-wing Democrat Party lynch mob, wouldn't convict another black man. He's a city councilman. He's on videotape taking money, piles of cash, the bribes. And he threw out a little Allahu Akbar yesterday when he got... He's not a Muslim. I had to look it up to make sure. has not converted to Islam. He's not a Muslim, but yesterday he's doing Allahu Akbar outside the courthouse for his Muslim brethren, you know. The Democrat Party culture has got a, it's a penitentiary-rich culture. Remarkable stuff. And there he is reading the from the jury foreman. That's and what was it? He used some words there. He was trying to use words there that were kind of amusing. And I got to say, more. But he wasn't. He wasn't done yet because the always articulate D.C. Democrat council member, our nation's capital, the United States of America. This is the epicenter of the planet Earth, and we only have one city council, and he is one of very few members of the city council, and he is guilty as hell. He should have been convicted in this trial. The government made their case. They showed the video. They had the witnesses. They had the cash and everything that you need to convict somebody. But a D.C. Jury did not convict him because racists, you know, because they're racist. And that's the thing about that. And, you know, and if you're anybody else, if you're a member of the Trump administration or something, you don't have to do anything. The same jury will find you guilty as hell because the Democrat Party is raising generations of filthy, corrupt Democrats in the United States of America. But that's not all, because we always love Trayon and his the Rothschilds controlling the weather in Washington, D.C. and making it rain and excuse me, making it snow. And that's so they can charge us money and then because they're Jewish and then take over the cities because they're hungry for power. And Trayon White outside the courthouse yesterday after the jury failed to convict him of the charge of which he was obviously entirely guilty.
25: This has been a very sobering yet momentous occasion for me.
0: Sobering yet momentous.
25: Well, it's a victory for me.
0: It's a victory for me.
25: I know I couldn't do it without the help of the Lord by my side.
0: The Lord found him not guilty.
25: This could have caused me to lose my mind.
0: Could have. Too late.
25: My sense of belonging.
0: Belonging.
25: And my freedom.
0: And my freedom. We should bring him back to the Holocaust Museum. Remember, he was brought to the after he said that the Rothschilds controlled the weather. Democrats said, well, you should come to the Holocaust Museum. And he said, yeah, sure. And he walked in the front door and he stood around for a minute. Then he said, excuse me, I got to take a phone call. And he walked out and he never came back. Remember that? Because he's not on Team America or anything. Trayon White found not, well, he wasn't found not guilty. It was a hung jury. They couldn't find a because. You know, you're going to convict a D.C. city councilman, throw him in the who's got, throw him in the can. Trayon White outside the courthouse yesterday.
25: I want to thank the women of the village.
0: The women of the
25: there
0: village.
25: There's no strength like the Black Queen.
1: Come on now.
0: Come on now.
25: When I say this from the depths of my soul and my heart. If it wasn't for these sisters and
0: your
25: these
0: sister.
25: Women.
0: Yes. And these women.
25: And these queens that prayed for me, lifted me up.
0: But I
25: also
0: repeat
25: to
0: myself.
25: The men.
0: But also
25: in D.C., we say the men.
1: The men.
0: The men.
25: Have stood beside me.
1: Oh, yes.
25: Despite the ridicule.
1: Yes.
0: Ridicule.
25: Despite the adversity.
0: Ridicule.
25: It's hard being a friend of Trayon White's.
0: It's hard. Well, I don't know. He seems like such a nice fellow. And he's got lots of money, and he probably brings the dope, you know. He's, but there he is, and he's a party guy. But wait, ridicule? He's got, it's funny, because Marco was talking about that, and Michael and I were talking about that. Earlier today as well, because he kind of, you know, he's trying to, he makes it cool. Ridicule is usually a negative thing, but he makes it ridicule, which makes it more fun than it used to be, don't you think?
25: Despite the ridicule.
0: Yeah, despite the ridicule, because, you know, that's good. It's Trayon White, he's a D.C. school system guy, and he's a city councilman, and he's taken piles of cash from people that at tables in restaurants, and here's the videotape of it, and here's the guy testifying that he was paying him off and bribing him, and here's the jury saying they wouldn't convict him because they're Nubian queens or something like that. Just amazing. Now, Michael, is it clear, were these women outside cheering him, were they the eight women on the jury? The eight women on the jury yesterday? But he, you know, despite the ridicule, he's got the ridicule. They're making ridicule cool again by changing its name to Ridicule.
25: Despite the ridicule.
0: Yep, despite the ridicule. There it is. He's he is, and he walks free because you know, the Democrat Party. They're really something, these people. And he'll be reelected again and again. This is a city of Marion Barry. I met Marion Barry a number of times when he was the mayor. I never smoked crack with Marion Barry as Hunter Biden did. Hunter Biden smoked crack in Georgetown, very fashionable in Tony Georgetown, with the mayor, you know, with his limousine and his protective detail, and they're bringing him to bars in Georgetown where he's meeting up with Hunter Biden randomly by accident. And in no time at all, they didn't even know each other. They're in a back alley smoking crack together because it's what Democrats do. And Marion Barry was the mayor of Washington, D.C. He was mayor for life, as a matter of fact. Normally an honorary found only in third world countries, often in Africa, the dictator for life and all that, in the Middle East as well. But he was mayor for life in Washington, D.C., Marion Barry, and he was out smoking crack with Hunter Biden. And Hunter Biden was bragging about it.
2: Marion Barry, I actually smoked crack with Marion Barry. I swear to God.
0: Swears to God.
2: I was in Georgetown, and he used to go to a place right next to the guards. And I was a sophomore, I guess. It was a
0: sophomore.
2: Junior when that happened, but he used to come there and drink, like, late.
0: Late, it's true.
2: I would be in there.
0: I would go to the guards.
2: Go to the bathroom. But anyway.
0: I know the guards. The guards was a fun place, a couple of great bartenders there that were good friends. And I never ran into Hunter Biden there smoking crack with Marion Barry. But it's a different thing, isn't it? The Democrat Party. It is an election year. It's an election year, and we should know, midterm election year, that if you vote for Democrats, what you are voting for is more murder. What you're voting for is more crime, more drug overdoses, more open borders, more illegal alien gangs. That's what you're voting for. You're voting for emptying out prisons like we're Yemen, and the Houthis have just attacked the prison, and they kill everybody outside and then blow up the gates and let everybody out, because that's what the Democrat Party is doing these days. Isn't that amazing? Yes, it is. Just crazy. And not every place is as crazy as this. Wherever Democrats are, that's where it's especially crazy. I saw a fun story today. This made me laugh. In Idaho, why are there only 49 states? Idaho voters, they've got an election coming up there in Idaho along with the rest of us. Idaho voters will choose an official state gun from six firearms on the November ballot. It's right there on the ballot in Idaho. I think I might have to move to Idaho. Idaho voters will choose an official state gun this November after Governor Brad Little signed legislation placing a non-binding advisory question on the general election ballot. House Bill 932, which passed the House 68-0 and cleared the Senate before the governor, Little, signed it into law, asks voters to select one of six firearms to be designated as Idaho's official state gun. This is fun. In D.C., I think it's the Glock 19. It's the preferred gun of choice for criminals going around shooting people all over the place. But the selection is of six firearms designated as Idaho's official state gun. And I wish I had this in Washington, D.C., but it's different here. The results will guide future legislative action, but do not carry the force of law on their own. Hey, come on, I'm using the official state gun. Well, technically, it's not the official state gun. The ballot question will read, which of the following guns should be designated as the state gun of Idaho? State gun of Idaho. Utaho. The six choices are this, and listen, they're just incredibly great guns. The Winchester, you know, that lever-action rifle that John Wayne always had. The Winchester model 1894. That's a 30-30 the caliber. The Winchester model 1873. There was a movie called Winchester 73. Who was that? Was that Jimmy Stewart? Who was that? The gun that won the West, the Winchester Model 1873, and that's a .40-40 caliber. The 1873 Colt single-action Army revolver, known as the Peacemaker. That's a big, you know, like Wild West gunfighter pistol you put on your cowboy belt there. 1873, the Colt single action. That's a .45 caliber. It's a hand cannon. It's a great one. And your other choices are the M1 Garand rifle. That's a .30-06. That M1 Garand goes back to World War II, and they're still. I have the SOCOM 16 myself. The Colt M1911 .45 caliber Colt pistol. That's the classic. The 1911 is a classic design. 45 caliber semi-automatic pistol, usually 8-shot in the classic form. But the 1911 pistol, Remington Model 700 bolt-action rifle, great hunting rifle, great all-around rifle. And the people in Idaho are deciding on Election Day which of those firearms will become the official state gun of the state of Idaho. I love that. I think that's amazing. Now, me, I'm kind of a vintage guy. I might go for one of the Winchesters, really, either. They might split the vote between the two Winchesters because you got the Model 1894, the Model 1873. That's tough. But, gosh, the 1873 is classic and vintage. The single-action Colt 1873, 45 caliber, the Peacemaker, that's a great cannon. And what a fun thing to have on the ballot. That'll bring people out to vote. That's probably designed to bring people out to vote, don't you think? That's yeah, and in D.C., I think it's the Glock 19 and what do they call it? A blackjack. It goes with a blackjack because really in Washington, it's all about the crime, these people. Mm-mm-mm. I am telling you guys, these people, can I just tell you, these people, completely crazy. Yes, sir. 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Mm-hmm. Yes, sir. We've got a Democrat, a bevy of Democrat madness ahead. We certainly do. How about voter ID? You know, the Democrats are against voter ID. Who's really against voter ID? CNN talked about it. I've got that coming up. And the baby killer. They love this baby killer, Clancy lady. You know, the Democrats, they see that and they think that she's got a future in Democrat politics. Lindsey Clancy, back in court today, the attorney for her trying to have the charges thrown out so she can walk free and kill again. That's coming up, too.
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0: This news is also breaking today. There is a lot of people are giving up being gay, according to the news media here. American teens are becoming straight again, with especially female bisexuality in sharp retreat in the youngest cohorts. Much of the change in the lesbian, gay, bisexual identification among girls is a drop in identifying as bisexual. Got a graphic here. Figure 4 shows the trend for girls by grade. You know, school kids, the Democrats are sexual predators. They're all child sex predators. Once again, the ninth graders show the largest change. Well, 26% of ninth grade girls identified as bisexual in 2021. Only 13%, half as many, did in 2025. They're cutting that in half. So Eric Kaufman points out on Twitter, American teens are becoming straight again, with especially female bisexuality in sharp retreat in the youngest cohorts. Apparently, female teens can simply decide not to be gay anymore. See, and that's the opposite of what the Democrats have said. But they've been selling it and pitching it and inciting it and encouraging it and rewarding it for so long now that they've made it very trendy, like being pro-Hamas, being anti-Semitic, anti-Israel. But now, in particular, ninth grade girls, 26% identified as bisexual in 2021, 5 years ago. Now that number is 13%. That's half of 26 for Democrats trying to follow along. So the number of bisexual ninth grade girls cut in half in 5 years, while the Democrats are promoting it and trying to increase the numbers, of course. But I don't know. That's a lot to say about this. Much of it might be inappropriate right now, so I'll just keep it to myself. You see Chuck Schumer attacked by environmental nutcases last night? Coming up.
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3: With another ARN News update, I'm Leah Brandon. Governor Kay Ivey announces a new initiative recognizing high-quality STEM programs and events across the state. The governor says Alabama's continued success depends on preparing our young people with the skills and experience they need to pursue the opportunities of tomorrow. She says the STEM seal of approval will help Alabama families identify outstanding programs. Several agencies responding to the brush fire at Oak Mountain State Park after it jumped containment lines. Pelham Fire says it's grown to approximately 40 acres in size, and dozens of personnel are working the scene. And a new city ordinance now in effect in Sylacauga that addresses the growing population of stray dogs along the Highway 280 corridor. Signs have been posted near areas where the dogs frequently gather. Those signs are the first step towards a plan to trap and relocate them. I'm Leah Brandon.
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9: 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Airbnb CEO Joe Gebbia is also the design lead for the site. He told CNBC that 40 million people a day interact with a government website, and the goal is to make things easier in general for the American public. Middle East crude exports are at their highest level since the start of the Iran war. Tracking site Kepler says that shipments are just under 80% of pre-war flows in the region, which is about 13 million barrels a day. But Iran remains blocked from exporting its crude oil. West Texas crude at the moment is down 1% at $91 a barrel. The markets are mixed, with traders keeping a close eye on Treasury yields. Dow Industrial averages down more than 250 points. The NASDAQ is just slightly on the plus side. And the 10-year Treasury is up 2 basis points at 5.26%. That's your money now.
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0: All right, we have returned. Chuck Schumer is the big dog Democrat in the Senate, self-loathing, anti-Zionist. He is a sad person. But Chuck Schumer was having an event, a left-wing radical event with a bunch of left-wing radicals. And his event was on Thursday evening, and nobody noticed because the news media doesn't cover any stories that might be uncomfortable for the Democrat Party. They're advocates for the Democrat Party that call themselves journalists much of the time. But here is the Climate Defiance is a radical environmental group like the Unabomber was a radical environmentalist. And he blew those people up and murdered people and stuff because he was upset. But here is the Climate Defiance protest people disrupting Chuck Schumer. And it's kind of fun because they're yelling about AI. They're yelling about AI. And they're yelling about, about Chuck Schumer. They go up and they're throwing fake money. They have stacks of fake money. They go up and Chuck Schumer's up on stage. And these climate radicals come up and start screaming at him, one guy in particular, but there are more in the room. And then they go up on stage and they've got stacks of like Monopoly money and they're throwing money at him. Jewish man, and they're throwing money at him, these radicals. And it sounded like this with Chuck Schumer and his environmentalist buddies. They're all nuts. Here he is.
1: Senate Minority Leader Chuck Schumer.
2: Yay. Ladies and gentlemen, we'd like to propose a toast to Chuck Schumer.
0: Billions
2: will die in the next few decades due to climate crisis. And billions. He's been so courageous, he's done absolutely nothing. He has rolled over for authoritarianism. He has allowed the destruction of our democracy from within by Republicans.
0: Billions. He says billions will die in the next decade. And this is climate change because the weather, it's one apocalypse after another with the left. It's the climate apocalypse, it's the AI apocalypse, it's the Wuhan Red Death apocalypse out of the Wuhan Institute of Virology in Wuhan, China, communist China. And here they are, Chuck Schumer, he's got that lizard smile on his face that you couldn't wipe off with a 2x4, and they continued.
3: Chuck Schumer, I got something for you. Here's some AI money for you. Yeah, that's all you care about. That's all you care about. Your daughter joined a lobbying firm for OpenAI.
0: Your daughter.
3: You should be deeply ashamed of yourself.
0: For OpenAI.
3: Yahoo is your best friend. It's pathetic. No one wants you in public anymore.
4: Chuck Schumer sold the world.
0: Judd, now he said billions are going to die from the climate crisis in the next decade, and that makes a little more sense to me than AI. Killing billions of people, too. And we played the audio yesterday of Bill Gates, the famous multi-billionaire Bill Gates, saying that a billion will die because of AI. And I keep asking, well, what will the cause of death be? Boredom? How does the AI kill a billion people on Earth or billions and billions of people? I got to tell you also, I was having a discussion with my best girl last night, hanging out at the house, and talking about stuff, and there were AI, and we're all going to die stuff, the latest apocalypse. You know, we had the climate change and global warming and the hole in the ozone, and the bees are dying, and we've had so many apocalyptic scenarios, always peddled by the same.

0: people, and now it's AI. But my question to them is, if a billion Bill Gates, 1 billion people are going to die, or all of humanity will be wiped out by artificial intelligence, I want to know, what will the cause of death be? What will the identifiable cause of death be for 1 billion or for 7 billion people? How does that happen? But my best girl and I were talking last night, and it's kind of crazy because we've had a couple of conversations with people lately who are talking about the, you go to Florida and the traffics and the lines at the restaurants, and there's so many people, and we left Atlanta, Georgia, because it got too overrun and too crowded and too much traffic, and we moved to the panhandle of Florida, and now it's becoming just as crowded and backed up on the panhandle of Florida. So where are we going to go? And people complaining about too many people on Earth. Have you ever had this conversation? And it's like when World War II broke out on December 7th, 1941, and the Empire of Japan attacked the United States at Pearl Harbor in Hawaii. We in the United States, we had 133 million people. That's how many people. I just happen to know that number off the top of my head. December 7th, there were 133 million people in the United States of America. That was our population. Now we're by 333 million people. Population of the Earth then was like 1.5 billion. Now we're 7 billion people. A lot more people on Earth. And I've heard people say, boy, it'd be nice if there weren't so many people on Earth. And in that time, you know, parking is not as easy as it used to be. And the left is thinking, how do we kill billions of people to make parking easier? They're very concerned about parking. And it's not all parking, of course. But I just want to know from the AI crowd, what is AI going to create a virus like the Wuhan, but more virulent, that will kill billions of people? Is that their plan? I'm just trying to figure that out. But here's Chuck Schumer with the nutcases. Now, they're up on stage and they're throwing Monopoly money in his face. He's got the lizard smile. I don't know where security is. They should be. There should be snipers hitting these guys with rifles. It was like this. Save our country, save our planet. Our society is collapsing on your watch. Billions will die from climate change. And it's one apocalypse after another. And now AI is going to kill billions of us. And they don't even have to explain. And nobody asks. They don't have any reporters at these news organizations. But you ask, well, you say Bill Gates, just Bill Gates for 1 minute. You say we played this Bill Gates soundbite, I think, yesterday, right, Michael? And Bill Gates said 1 billion dead, 1 billion will die from AI. And nobody bothers to ask, well, how will AI kill a billion people?
1: AI is certainly powerful enough to drive events that, you know, cause a billion deaths. You know,
0: drive
1: so
0: events.
1: Even though it's pretty hard to get to 100%, there's never been a weapon as powerful as the combination of people with ill intent using the latest AI tools.
0: I don't think 1 billion people have been killed in wars in the history of war. The history of warfare, I think not a billion people have been killed. And there's Bill Gates very casually. What's his name? Mark Zuckerberg, right, has the place in Hawaii. The giant place in Hawaii with the huge underground bunker, right? And that's Zuckerberg, right? Yeah, Zuckerberg. He's got the, you know, whatever, $100 million place in Hawaii, and he built a giant underground bunker to go into. It's nuclear-proof. It's probably even Democrat-proof. It's got to be safe. But they're building places for themselves to retreat, and that's a little peculiar. Chuck Schumer is just the lizard king, and he's smiling. His little tongue is going in and out. Going in and out of his mouth, he grabs flies off of people next to him with his tongue. He's a freak. And the these climate lunatics throwing Monopoly money at him and telling that he's destroying and billions will die from the climate crisis. Now AI and Bill Gates, a billion will die. Again, Just off the top, I haven't crunched the numbers, but add World War II, World War I, go back to the Huns, and I don't think you get to 1 billion people being killed in all the wars in human history. And these guys very blithely and casually said, yeah, 1 billion will die from this AI in no time at all. And I'm going to go to lunch now, if that's okay with everybody, aboard my Gulfstream 650 jet, where my private chef will bring me vichyssoise. All right, let's go to the telephones. Man, oh man. Let's go to Mark on line 3 calling from Jasper, Tennessee. Mark, you're on the Chris Plant Show.
2: Good morning, Chris.
0: Hey, Mark.
2: Yeah, I just got elected to a county seat where I live.
0: All right.
2: And I have some stats for you that are, to me, pretty disappointing. Out of the general populace here, only 73% are actually registered, but only 31% actually voted in this last election. To me, it's appalling that we have to prod people to get out and vote.
0: Yeah,
2: I mean, it's your basic right as a citizen to get out and vote, and it's sad that we have to coerce people to get to the polls.
0: I think it's your right, and I think it's your duty and your obligation to get out and vote, too. I've voted, I think, every time in my life I've had the opportunity to vote for anything. I've gone out to vote. I've always thought it's fun to vote. From the first time ever that I voted, I thought, oh, this is great. This is like being a grown-up. And then every time, I turn 18 years old. And every time since, I just love getting out and voting for everything. Now, you were elected to countywide office, and you don't have to say what it is if you don't want. You're in Jasper, Tennessee. You're calling from Jasper, Tennessee. And is it your first time running for any elected office?
2: Yes, first time.
0: Okay. And what made you decide to run for office?
2: Well, I know you've said it many times, but politics is local. And I think we need good people locally to run for offices if we want to keep things going like we should be going with the goodness of America.
0: If you want to save the world.
2: Yeah. Save the world in my little county where I live. So,
0: well, it is where you save the world. And a school board or county commission or you don't have to say again, but
2: it's a county commission.
0: Okay, county commission, and it's the first time you ever ran for office, and you won.
2: Yes.
0: And did you run by party, or is it a nonpartisan election, or what?
2: I ran by party, Republican.
0: Okay. Okay. You ran as a Republican in Jasper, Tennessee, in a countywide county commission, and you were elected to it. And you're 100% right, of course. You got 73% are even registered to vote. And if you think that's bad, only 31% actually voted in the most recent election in Jasper, Tennessee. And you do have to shake your head and say, well, why would you not get in to vote? Mark, I was talking about, I've got a friend, I mentioned Sterling, Virginia earlier today, because they got crazy illegal alien selling fentanyl to high school kids who are overdosing all over the place. And he's an illegal alien that the Democrats waved into the country to kill, and the Democrats don't care. But it's a remarkable thing that we have going on. And the these elections, my friend in Sterling, Virginia, he was minding his own business. His house overlooks the Potomac River on a nice, peaceful land. He's worked his whole life. He's a union guy. And he's got a nice house with a yard, and his property backs up onto the Potomac River. And one day he's at home, and he got a knock at his front door, and two glassy-eyed young Caucasian liberals were standing at his front door. And they told him that they wanted him to sign a petition that would seize his backyard, at least half of his backyard, and turn it into a walking and hiking trail so everybody could use his backyard to hike and picnic along the Potomac River. And this is a guy who grew up in a Democrat family all his life, right? And he said, well, wait a minute, you're planning on seizing my property that for the last 30 years I've been working to pay for? And so, and they said, yes, we are, because we're environmentalists, and we're going to take your environment and turn it over to the public. And that was it for him. That changed the way that that he votes forever. Was there any cataclysmic event in your life, or you've just had enough, and that was it?
2: Yeah, I want to serve the community. You know, I want to do what I can to, you know, keep things in a conservative way here.
0: Uh-huh.
2: And if I could, I'd like to add another thing that one of my colleagues, he won by only 2 votes. So for people to say, well, my vote doesn't matter, it sure did to him.
0: Yeah. Yeah, right. By 2 votes. Wow. That's just amazing. Man, well, Mark, I applaud you, and I congratulate you, and I thank you. Because we do need, you know, from the school board to the county commission, and, you know, you go from the county commission to the state house and the state house to the House of Representatives in Washington, and the Democrats have been growing their you know, farm team for generations and generations now, and that's why they have so many crazy, the Ilhan Omars in Congress, as they grow these crazy people. And now, quite honestly, I got to say, Mark, that this is your first step toward Congress. Are you headed to Congress?
2: Well, that's what a couple of people have said, but I guess we'll just have to wait and see.
0: Well, you know, do a good job. Do the right thing for America and for civilization and hopefully for civility, which is harder and harder these days because of the left. But it is the path to, I don't want to say it, but it's true, the path to Washington, D.C. And we need people like you to combat people like, you know, all these quasars that the Democrats have sent to Washington. Honestly, they got more Ilhan Omars than they have sane and rational people. Mark, God bless. Thank you. That's great to hear. And keep me posted on your progress, because I know there's a lot involved in all of this, and it's politics. You're going to experience more politics probably than you're expecting because of the crazy people there. Thank you, Mark. Saluting you.
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0: All right, we have returned. Let's go to the telephones, because I see a lot of fun people on the line. Let's go to Mike, calling from Chantilly. Excuse, not Shay, he's not calling from Chantilly. Mike's calling from Chattanooga. That's not even the same at all. Michael, you're on the Chris Plant Show.
19: Hey, Chris. Glad to hear you say it correctly. A lot of people not familiar will say Chattanooga. I was calling. What state was it that was that's voting on the guns?
0: On their favorite gun of the year. Yeah. It's Idaho. It's Idaho.
19: Idaho. Oh,
0: yeah.
19: Potatoes. Okay. I'm a Georgia resident, actually, but I would have to vote for the M1 Garand.
0: Uh-huh.
19: For a number, as fate would have it, I just saw a Facebook, I call it it's a photo documentary, so to speak, that was talking about the history of it. It was created or invented over by a Canadian, actually, and we produced, it was the first non-bolt action rifle that was taken into World War II, and it basically, Eisenhower said it was one of the greatest battle implement ever devised. It gave you 8 shots that you did not have to lift up the bolt, pull it back, put the shell in the chamber, lock it, which you could do pretty good in about 3 seconds if you're a good rifleman. And Germany had some good riflemen. We just had farm boys and clerks and what have you. So we suddenly, with this new weapon, which is basically the first semi-automatic, then they went out there. They've got 8 shots now that can go ba ba ba ba ba ba.
0: Right,
19: and it It basically helped us win the war. So I would, and the Vietnam, it was real big in Vietnam and Korea even. And the Marines still use it for some ceremonial.
0: I have the myself. I own a Springfield M1A1, the SOCOM 16. You're familiar with that rifle?
19: Case I am.
0: Very fond, right? It's a very fine rifle. Take a look at that. The Springfield M1A1, so designed for the Special Operations Command. Very nice urban rifle.
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20: Good morning. I'm Ed Donahue with an AP News Minute. In Massachusetts, Lindsay Clancy's lawyer, Kevin Reddington, is arguing there wasn't enough evidence to prove she killed her three children.
21: This entire case is based on speculation. Where is the admission? Where does she say that she did this?
20: A hearing today will help determine if Clancy will be tried again after a jury couldn't reach a unanimous verdict earlier this month. Jack Smith, a former special counsel who brought two federal indictments against President Trump, told lawmakers he will not be silenced by continued threats of prosecution from the Trump administration.
22: Our investigation developed proof beyond a reasonable doubt that President Trump engaged in serious crimes against our nation. If asked whether to prosecute a former president today based on the same facts, I would do so regardless of whether that president was a Republican or a Democrat.
20: I'm Ed Donahue.
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28: Are you an over-apologizer? A lot of people say, I'm sorry, all day long, for asking a question, for someone else bumping into them, for things that aren't even their fault. Researchers who study this say women tend to do it more, often out of a genuine desire not to be a burden to anyone. But here's the catch. When you apologize for everything, you inadvertently dilute the apologies that really matter. And a constant, reflexive sorry can make you come across as less sure of yourself than you really are. Now, one expert we talked to recommends this. Before the word slips out, pause and ask yourself, did I actually do something that warrants an apology? If the answer is yes, then own it fully. And remember that a real apology is less about the words than the change that follows. If the answer is no, maybe don't say sorry. Find another word instead. I'm Dr. Sanjay Gupta, helping you live a better life.
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36: I remember that moment where they first
1: 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That, you know, it's a weird thing to be proud of your child for, to be proud that they can breathe.
34: Our son's doctor said, "You're going to teach your son many things in his life. The one thing he's going to teach you is to be patient." 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
35: You welcomed him waking up in the middle of the night because he was alive to be there crying four times in the middle of the night.
2: I don't think people really realize how hard it is to see your baby lying in the incubator, and there's nothing you can do.
35: My son's premature birth gave me perspective as to what was important in life.
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0: the elite want, and they're already planning for it, is to hoard all of the resources for themselves as the world gets more and more physically unstable. And in an environment of AI, they want to wipe out all of our livelihoods. They want to make sure none of us have jobs. And they want to keep all the spoils of those riches while consuming and burning energy at a pace that is completely unsustainable to make this worse.
1: Alexandria Ocasio-Cortez, Democrat Party hero in the United States Congress. They want to run her for president, maybe first for the Senate against Chuck Schumer. And the apocalypse is upon us. Really, I can see a wave of Huey helicopters flying in now. I love the smell of napalm in the morning. Smells like victory. Alexandria Ocasio-Cortez, more doomsday, apocalyptic death cult mental illness, which is perfectly normal for the Democrat Party today. And again, billions, they're going to take away everyone's they, the elites. What did she call them, Michael? They're the elites, and they're going to take away everybody's livelihood because they don't want anybody working. Can't have anybody working or anything like that. So the elites are going to take away everybody's job. Nobody will have a job because that's what the elites want. They want everybody to not have a job. And that makes sense to this extremely unintelligent cupcake who serves in the House of Representatives. Absolutely amazing. She was at this commie rally. We played a soundbite or two from this commie rally yesterday. It was a commie rally over the weekend that the Democrats were having, and they had, what did they have? We played the soundbites. It was more apocalypse. We're all going to die. And AOC... some mysterious cabal of elites. And what else did she call them? They're elites. And it's a conspiracy. The AOC's got it covered. And they are the enemies of somebody, of the left. And they don't want anybody to have jobs because that makes sense. And they're going to take away the economy because that makes sense. The richest people in the world, they're billionaires. They're billionaire elites, and they're gonna steal everything from everybody. And this cabal that is there, you know, how many assassins will the Democrat Party or would be wannabe assassins will the Democrat Party produce? Just extraordinary stuff. These people, can I just say? And you know, there's a Democrat who's a member of the House of Representatives. Another one. He's a white guy, so he's guilty of everything. You know how they hate the white guy. It's the patriarchy and all that. A guy named Greg Landsman, L-A-N-D-S-M-A-N. Greg Landsman is a member of the House of Representatives from Ohio, and he's been serving in the U.S. Congress since 2023. He's based out of Cincinnati, I guess, or the suburbs of Cincinnati. And he's a Democrat, of course, and he was babbling. Because that's what these people do. He was babbling for Democrats. It's not even incoherent. They've got a different standard for every word, and they don't know what words mean. But here's the Ohio Democrat, member of the House of Representatives, Greg Landsman. And everything, again, it's apocalyptic. It's ground zero, ground to the site of a nuclear blast, right, where voter ID, you can't have voter ID because... asking black people to have an ID is racist. And Greg Landsman, the Democrat in the House of Representatives from Ohio, knows that black people can't get photo IDs because racism or something like that. But here is Democrat Congressman Greg Landsman on why we cannot require voter ID just to get on carnival rides at every place, on airplanes, and to pick up everything at the UPS office. But never mind that, not to vote. Here's Greg Landsman. It's all terror. It's ground zero. It's an apocalypse. It's nuclear weapons. It's voter suppression. It's racist. And here is Greg Landsman.
2: It's also ground zero for voter suppression.
1: Ground zero, voter suppression.
2: Ohio has, this absurd
1: voter ID,
2: driver's license law. I mean, I don't think people realize that a lot of people don't have a driver's license.
1: Ain't got no driver's license.
2: Or it's expired. Or
1: it's expired.
2: The name on your driver's license is different.
1: Who's
2: because
1: that?
2: You got married.
1: That's not me. I got married.
2: Or you go to vote and you forgot your driver's license.
1: I can't believe I forgot my driver's license. I went to vote, but I forgot my driver's license. And I've got a lady's name on my driver's license because I got married. And, and it's ground zero for voter suppression. How many people don't have an ID? Every homeless person in Washington, D.C. has an iPhone. You can Venmo them money. Maybe not every homeless person you can Venmo, but there are people on the street in Washington sitting there with their iPhones, and they've got signs telling you, instructing you how to Venmo, you know, use this online thing to send the money to their bank account, by the way. But never mind that. And here is the Democrat Greg Landsman saying that, black people, Latinx people can't get an ID. How are you supposed to get an ID? You're black. Here's a Democrat. He's a member of the patriarchy. Not a good member. He's not a member in good standing, though. I know. I am a member in good standing of the patriarchy. Here's Greg Landsman.
2: That plus purging. Just purging hundreds of thousands of voters?
1: Dead people.
2: And there are specific kind of voters.
1: People
2: They're
1: that
2: predominantly
1: have moved.
2: Black voters.
1: Oh, see? Predominantly
2: and
1: black.
2: And the driver's license stuff doesn't, it has nothing to do with folks who are here undocumented. The undocumented
1: nothing to do.
2: People aren't trying to register to vote.
1: Oh.
2: They're not trying to vote. They're not trying to get, expelled.
1: Thousand. They're trying to get expelled.
2: It mostly hurts black voters.
1: They're here
2: voters.
1: Illegally. But black voters.
2: Latino voters.
1: Latinx. They're not only an ethnic group, they're also a bathroom tissue. They're Latinx, just like Joe Biden would have it. Oh, you know the Latinx. Oh, C. He cried, and then he does the Pepe Le Pew thing. That's I got to tell you. Now, when this idiot came out and said this, this is just such idiocy, reminded some of us out here, including, I think, the RNC, the CNN people, months ago now, in February of this year, the second month of the year, CNN did an analysis of how people feel about voter ID. Their numbers boy, Harry Enten, was on the television with his buddy, John Berman, who's a Democrat Party activist unabashed, and Harry Enten on CNN in February talking about voter ID and who approves of voter ID on Election Day.
3: Okay, what's the racial breakdown on this, right? Because I think a lot of people
1: racial.
3: Make the argument that people of color, non-white Americans, have a harder time procuring a photo ID to vote. But even here, take a look here, favor photo ID to vote. 85% of white people favor it, 82% of Latino, 76% of black Americans favor it. So the bottom line is this. Voter ID is not controversial in this country. A photo ID to vote is not controversial in this country. It is not controversial by party, and it is not controversial by race. The vast majority of Americans agree with Nicki Minaj that, in fact, you should have a photo ID to be able to vote.
1: They're hanging on Nicki Minaj. Nicki Minaj, who said, I think you should have an ID to vote. And CNN was off to the races, and they ran a poll. And everybody's in favor of voter ID. To vote on Election Day. 76% of black people are in favor of voter ID. Show me another poll where 76% of black people agree on something. Of Latinx, 82% of Latinx and 85% of Caucasoids, of Caucasians. By the way, if you look around the world, who runs the best governments around the world? Who runs the best elections around the world? That's right. It's the white patriarchy, but never mind that. And our buddies everywhere you look. And in terms of party affiliation, 95% of Republicans believe you should have voter ID to vote. 5% maybe didn't understand the question or something, because 100% should say, yes, I think you should have an ID to vote. 71% of Democrats say yes, according to the Pew Research people. Pew Research said, and it's their study, says that 95% of Republicans, 71% of Democrats believe you should show a photo ID to vote. And the Pew Research Center says 76% of black people, 82% of Latino, and 85% of white people, Caucasians, you're welcome, are in favor of showing a voter ID on Election Day. Isn't that crazy? That's completely nuts. And yet, Landman over here, Landsman, he's, oh, no, it's racist. It's voter suppression. They're such racists and frauds and charlatans, and they just sow racial division wherever they go. 95%, I mean, they're just ridiculous people. 95% of us, ridiculous. Speaking of Hollywood, I know we weren't speaking of Hollywood. Sylvester Stallone, you know Sylvester Stallone. He's Rambo. He's John Rambo. And he's Rocky. He's Rocky Balboa. And he got the boxes. And, Adrian. And, you know, that guy. And I think he's like 85 years old now or something. But he's still Rocky. And he looks fine. But here's the big headline out of Sylvester Stallone from today. The New York Times has the big story. And the New York Times did an interview with Sylvester Stallone. And that you'll never guess what the headline is. The headline is that he likes to vomit his food up with bulimia. You're familiar with this, bulimia? Teenage girls in the Simi Valley in California, I think, started like Valley Girl, you know, gag me with a spoon and stuff like that. And the headline is Sylvester Stallone on bulimia struggles. He struggles with bulimia. And that's it. And the New York Times, very excited to announce this. They're normalizing bulimia, making it the affliction of the stars in Hollywood. And the New York Times quotes Sylvester Stallone on his bulimia, which is, you know, you eat a lot of food and then you throw up all your food. And then you eat a lot of food again. And usually you have to be like a pharaoh or something or a teenage girl in California. But Sylvester Stallone told the New York Times, he said, "Then it became an obsession, really bad. It got to the point where I became bulimic. I got down to 2.6% body fat when I was doing Rocky III, and I couldn't hold anything down." He's at 2.6% body fat. He's doing Rocky III. I think he was like 60 in that movie, wasn't he? But never mind that. And he said, "Or I didn't want to keep it down, because I became so obsessed with staying at that point of fitness, literally an obsessive body worship kind of thing." As Sylvester Stallone, he became bulimic. Isn't that amazing? And the New York Times, they're very excited to announce, they say that 31 million Americans, that's almost 1 out of 10, about 1 out of 10 Americans, will have an eating disorder at some point in their lifetime. Some point in their lifetime. Have an eating 31 million, that's a lot. 31 million people have an eating disorder in the United States of America. And one of them apparently is Rocky Balboa. Sylvester Stallone. So he couldn't hold it down. He got a 2.6% body fat. That's very, very low body fat, of course. Very, very lean. If you have 2.6% body fat, extremely lean. But isn't that amazing? Yes, it is. Sylvester Stallone. Didn't see that one coming, I'll tell you that much. Let me tell you this. I'll tell you this. Isn't that amazing? Yes, it is. Just extraordinary. Now, you may be aware that once a year we go on the Chris Plant Sea Cruise. Go on the Sea Cruise. We had our Sea Cruise this year. It was very European. And next year we've got another Sea Cruise for 2027. It's already decided. We are in. People are signing up already. In fact, we already have about 100 of our listeners have signed up for the 2027 annual Sea Cruise, and you're invited. You're invited to join the fun, because next summer we're going to be cruising from Barcelona in Spain to Rome in Italy aboard the brand spanking new, just beautiful Regent Seven Seas Prestige. 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And that's, I want to remind you, because October 1st is coming up fast. 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That's the place to go. It's right there on Al Gore's amazing internet. Peace be upon him. Peace be upon him. Yeah, so check it out, the Chris Plant Cruise for 2027. The ship is extraordinary. Locations are great. Beautiful Mediterranean Sea. And a really great bunch of people. You're going to make buddies for life. I'm telling you that right now. We are at 888-630-9625.
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0: All right, Michael, let's go to the telephones. I've still got a number of stories to get to. A lot of wild stories going on out there in the world. Right now, let's go to the telephones. Let's go talk to Frank on line two, calling from New Hampshire, which is a small but significant state. Frank, you're on the Chris Plant Show.
1: Hey, Chris, how are you?
0: Hey, Frank.
1: I just simply want to get to the point, and my point is that the Republicans should be pumping the fact that there's red states and dead states. And I don't have to go into it that California and New York are struggling, losing population, and Texas and Florida are booming,
0: yeah,
1: as is Tennessee. And even a little hamlet up here in New Hampshire is doing well with mass transplants from Massachusetts.
0: Is that right?
1: And
0: people fleeing mass. They're gonna ruin New Hampshire now, you know.
1: No. I hope not. No, but you know the funny part about it is, and it's briefly, New Hampshire on the state side is totally Republican, but at the federal level, you get two Democrat state senators or U.S. senators and two congressmen. They're both Democrats, and hopefully Sununu pulls pulls it out for us to get to another senator in the right side.
0: Yeah.
1: But one other thing I can just make mention of, and a little off topic a bit, but the thing is the red state and the blue state phenomenon, I think that's the easiest way to for a congressman to say, geez, you really don't want, if you vote Democrat, you're headed towards New York, you're headed towards California, you're headed towards failed states, if you will. And we really should, think about the states that are succeeding.
0: Yeah.
1: And, Texas and Florida are basically succeeding.
0: Right.
1: And one other thing, if I may, I mean,
0: sure, of course,
1: it's a little geeky, but I used to be a commercial lender, so I know numbers very well. Anyway, the point of that is Texas and Florida have had Republican governors since the turn of the century. Okay, it's like 26 years, 27 years now.
0: Uh-huh.
1: They still don't have an income tax. I mean, if you had if a blue state had a plurality like they have in the red states, they have increased taxes, which is what they've been doing. But Florida and Texas, to their credit, and even New Hampshire, to its credit, we still don't have an income tax. We still, we'll try to live within our means. It's that simple.
0: Yeah.
1: So
0: I know people. I know people that live in Washington, D.C. for 5 months a year, and then they move to Florida for 6 months plus one day. I know a guy who lives in Illinois on the North Shore of Chicago and lives 6 months plus one day in Florida, at least, because then you're officially a resident of the state. You don't have to pay income taxes in Washington, D.C., which is 10% of your income in Washington, D.C., and about the same in Illinois, too. Failed states.
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3: With another ARN News update, I'm Leah Brandon. As the drought conditions continue to worsen in Alabama, the wildfire risk is on the rise. Rainbow City Fire Marshal Taylor Clough says his town has only gotten around 1/2 inch of rain for the entire month of September. He tells WBRC.
4: As far as people being out, burning in their backyard, sale of brush fire, anything, it's gotten to a point where it's important that they monitor it and they have a way, a garden hose, some water, something they can put it out with if it starts getting out.
3: He says his agency's preparing four-wheel drive vehicles in case a fire breaks out in a wooded area. And the SEC in South Carolina announced a one-game suspension of edge rusher Dylan Stewart. This comes after he punched Alabama's Josh Ford during the Crimson Tide win over the Gamecocks. Refs threw a flag against Stewart, but they did not throw him out of the game. I'm Leah Brandon.
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8: I'm Dan Loney with Your Money Now. Wall Street losses are growing as bond yields rise again. The Dow Industrial Average is down more than 300 points. The NASDAQ is off by a tenth of 1%. That 10-year Treasury note up almost 4 basis points at 5.28% and is closing in on the highest level since 2002. Carnival Corporation reported record bookings and customer deposits in the third quarter as the cruise operator works around higher fuel costs. CEO Josh Weinstein said that vacations are sacrosanct. People will take them in good times and bad, end quote, referring to the fact that many consumers are worried about inflation and geopolitical concerns. Shares are up around 11% today. The value of NHL franchises continues to rise, just like other pro sports leagues. Data from Sportico says 20 teams have a valuation over $2 billion, with Toronto the highest at $4.8 billion. In fact, the top three in the list are original franchises. The New York Rangers are second, Montreal Canadiens are third. That's Your Money Now.
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Now, the Democrats are all cross-dressers, as you know. It used to be kind of unusual, but it was like the Democrats made, 26% of girls in the ninth grade say that they're bisexual. The Democrat Party did that because they're deviants, you know. Not that everybody doesn't love lesbians, but, you know, just look at the Internet. But never mind that. Here is the story from the Fox News Channel has this, foxnews.com. And it's a Today story. New York Magazine's first men's style issue features shirtless trans actor Elliot Page. It's men's style. And they got a lady. She was in that that abortion movie. What was that? Yeah, Juno. She was in Juno. And now she says she's a man, but she's not a man. She's still a woman. And the too mentally ill to know the difference. So the magazine, New York Magazine's inaugural men's fashion feature includes Elliot Page shirtless and the Russian... Pox going on there, huh? Got there in the East Village in Lower Manhattan, the Russian and Turkish baths, where they've got Elliot Page, who's a woman pretending to be a man, and the men's the first men's style issue has a woman, because they're all mentally ill, and they don't know biology or science or genetics, and you know the patriarchy has cracked the code on all of this for them, but they're too insane. And it's not that they're dumb; they're not low IQ. They're insane. That's different, you know. That's the Unabomber. I mentioned the Unabomber earlier, who was an environmental extremist, and he was a PhD candidate forever and never got there, but spent all his time trying to live in academia and blow people up and kill them in the name of environmentalism. Kind of reminds me of the guy that, what's his name again, that set himself on fire and killed himself in front of the Supreme Court on Earth Day a few years ago because he was angry about people putting smoke in the air. So he turned himself into smoke in the air. Wynn Bruce, right, Wynn Bruce was his name, W-Y-N-N, Bruce, Wynn Bruce was his name, and he set himself on fire, killed himself at the Supreme Court over environmentalism, like the Unabomber, but different. So New York Magazine released a new men's style issue, the first for the company, it's the first time they've ever done this, and decided to feature the transgender actor, that's an actress, and biological female, that's a woman, Elliot Page. You know, you don't have to say biological female. Just say who's a woman. We know what biological female means. It means woman. In an article headlined "The Men's Style Issue," the magazine recalls its history covering men's fashion, and now they're featuring a woman. Oh, look, and there's the there's the picture. The shirtless, and they got scars and tattoos, and you can see the mental illness in the eyes. Looks like a sad tragedy. There should be an intervention here because they're just amazing stuff. Yeah, so this this woman was in the movie Juno, which was kind of a cute movie for a minute, and then the Freakazoid went full freak show because that's what they do. They're really not normal, not well, not doing anything good. So, but since we mentioned the, they got the transgender actor Elliot, and now he goes, she goes by what? By what? Like Swellen or something? What did it go? Oh, yeah, Elliot. Now goes by Elliot. It's Ellen. Oh, I'm sorry. Was I just reading Elliot? That they put, yeah, it's Ellen Page. Ellen Page. Call me, what? Elliot. Call me Elliot. Okay. And had surgery to remove her breasts and things, and says, now I'm a man, I'm taking hormones. No, you're not a man. That's not how you can't become a man.

0: you were born a baby girl, and now you're a grown-up woman, and you've had surgery to remove your breast disease, which is never a good thing to do. Pretty amazing stuff. Just amazing. So they got that going for them, they're all nuts now, honestly. And here, speaking of transgender, they're completely crazy. And the New York Times, that was New York Magazine. Now the New York Times and transgender again. The headline in the New York Post yesterday came out last night, actually, after 11 p.m. on the New York Post website. Trans, meaning transgender cross-dressing, New York Times executive, right, threatened to kill wife, scared their kids with chilling book before his in-laws shot him dead. And this is great. He's got his mother-in-law and father-in-law are Chinese, and they traded the gun back and forth, shooting their son-in-law and killing him. And he's a New York Times executive. And so I know you have mixed feelings, but hang on. So they always say trans. Trans is just, trans doesn't mean what they think it means. They're talking about somebody who says that they're transgender, and nobody's transgender. You're not, you don't just change your mind and now I'm a whatever. You can't do that. But here's the New York Post. The trans, meaning transgender, New York Times executive allegedly executed by his elderly in-laws in a California parking lot. That's as good a place as any to be gunned down, I guess. Previously threatened to murder his wife and her parents. So it was self-defense, as you can see. And chillingly gave his children, how does he have children? A book about a young girl whose mom died while he was plotting to murder their mom. Right? Speaking of which, we've got in the courtroom today, we've got a very popular Democrat who is asking her case to be thrown out of court. Lindsey Clancy, who murdered her three children, became an instant hero of the Democrat Party and other mentally ill people. Just extraordinary. Jonathan McKinsey, so he threatened to kill mom, and then he gave the kids a book, and the book, three kids. And here's the book about a mom who died while he's plotting to kill mom. And then he's going to go away to prison forever, but didn't make it that far. Jonathan McKinsey, 40 years old, was allegedly gunned down by Xiaoyong Zhang, 77 years old, and Shili Chen, 77 years old, also in the parking area at Dublin Sports Grounds in Dublin, California, on Saturday afternoon, with witnesses describing how the pair took turns riddling his body with bullets. Here's a picture of him in a suit with a beard, looking like a man, and he's a New York Times editor because, you know, the New York Times needs a lot of editors. Here are pictures of the 77-year-old mom and dad, father-in-law and mother-in-law. During our marriage, the children and I learned to avoid provoking Jonathan, lest he become angry. In my experience, appearing agreeable or happy around him was sometimes a means of avoiding his anger, McKinsey's wife, Candace Zhang, said in an August custody filing obtained by the California Post. That's the equivalent of the New York Post, but in California. The filing was first reported on by the Mercury News. Zhang and McKinsey, the man and the woman, he's transgender, a New York Times editor, married in 2010, but he filed for divorce in 2025, just last year, 15 years later, after he allegedly became abusive to her and one of their young children, a boy. Zhang, the wife lady, claimed McKinsey, the New York Times editor who thinks he's transgender, had recently presented a book to the couple's three children about a mother who died. That's a clue, I think. That's if you're an investigator. Jonathan dismisses my concern about a book he provided to the children concerning the death of a mother. He omits the context that makes the conduct frightening to me. Jonathan has previously threatened to kill me and my parents. Threatened to kill me and my parents in a creepy book for the kids. The 40-year-old newspaper editor at the New York Times allegedly gave the children a book about a young girl mourning the death of her mother as a birthday present. Hey, kids, it's your birthday. Here's a book about me murdering your mother and you having no mother in the world. However, given his prior threats against my life, I found the choice of the book giving the kids deeply disturbing and frightening, she added. Might have shared that with Mom. Here's a nice picture of him smiling for the camera. He's doing a selfie. Zhang would then go on to say that her husband would blame every problem on someone else rather than take responsibility. Well, he's a Democrat, so he's that. We've got that. McKinsey had filed for divorce last year, said he was in the middle of a nasty custody battle with Zhang, the mother. He was accused of abusing Zhang and their three children, ages 3, 5, and 7. 3, 5, and 7, in that case. Zhang, the lady, filed a restraining order against McKinsey in 2025. He replied back by filing a restraining order of his own against her. Oh, yeah? You got an extreme? And here's a picture of him in front of the gate at UC Berkeley, where he went to college, of course, because he's a leftist and a freak, and now he thinks he's transgender. And the New York Post headline, grandparents took turns shooting dead trans New York Times spouse of their daughter. Slaughter-in-law. The headline is slaughter-in-law. For Democrats trying to follow, that's like daughter-in-law, but it's slaughter-in-law. And the in-laws handed the gun back and forth and kept shooting him and shooting him. And that could be a hate crime because he's transgender, you know. The New York Times executive transitioned and in 2010. They got married in 2011. The estranged couple set to be in court over the issue of custody of the three children this Friday prior to the shooting. The 40-year-old joined the New York Times in early 2023 as senior engineering manager for the games platform and became director of engineering for games player experience in late 2025, being promoted at the New York Times. And he's a transgender person. Cops have zeroed in on the family conflict as a possible motive, you think, for the shocking crime that saw both halves of the elderly couple allegedly open fire on McKinsey. And McKinsey, now, that's again, they passed the gun back and forth and say, you shoot him. And it's, I'm done shooting him, you shoot him. Okay, bim, bim, bim. And they keep shooting the transgender New York Times editor, and now he dead. So he just got a couple of transgender stories there. You know how they are. They love all that transgender stuff, don't they? Mm-mm-mm. Man, oh, Manischewitz. Crazy. That is nuts. So we have that. Ah, yes, sir. Yeah. Ah, yeah, it's a friend of mine. Because we were just talking to one of our great friends. I think it was Frank who was talking about Florida and Texas with no state income taxes. And my friend Tim says, you know, we could turn Washington, D.C. into Monaco, the beautiful, we'd have to get a prince. I could be the prince. Want to turn D.C. into Monaco overnight? Pass a constitutional amendment saying that D.C. is not subject to the 16th Amendment federal income tax. Like, say, residents of Puerto Rico who generally don't pay U.S. federal income taxes on income earned when money is earned inside of Puerto Rico. And I've been in favor of this for a long time, that we just, our license plates, my license plate says Washington, D.C., no taxation without representation. And my license plate is old enough. It just says taxation without representation. It doesn't say no taxation without representation. It just says taxation without representation. And I like that license plate better. But if we had no federal income tax, since we have no representation in the Senate or in the House of Representatives, we should have no federal income tax. And if Washington, D.C. had no federal income tax, like Florida, this place would become Monaco overnight. It's absolutely true. And it'd be good. I'm in favor of that. What do you think? I think so. And there'd truly be a federal district as we would like it to be. All right, Michael, let's go to the telephones. Let's go to Garrett calling from Fredericksburg, Virginia. Garrett, you're on the Chris Plante Show.
1: Hi, Chris. Hey. Well, you were just talking about Ellen, Elliot, whatever you want to call him.
0: Uh-huh.
1: Or it.
0: Right.
1: It occurred to me after this news conference that we had, I guess it was the female athletes who were complaining about men taking their opportunities, I thought this kind of flips the script. where a female is taking male acting opportunities away. I wonder if anybody's asked the men how they feel about that.
0: We'd have to go to SAG-AFTRA about this. I think the Screen Actors Guild should be brought into this. And that's true. They become very upset, like if you had a white actor playing Martin Luther King, which wouldn't even be surprising at this point, in a Hollywood movie. And you wouldn't do that, of course, because that would be ridiculous. And so why would you have a woman playing the role of man just because this woman says that she's a man?
1: Right. You know, something I've been meaning to ask you about the whole socialism stuff that's going on, the DSA and all that. I always hear Canada being brought up and Venezuela and other countries. I never hear anybody talk about Germany and France. When you ask those people, because my wife lived there for a while, what they think about it, they love it. But I never hear anybody, either side of the argument, talk about those two countries and how they pull that off. I know they're pulling one over on the people that live there, but because when we compare what it takes for us to get an operation, I just had a shoulder replacement, and, you know, from the time of making the appointment to getting surgery scheduled, it was so fast, I don't think I could get that in those other countries. But I do find it interesting that nobody ever brings that kind of socialism up, and I don't know the difference in terms of the government, the economy, and all that, what's different about it, that it doesn't compare to Canada or other places, Spain.
0: Right. Well, most of it is, I think, disinformation campaigns more than anything. And Germany has a big, powerful economy, and Canada has the economy that's I think roughly the same as Austin, Texas. So they've got an issue there. There's a lot you packed in, a lot of good stuff there that I really can't get to right now. I've got to say, Garrett, but good stuff. And you're right about the female actor trying to steal. Actress steal male roles. SAG-AFTRA should give her a good talking to. I've run out the clock on you, Garrett. We've got as much as we can get to with the time we have remaining. Yeah, and a suggestion here, maybe Sylvester Stallone should do intermittent fasting instead. Maybe just intermittent fasting might be a little better than, because, you know, you tear your trachea, you do all kinds of terrible things doing that stuff. Thank you, Garrett.
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1: After Backpack got caught in subway doors. Backpack, he really liked that backpack. That was his favorite backpack. 47-year-old man named Yaw, Y-A-W is his first name. Yaw Boahene, B-O-A-H-E-N-E. Yaw, according to the New York Times. Yaw Boahene, 47 years old. He was killed when he was trying to get on the subway train there, and it didn't work out so well because he was boarding. New York City man killed in freak accident after backpack got caught in subway doors. Might have even been a shopping bag. A strap hanger was killed in a freak accident when his backpack got caught in the subway door during rush hour Monday night. He fell onto the tracks. That's not where you want to be, New York City. The unidentified man, the New York Post didn't have his name. It's Yaw Boahene. Identified as exiting the northbound train at Utica Avenue Station in Brooklyn around 5:50 p.m. Witnesses said his bag got trapped in the doors of the train and it started to pull away, dragged by the train until he fell between the cars on the track. That's got to be frowned upon. If you're ever in New York, you should avoid this.
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3: I'm Ed Donahue with an AP News Minute. In Massachusetts, Lindsay Clancy's lawyer argued there wasn't enough evidence to prove she killed her three children. Clancy's first trial ended in a mistrial. One juror was convinced she was guilty. Her attorney, Kevin Reddington, was before Judge William Sullivan, who will determine if there will be a second trial.
4: This entire case is based on speculation. Where is the admission? Where does she say that she did this?
3: Prosecutor Shannon Buckingham responded.
5: The first point that there isn't enough evidence to prove that she did it, I would suggest is a laughable argument. And based on what Your Honor sat through several weeks of the trial, that the Commonwealth met its burden as it applies to that.
3: The defense claims Clancy had a rare condition, postpartum psychosis. The prosecution maintained she killed the children, then used multiple methods to try to end her life, and that she knew what she was doing was wrong. I'm Ed Donahue.
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9: With starting quarterback Caleb Williams out with a hamstring injury and backup Tyson Bagent missing the week of practice in concussion protocol, the Bears turned to third-string veteran Case Keenum against the Eagles last night, and he delivered. Keenum accounted for 3 touchdowns and threw for 247 yards. The Bears smacked the Eagles 27-7, Coach Ben Johnson.
10: Proud of the whole team, you know, when you get punched in the teeth like that the week before and it's your first loss and you're not sure how you're going to handle it or respond. And yet these guys, they handled it the right way. I thought they went back to work.
9: Both teams now 2-1 on the season. The Bears host the Jets. The Eagles welcome the Rams in week 4. More injury headlines around the league. Buccaneers quarterback Baker Mayfield to miss at least 3 weeks with a dislocated thumb. Rookie Jalen Daniels to start in his place. The Giants, after losing Jackson Dart last week, dealt a 5th-round draft pick to the Vikings to add J.J. McCarthy. And the Dolphins have lost running back Devon Achane for the season with a torn ACL.
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0: Hi there, welcome in River Region Sports. What a day. What a beautiful day. It's supposed to warm up a little bit, but not too bad. It is almost October. A couple of days away. Good show lined up, I think, today. We're going to talk a little Clemson and South Carolina football. Phil Kornblut, who has been with us before, he is part of the South Carolina Radio Network. That is not the Gamecocks, but the state of. And we're going to talk to him about what's going on with, Shane Beamer, for starters. We'll also talk to him about Clemson. They have a chance to kind of renew themselves this weekend. They play Miami. They get them at home. And certainly a win there would be huge for Dabo Swinney. But anyway, we're going to talk to Phil coming up in this hour. And then in the second hour, Rodney Orr. We hadn't checked in with Rodney since the season started. So we're going to find out where he stands on things as Alabama lines up to play, I think, their toughest opponent so far. Never thought I'd say that based on the – well, I don't know. I mean, you know, Florida State, South Carolina was maybe supposed to be better than Mississippi State, but that's not the case. Alabama is about to hit the toughest stretch of their schedule. It starts Saturday in Starkville, and they'll follow that up with a game against Georgia, a trip to Knoxville. Then Texas A&M comes to Tuscaloosa, which not sure about that one at this moment, an off week, and then LSU in Baton Rouge. So that's a very, very difficult stretch. But you know what? So does everybody else. Whoever lined up these schedules said, we're going to make October and early November the toughest part of everybody's schedule. And that's exactly what has happened. And we're going to see how it plays out. I'm looking forward to it. I really am. I think we're going to have some really good games. I think we're going to see – yeah, I think we'll see one or two teams that are going to pop out there and say, hey, we're the best, or we're one of the best in the country, and not only in the SEC but also in the country. So, anyway. All right. We had news made yesterday after we got off the air. I was not expecting it to be passed while I was on the air yesterday, but the Protect College Sports Act – was passed by the Senate on a large majority, I think 77 to 22. So the bill now moves on to Congress, or to the legislature. The problem is the legislature is done for the, well, until after the midterms. And after the midterms, you're going to have a lame duck session where there'll be several who are no longer elected officials, or at least they are about to be replaced. There are other possibilities, including the possibility of the Democrats taking the House, and I'm not going to get into all that. That's not what this show's about. You can go read CNN or something. And that is probably going to Not if the Democrats, it doesn't matter. I don't care who's in charge. It has already been stated by someone, this bill is dead on arrival. Mike Johnson, who is the House Speaker, right? Is that his name? Oh, is that you, Mike?
1: I'm here.
0: Not that Mike. The other, no, I meant Mike Johnson. You're not Mike Johnson.
1: I am Speaker of the House. That's Mike Johnson.
0: Oh, okay. Very good. Congratulations. Anyway, he has said the chances of this thing passing are pretty slim. So a lot of people are excited about this, the fact that the Senate passed it and made it what it is. And I'm like, you just hold your horses. We got a long way to go before this thing even comes close to being passed. There'll be other amendments to it. If indeed the House does pass it, then it's got to go back to the Senate. They have to vote on it again. Did you watch ABC back in the day when you used to have the cartoons that taught you things that you needed to know? I remember the one about a bill.
1: You're talking about the Schoolhouse Rock, yeah.
0: Schoolhouse Rock, yeah. And the one I remember most about is the bill and the conjunctions, because that was the best song. Conjunction, junction.
1: Yeah, they were all
0: your
1: great.
0: Function. They were. But those two were the main ones that I remember the most, so.
1: Molly, Molly, Molly, get your adverbs here. There's another good one.
0: Yes, that's it. Or what was
1: three? Is a magic number. I mean, they're
0: I
1: all
0: remember
1: great.
0: That one. Yeah. Interjection. You remember that one?
1: I do.
0: Interjection. Yeah, that's hallelujah.
1: Good. That's
0: you know,
1: good.
0: That, just that. Isn't it amazing what you could learn from TV?
1: I got the CD.
0: You got the? Oh, I didn't know there was one.
1: Yeah, there's one. You
0: I need
1: it.
0: To borrow that and copy it onto my.
1: And it's got new songs, obviously redone, but beat the classics.
0: And as a matter of fact, I don't know if you've noticed this, when they're promoting their new TV season, you know, ABC, they're using the Schoolhouse Rock fonts and everything. In fact, they kind of recreated it.
1: Yeah.
0: I thought that was pretty creative.
1: No, it's I know. I see this one. It's Abbott Elementary. I've never watched the show, but it's got that look. It's like we got to do throwbacks because people have to have good television again. They just don't get it with the new stuff, unfortunately. You can change the fonts. You can't change the show.
0: Yeah, and there's only one network television show that I watch. Well, actually, it's two, but it's based on the same premise, and that's NCIS. And I don't watch it much. Otherwise, I can't think of a single network TV show that I watch. Not one. You could probably give me names of them that I've never heard of them. So, anyway, but back to this bill. I'm not putting any money on it passing eventually. I you know, Nick Saban was on ESPN this morning. He was talking it up and saying while it's necessary. I don't disagree with him. Things have got to change, or college athletics is in dire straits. But you know what? I listened. I actually watched C-SPAN yesterday, Michael. Can you believe that?
1: Golly.
0: I watched C-SPAN because I wanted to see what was being said. I wanted to hear what was being said between the those that are against it and those that are for it. The irony is that there are Democrats for this thing, and there are Republicans against it. So it's not cut down political party lines. And listening to Cory Booker, who I don't remember where he's from, senator from somewhere up north, you would think that we owe these athletes all of our money just because they're out there playing sports, that they have been limited in what they can do. Well, look, it kind of goes back to the jobs that we do. We may not like the money that we make. I'm not just talking about me and you. I'm talking about everybody. We may not like the money that we make. We may wish we make more. We may think we are owed more. But you have the right, you have the freedom that if you don't like what you're doing, you don't like what you're making, you can go somewhere else.
1: Yes.
0: And in the case of these athletes, they may not like that they're not getting paid, or they may not like what they're getting paid enough. They have the right to do something else.
1: Yeah, but, you know, part of the bill is that one transfer thing. And they're going to say that, you know, once I've transferred, you're limiting my opportunity to market myself in the free enterprise system because I already made my transfer and I can make more money somewhere else. You know, there are little hangups in this is what I'm saying. There's potentially that. And look, I think most people want to see guys stick with a school they've picked and not jump around every year. But I think you're going to have those little things that are going to hold this thing up.
0: I agree. It was funny, though, because Booker had an amendment to where if you're going to cap the athletes, you have to cap the coach's salary. And here's the difference there. You can get fired as a coach. You can't get fired as a player. That has been in place for many years now. They can't take your scholarship away if they don't feel like that you're producing like you should be. You're guaranteed a scholarship. And I imagine if you're making money, if you're getting NIL money, you're guaranteed that money. So, no, you can't get fired as an athlete. You can't get fired as a football player or a basketball player. And in my mind, it's different. We're talking apples and oranges because the coaches don't get an opportunity. I mean, they get to choose where they go as long as where they go, they're wanted, if that makes any sense. They can't just walk into the Alabama office and say, hey, I want to coach here. That's not the way it works. And it's not supposed to work that way. And it's no different than any other job. It is a job. It is something that you choose to do that you have the right to go out and search for a spot, search for something, search for someone who wants your services. But it doesn't guarantee that you're going to get that job. By the way, Michael, I think I want to change jobs. I want to be an electrical engineer. And I don't have any, I haven't gone to school and I haven't learned anything. I know what a positive and negative is on a battery, but that's about it. But you know what? I still want this job. And you have to hire me for it. That's basically what is being said here. And we all know that's ridiculous.
1: Well, I know the caps are tough to get to go through because this goes back to you're limiting my ability to make as much as I can make off my name, you know, and what I, you know, what I am as a ball player or athlete, you know, in whatever case it may be. So, but, you know, there are caps in everything. You know, there's caps and, you know, and I know most professional sports don't have them, but the NFL does. And it's cost some guys some jobs or cut some pay, you know, or made them, you know, have to, you know, work to, of course, that's made it an even Steven league. And this is what will make college football more even Steven or competitive is caps on how much you can pay these guys. You know, because we're already up to about $50 million or more for some teams on their rosters.
0: That's right. The other side of it is this. The money is supposed to go for name, image, and likeness.
1: Yeah.
0: But that's not what it is.
1: No, that's not really that. That was a way to get it to come, you know, to go through. Because, you know, but it's just pay me. You know, it's not that. Some guys have done nothing, you know, coming right out of high school and they're demanding certain amounts of money and schools are paying it to them. So
0: I have seen the quarterback at Michigan, Underwood, right? Is that
1: yep.
0: his name? So supposedly he's getting paid $9 million.
1: Yeah, that was the Barstool guy.
0: Is that who said it?
1: Well, he's the guy that paid him. Yeah, he's a big Michigan fan, you know.
0: Okay, I knew he was.
1: Portnoy.
0: I know he's stupid, but I didn't know he's that stupid.
1: Yeah, he paid him to come. He's the one that put the dollars down, apparently.
0: And so my thing is this. He hadn't proven one thing. Not one thing.
1: No, but you know, there's that with – you're going to see many of those. We talk about busts all the time in the NFL, the number one pick that doesn't pan out. I mean, it's going to happen. You're going to make mistakes.
0: Sure. Yeah, you are. The difference is, though, you've seen a guy in college, and by the way, you know, injuries can play a huge role in this as well. There are a lot of things that can either end or limit a career in the NFL or any other professional sport. Baseball is another great example because they pay bonuses out the yin-yang for these top-notch players now, and very few of them live up to the expectation. Very few. Number one picks, there's about a 15% chance you're even going to make the major leagues. The overall number one pick, you would think, and that's a little better than it used to be. But in football, especially college, when you are limited, even though they have increased the size of rosters, you're still limited in the number of players you can have. You're still limited, and there's a certain number of quarterbacks that you're going to have on your roster. And if you say, this is the guy, we're going to make it work, you're stuck with him for 3 or 4 years. And my point is, why pay him on the front end when he needs to prove himself and he's going to have 3 or 4 years to do that? That's not the way the system's working. The system in a lot of cases is, now I'm not saying everybody's doing this, but there are certain schools that are, and they're twisting the numbers. They're making it difficult to bring in top-notch players at certain places because they can't afford to do that, one. But two, a lot of them, and I think Alabama and to some degree Auburn is doing this, they're not going to pay a true freshman, in this case $9 million, to bring himself on campus. It's not going to happen. And I look at what Michigan's going through. They've brought this on themselves. And Underwood has not been a $9 million quarterback. I don't even know if he's a $1 million quarterback, if you want to know the truth. And it's a bad look. And it's an example of you can show and say, this is why this system's not working. This is one example, but this is why the system's not working. Now, you might be able to find me 3 or 4 that it does. You bring in a true freshman, and he turns out to be a superstar. But I think there's more of them that are not than are.
1: Well, I think the money's going more to the transfer players now. They're the guys who have at least some college experience and proven it on that level. You know, I mean, that's what we saw with, Indiana, you know, they've done it. They've gone to the quarterbacks. I'm no telling what they paid Josh Hoover as the new quarterback to follow up to what they had in the Heisman winner, who was a transfer in Mendoza last year.
0: Sure, yeah. I mean, I agree. If you've proven yourself, that's one thing. But not an incoming freshman. And I'll make this point. I don't know if you saw Indiana play the other night. They were playing Northwestern. There's no doubt in my mind that Kirk Cignetti, the last 2 years, not this year, but the last 2 years, as Fred Sanford said, he struck prune juice. I mean, he hit perfect on a quarterback. He hit perfect on other players. They are not the same team that they were the last 2 years. Now, why do you expect that? Oh, because he's an evaluator of talent. He knows who to bring in. But that's just part of the deal. You don't know what kind of work ethic a guy has. Maybe he's not quite as good as you thought he was. I mean, there's a lot of things involved in bringing in these transfers.
1: Yeah, and you got Keelan Russell, who was Alabama's biggest high school recruit as far as his rating coming in. And right. He was sitting on the bench getting paid, you know what I mean, because he wasn't ready for prime time yet. And there have been guys that have done that and ended up leaving, and you never saw him see the field for your team where you paid him to be the next great thing.
0: Yeah.
1: It was a chance Alabama took on a high school guy, which you don't see that as much now. I don't think you're going to see the money being shifted towards guys unless they're just, you know, the prospects are so good like it is for a Russell. But now it looks like they're starting to reap the benefits of the money. And I just looked it up. Apparently, he's making about $2 million a year in NIL dollars, ranking him 23rd in college football, according to that. And he's right now, by the way, Graham, I just looked. The Heisman odds are out. You realize he's in the top five now in the Heisman race?
0: No, I did not.
1: And it goes every day. Every day they change it. You know, every week they change it. And he is fourth behind Kamario Taylor, who's number three today. Darian Minson, number one today, is Jeremiah Smith. And, you know, Trinidad Chambliss was number one last week, so it can change.
0: Right. It changes with every game you play. Here's the interesting thing. Kamario Taylor. I'm curious as to what his NIL money is.
1: It's probably not Keelan Russell money, so he wasn't as highly touted.
0: I imagine he's being paid half the money.
1: But it's coming.
0: Yeah, it's coming. And that's what this is the other sad part of that. Everybody's already trying to figure out where he's going to be playing next year. We're not even halfway through the season and we're already saying, oh, he's planning on transfer.
1: It's interesting that you brought up the coach's side of it with the comments from, the Congress and Senate and such. The word is that, you know, Lebby is going to be going somewhere else and it's a package deal. He gets to bring a quarterback with him and they would definitely be more interested. You know, it's like it's leverage for Jeff Lebby if he did want to leave Mississippi State to get a better job. And certainly much more leverage when he's got a guy like that.
0: Yeah. I mean, I've heard Oklahoma, that's where he may be next year. Because I think we all agree if Venables, unless he wins the rest of his games, probably going to be out after this season. And I'll bring up Auburn here. Yes, Alex Golish was a good find, but he was even better with a quarterback that came with him, right?
1: Oh, yeah, that helped.
0: So, and is there anything wrong with that? Of course not. That's just kind of how it works. And I think you're going to see more of this. It may not be a quarterback. It may be a wide receiver. It may be a defensive tackle or somebody that you really think can help your team in the future. But that's the other part of this. You bring a player with you. You bring an All-American, and you get you, it. It just increases the strength of your team immediately, and that to me is kind of fun. You can't do that in the pros.
1: No.
0: If you leave the New England Patriots, you ain't bringing Tom Brady with you. That ain't happening.
1: It makes Bill Belichick great, doesn't it, when he's got Tom Brady? But when you
0: absolutely
1: don't, maybe not. Hey, and I just looked. Kamario Taylor's value, it says, is rising. It's up to $1.5 million based on his early performance in 2026.
0: So is that what he's getting or is that what he's valued?
1: That's his value, according to that On3 thing. You know, they keep up with this.
0: Well, I guarantee you, if he continues to go play at the level that he's playing, he's going to make twice that.
1: Well, it'll go up this weekend if he can beat Alabama.
0: Oh, by far. But, I mean, he's got Alabama, then he's got LSU. He's got Oklahoma, which supposedly is a good defense. Then he's got Texas. I mean, this is a stretch And this is the funny thing. He's kind of in a tryout, if indeed he's going to leave. Now, he says he's a born and bred Mississippi State fan. He loves the school and all that. And I don't think Mississippi State can find that kind of money to pay him. Do you?
1: They could. I mean, it depends on how serious they want to get about it. I mean, how much money does every SEC school spend? A lot. It's just who are you going to cut out to give it to them?
0: I'm going to call up
1: like the salary cap,
0: Yeah, you remember that thing that came out on The Athletic? Let me see what Mississippi State.
1: Oh, they're not very high. I mean, in the
0: SEC. Yeah, I want to see the actual amount.
1: But they're not dead last. I think Arkansas's dead last.
0: No, they're not anywhere close to being dead last. They're more than 20 million. In fact, they're 25 million.
1: Yeah, but still ranks them near the bottom of the SEC at 25.
0: Yeah, oh, definitely. Yeah. I mean, they're not Arkansas, which is a head scratcher to me, or Vanderbilt. But actually, Vanderbilt's actually holding their own amongst those teams like State and Kentucky and some of those others, Missouri. But again, if you've got a program, let's just say Texas Tech. Texas Tech spends, at least right now, $40 million a year. And they'll spend a little extra if they can get Kamario Taylor to be their quarterback. I feel very confident in saying that. Same is true with Miami. And, in fact, that's what everybody's saying. Oh, he's going to Miami.
1: Miami's throwing the money down, for sure.
0: They really are. And, sure enough, is it Mensa? Is that the guy that's their quarterback
1: now? He's the one.
0: And he's having a great year.
1: Number two in the Heisman odds, as I just mentioned, yeah.
0: Yeah, exactly. So, apparently they're doing something right to bring in those players. But I just hate it that this is what we're talking about 4 weeks into the season. And I'm sure there are other quarterbacks out there that are playing for teams that are not able to or supposedly not able to pay out what others are.
1: It's a bidding war, and this is why they want to change college. I know this is what you started the conversation with, the Protect College Sports Act, but you can't do this in the pros. You can't just jump ship and take the next highest bidder. In college right now, you can. So what are they going to do something about it, or are we just going to continue to see a free-for-all?
0: That's true. Exactly right. And by the way, you look at the future of college football, and one of the reasons why this Protect College Sports Act is getting there's such a debate about it. I do believe if this thing does not pass – it is paving the way for what we've talked about already. I think schools are going to be independent of the NCAA. They're going to make their own rules. They're going to do whatever they feel like is necessary, which may or may not cause a problem for a player like Kamario Taylor to leave and go somewhere else, because he can go to maybe another conference where they don't have the same rules as far as what is paid
1: if
0: out.
1: You can get them all on the same page, or the ones you want to get on the same page, because that's the right problem. Nobody can get on the same page, whether it be the House or the Senate or NCAA or in the conferences.
0: Exactly. All right, we're going to hear from Nick Saban when we come back.
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3: With another ARN News update, I'm Leah Brandon. Governor Kay Ivey announces a new initiative recognizing high-quality STEM programs and events across the state. The governor says Alabama's continued success depends on preparing our young people with the skills and experience they need to pursue the opportunities of tomorrow. She says the STEM seal of approval will help Alabama families identify outstanding programs. Several agencies responding to the brush fire at Oak Mountain State Park after it jumped containment lines. Pelham Fire says it's grown to approximately 40 acres in size, and dozens of personnel are working the scene. And a new city ordinance now in effect in Sylacauga that addresses the growing population of stray dogs along the Highway 280 corridor. Signs have been posted near areas where the dogs frequently gather. Those signs are the first step towards a plan to trap and relocate them. I'm Leah Brandon.
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7: I'm Dan Loney with Your Money Now. Wall Street losses are growing as bond yields rise again. The Dow Industrial Average is down more than 300 points. The NASDAQ is off by a tenth of 1%. That 10-year Treasury note up almost 4 basis points at 5.28% and is closing in on the highest level since 2002. Carnival Corporation reported record bookings and customer deposits in the third quarter as the cruise operator works around higher fuel costs. CEO Josh Weinstein said that vacations are sacrosanct. People will take them in good times and bad, end quote, referring to the fact that many consumers are worried about inflation and geopolitical concerns. Shares are up around 11% today. The value of NHL franchises continues to rise, just like other pro sports leagues. Data from Sportico says 20 teams have a valuation over $2 billion, with Toronto the highest at $4.8 billion. In fact, the top three in the list are original franchises. The New York Rangers are second. Montreal Canadiens are third. That's Your Money Now.
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9: The team's looking good this season.
10: I think so. Man, I miss playing football. Ever since I turned 40, I just can't find that fire I used to have.
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0: right, back here for more here on River Region Sports. Nick Saban was on the show Get Up on ESPN. Did an interview. He's getting he's promoting this this 6-8 part, I can't remember how many, documentary on him that comes out. I think the first episode is October the 8th, which is a week from Thursday. And he is out there. Apparently, they're promoting the stew out of this thing.
1: Well, yeah, I can't wait to see it. I'm looking forward to it.
0: I can't either.
1: There's some things in there, Graham. I don't know if you saw that about the Tua thing when they changed quarterbacks in the,
0: yes,
1: in the championship, that he said he didn't realize there was footage, but there is.
0: He made the comment during this interview today that he had no idea that they were basically videoing everything he did as a head coach at Alabama. And some of those things included, like you just said, Tua being told that he would go in the second half of that Georgia National Championship game. He didn't know that it had been recorded. And I kind of wonder if that surprised him a little bit that they would do that. And I guess they had the right to do that. But anyway, he had a lot of interesting things to say today. And I don't really have time because we got to take a break where we normally do, because I've got our first guest, Phil Kornblut, coming up here in just a couple of minutes. But I'll just say this. I think he probably has – we're – you want it – you and I both, and any Alabama fans who's paid any attention, we've heard a lot of everything from him. And, in fact, today when he was on that interview, a lot of what he said we've been hearing since he – not only at Alabama, but at LSU, the process, not worried about outcomes, but, you know, what you're doing to get to the outcome that you want. And I hope there's more to this documentary than that, if you know what I mean. And I guess we'll find out. I got to set my my VCR. Did I just say that?
1: Yeah. What is the time and date? I know you got it listed there.
0: I'm assuming, you know, that's a Thursday night. Typically they have a football game,
1: yeah,
0: on Thursday night. So I don't know if it's going to be on before or after the game. Or,
1: well, and they could put it on one of their the ESPN and move another. The game may be on ESPN too. I have no idea.
0: Could be.
1: Yeah. So I haven't looked at it either. I'd be curious to know, because I am curious to hear it or see it. I just think it's going to be something kind of cool, especially when you find out they've got footage that you haven't seen before. That's a good hook to get you to come in.
0: Yeah, absolutely.
1: Nothing beats the national championship, and people say that was one of the best moves he's ever made.
0: Yeah, I agree.
1: It was a hard thing to do. I mean, I don't know. They may have won it with Jalen Hurts, but the way it was going, it sure didn't look like they were going to.
0: By the way, did you see the hit that Jalen Hurts got hit after he was out of bounds last night?
1: Now, missed it.
0: Oh, man. That's one of the hardest hits I think I've ever seen on a quarterback out of bounds.
1: Yeah.
0: And guess who was the first one to defend him? Devontae. Devontae, he was right there.
1: Yeah.
0: And he started shoving a couple of the players for, I don't even remember who they were playing, Chicago, I guess. And he had to leave the game.
1: Yeah.
0: Because he was still kind of out of it. So, that's coming up tonight. October the 8th, a week from Thursday. So, we look forward to, and I don't know if it's going to be on consecutive nights or if every Thursday. I don't know what it's going to be. So, you'll find out when I do. All right, Phil Kornblut covers South Carolina and Clemson, and we'll get with him here in just a minute, find out what's going on in the Magnolia? No, that's Mississippi.

0: State?
1: Yes.
0: Is that what South Carolina is?
1: No, that was Palmetto State. Is the Pelican Louisiana?
0: Pelican's Louisiana.
1: Yeah.
0: I should know that. I don't know why I missed that. We also got Rodney Orr coming up in the second hour, so a lot of talk about college football today and tomorrow. We got a full day tomorrow as well. We'll come back. Stay tuned.

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0: right, we're back here on River Region Sports. And very happy to welcome in Phil Kornbluh, who is our expert when it comes to South Carolina, both South Carolina and Clemson. And we've talked about a couple of other teams also in the state of South Carolina. Phil, how are you today?
1: Man, I'm doing great. How are you?
0: We're doing wonderful. Enjoying, well, I got a nice, pleasant day today. And you and I were just talking about the possibility of rain coming into the weekend. And I think we're all maybe affected by it somehow. I don't know what it's going to be like up there.
1: Yeah, I think they're talking about rain on Saturday in Columbia, and of course, up here in the upstate with Clemson, Miami, that'd be a possibility as well. So we'll see. We certainly need it like you guys do. We welcome the rain. But as Dabo Swinney pointed out today, they've had the strangest year so far because, well, they played California on Friday night, and that game was not interrupted by weather, but it didn't kick off till 10:30 Eastern time. Each of their prior three games was interrupted and delayed by the weather. And so they've just had a sputtering start from a game standpoint, trying to get a complete game in the Southeast, get a complete game in without the weather interrupting. So you cross your fingers and hope that everything goes smoothly this weekend.
0: Are these ACC coaches sick and tired already of the travel as far as having to go to Cal and having to go to Stanford and all that?
1: Well, this was Clemson's first time going out to the West Coast since they took in the two strays from out there. And Clemson was well prepared. They sent their advanced crew out early in the week. The team went a day early. They treated it like a miniature bowl trip without all the fun stuff, you know.
0: Yeah.
1: They practiced at a local junior college. It was really a bonding experience, Sweeney said afterwards. It was a great experience to just get away, have everybody there focused on football and focused on being together. And they handled it. Obviously, when you win, it makes it feel like it was worthwhile. So I think they enjoyed it. I think they enjoyed going out to that part of the country. They were last there when they played for the national championship in San Jose back in, what was that, 2018, I think it was?
0: Yeah. Trevor Lawrence, right?
1: Yeah, his freshman year. So they had a good time. It was a good experience. Not something they want to do every year, and they're not going to have to do it every year. But they got this first one done. Now the key is, of course, how well do you respond? I remember the Clemson basketball team, I think it was last year, went out and played California one night, and two nights later played Stanford, won both of those games, looked good, and then came home and, like, went on a four-game losing streak. So responding to the trip when you get back home is an important thing.
0: I didn't prep you for this, but I'm going to ask it. Is there a scuttlebutt within the Clemson Athletic Department that they would, if given the opportunity, would they move into the Southeastern Conference? I don't know that the SEC would even offer, but have you heard anything at all, especially with everything going on in Congress these days?
1: No, not here recently. Of course, anytime the expansion talks heat up and there's talk of the SEC taking in other teams, you know, Clemson's name come up, North Carolina's name comes up. You know, some of the bigger marketable teams in the ACC are mentioned. But nothing here lately. I mean, things have sort of calmed down, settled down here for the time being until we see what the next step is in the process of whatever it is we've got for college football in the future. You know, who knows after Congress gets through with this bill and gets it all passed and signed, and who knows what shape or what form college sports will take after that.
0: Yeah, I think you need to add the word if it gets passed. I'm not so sure it will with what I'm hearing for the House.
1: Yeah,
0: and I'll come back to Clemson in their game with Miami in just a minute. But I gotta ask you about what's going on at South Carolina. We've seen this team. I don't want to call it an implosion, but watching the situation with some of the players Saturday in Tuscaloosa, where do you think this team is right now?
1: I think they're shell shocked. I think that, you know, they played a couple of lesser opponents to open the season. They took care of business, and, you know, that builds your confidence up. You start feeling good about yourself. And maybe it was fool's gold to some degree. And then they jump out to a 16-0 lead against Mississippi State at home. Place is roaring, really got everything going their way. And then they didn't. You know, then Mississippi State turned it around and ran off, what was it, 41 points? So they lose that game at home, knowing it was a game they needed to win. And then they've got to go on the road to Alabama, which speaks for itself. And, again, a nice start, but nothing out of it. And then Alabama puts their foot on the gas and long touchdown pass, long touchdown pass, long touchdown pass, pick six. All of a sudden, they got 35 on the board. So they get buried there. Then there's the episode with Dylan Stewart, which was ugly, bad PR for everybody, embarrassing, et cetera, et cetera. So, yeah, I think they've been, like, broadsided by all of this, trying to pick up the pieces. Now focusing on what is clearly the biggest game of the season for them, because if they lose to Kentucky, they got to go to Florida next week. I mean, you'll be looking at an 0-4 start in the SEC as you go into your bye week. And nobody thought that would be the case. So they have got, I mean, there's no question, there's no wiggle room. They have no choice but to beat Kentucky Saturday. They have no choice, no option. If not, this season will crumble. And who knows, it's an open week. Who knows what happens from a coaching standpoint when you have an open week. You're 0-4 in the league, and everybody's against you. So very tenuous situation, I'd say, right now in Columbia.
0: I was going to go there next, and that has to do with the future of Shane Beamer. I realize you don't know what's going to happen there, but as far as how South Carolina responds, and we're seeing coaches get fired in the middle of the season now thanks to the transfer portal and NIL and all that. So let's just play a what if. If they can't beat Kentucky this week, I don't foresee them beating Florida down in Gainesville. Is that the end before we even get to the end of the season for Shane Beamer?
1: Well, that's the question everybody will be asking. I mean, they're asking it now. It doesn't take long. I always joke, whether it's Shane Beamer or Dabo Sweeney or pick your coach who loses, who's going to be the first guy on one of the in the national media to post a story with the buyout figures? You know, the local media could do it, but we're so bored with that. It's always somebody in the national media, On 3, 24/7. Whatever, Athletic, they want to be the first ones out there with a coach on the hot seat posting the buyout figures. And I think it was Pete Nakos from On 3 who was the first one to do it with Beamer. I don't say that in a complimentary way. I think that we jump the gun so often in the media when it comes to this kind of stuff, and all that does is excite the fans even more in an already heated situation. So I don't know what would happen with Jeremiah Donati and the athletic director there in South Carolina if it got to that point. Beamer has a buyout of today, $28 million. At the end of the season, it goes down to $22 million. That's $6 million. I don't know. That's a lot of money to me, maybe not to you.
0: yeah, that's a lot of money to me, I'll tell you that.
1: So I don't know what they would do. I mean, the heat would be on. It all depends. You know, the athletic director's got to withstand the heat and stand by his man if he likes him, if he thinks there's a chance that he can turn it around. Seen a lot of times coaches pull their teams out of the depths of despair and make something out of it. Not saying that would be the case here, but I don't know what would happen, to be honest with you.
0: Well, you say that, and I want to bring up something that I saw. Somebody posted it right after they lost to Alabama, and it had to do Beamer's comments after they had lost to Clemson last year, talking about they're going to come back and they're going to be 1,000,000% better than they are right now, and everything's going to be rosy. And one of my problems with Beamer has been his timing with things and what he says don't always work with really the situation. And I wonder if sometimes he he kind of – I don't know if he's talking to himself and he's just telling everybody what he's thinking or what, but is that something that South Carolina fans notice, or are they just kind of oblivious to it now?
1: Well, I mean, Beamer is nothing if he's not a cheerleader for his team. And he had to be that when he took over, because he didn't come in with a resume of being a former head coach, of being an offensive coordinator, defensive coordinator. But one thing he could do, the belief was uplift people and promote and recruit and cheerlead for his team. And what he said at the end of last season, I mean, you just lost your arch rival. It kept you out of a bowl game. Well, you're already out of a bowl game. You just lost your arch rival. You went from 9-4 to 4-8. But he had to say something to kind of change the narrative at that moment. And by that, he needed to change. He had to get people looking ahead with the recruiting class and then what they would do in the portal. Excuse me. So, I mean, that's the tack he took. And, I mean, I don't know if any other schools, I don't know how it is in Alabama and Auburn. I don't follow them closely on social media. But at least they got something to back up. South Carolina, their social media, they're very active and, you know, braggadocious about things. But, I mean, they don't have anything to back it up. That's the problem. You know, it ain't bragging if you can back it up. They don't have anything to back it up. So I always find that kind of obnoxious. I think it's better, my own opinion is, it's better to under-promote and over-deliver, you know. Sure. And you paint yourself into a corner when you do all this promotional stuff. And anyway, he said it, so he's got to own it.
0: Yeah.
1: And that's going to, right now, it's blowing back in his face.
0: And that, I think that's the thing that everybody outside the state of South Carolina is noticing. What is the old saying? You know, don't write a check that your mouth can't cash, and we kind of feel that way about it.
1: All right. Yeah, absolutely.
0: Let's switch over to Clemson and what's going on this weekend. Big chance, in my opinion, for Dabo Swinney. He needs to change the narrative a little bit too, right? And he's got a chance to do that Saturday.
1: Absolutely. I mean, how many teams get a second chance in a season? Really, within a month, basically, because they played LSU to open the season. LSU was ranked 11th. They go down there, they get embarrassed. And, boy, the Wolves were howling about Sweeney and his ways and et cetera, et cetera. Well, they have won 3 in a row since then. He has changed quarterbacks. He has made moves on defense. He has made moves on his offensive line. So he's improved his team. Now, they haven't, you know, they beat North Carolina. They were very lucky to beat North Carolina. They beat California on the West Coast last Friday night, which was a very solid win. Their defense was excellent against an excellent quarterback. And now you're 17-point home dogs to Miami under the lights at Death Valley. This is the perfect setup for Dabo Swinney and Clemson. Year after year, well, I shouldn't say year after year, because they haven't often been a double-digit home dog. They aren't often underdogs at home, period. But they are this time, and, you know, Miami hasn't played anybody. Their numbers are outrageous, but they haven't played anybody. I mean, don't tell me Wake Forest. They haven't played anybody. So, and they haven't played under the conditions they're going to play under. This is Clemson's, until the South Carolina game at the end of the season, this is the last great home game for Clemson. It's the last chance for their fans to sink their teeth into something juicy. And they're going to play it up for everything they can. I mean, under the lights, the buses coming up to the hill. I know ABC's going to play that up. They'll be all over the bus, following the buses coming out of the locker room. And as they called it, Clemson, the two right turns, leaving the locker room, gathering at the hill. The place will be up for grabs. Now, Minshew, the quarterback at Miami, was the quarterback at Duke last year. He beat Clemson last year, 46-45, at Duke. And he threw for 365 yards, I think it was. I mean, he chewed them apart or chewed them up. So he has no concerns, and he's got obviously better personnel. And they are Miami, and they do believe in themselves. They did play for the national championship last year. So it's an excellent team, but I think Clemson will be primed for an upset run here, and will play him a heck of a game and probably make this a fourth-quarter game will be my guess.
0: Yeah. I'm kind of thinking that myself. I think we all know how Dabo Swinney, he loves to play the underdog role, right? I watched him, you know, against Nick Saban do that. But something tells me that you may be – there seems to be sort of a trap here because Miami yeah. really has not played that great of a schedule yet.
1: No. But don't listen to me because I thought – South Carolina would play Alabama a good game. So what do I know?
0: Well, hey,
1: I don't know Jack.
0: Folks in Alabama felt that way too, just so you know. So don't think that they were expecting what they got. But this is going to be an interesting game. I don't have any doubt about that, and I'm looking forward to. Are you willing to go out on a limb and maybe pick Clemson to win?
1: Well, I will take the points. I don't think you're going to beat Clemson by seven. I mean. Throw the LSU game out the window. They were still not sure who their quarterback was going to be. You know, that was still a question mark, and they let that game get away early, and LSU got going with the pick six. And so throw that game out the window. They, you know, the Clemson's offense still hasn't been overly impressive, yet they are running the football well, and that's what they're going to do. They're going to line up and run the football or try to run the football against Miami. See if they can control the clock and have long drives. They had two drives against California, one off the 1 yard line, one off the 2 yard line. And they just got behind their offensive linemen with Gideon Davidson and just went down the field. Davidson had 159 yards rushing. So they're going to try and run the football, probably work Tate Reynolds more into the running game and take the pressure off of him as best as possible in the passing game. Clemson has the tools to do it.
0: Yeah.
1: They have the weapons and the tools to do it. They've got the home field. So I definitely 100% take the 17 points and think that at the very least they're going to be, you know, within that window.
0: Sure, exactly. Phil, we're out of time. Yep. We enjoy talking to you as always. We will talk soon, all right?
1: Anytime, my man. Good talking to you.
0: All
1: have
0: right.
1: a great weekend.
0: Thank you so much. You too. We'll be back.
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3: I'm Ed Donahue with an AP News Minute. In Massachusetts, Lindsay Clancy's lawyer argued there wasn't enough evidence to prove she killed her three children. Clancy's first trial ended in a mistrial. One juror was convinced she was guilty. Her attorney, Kevin Reddington, was before Judge William Sullivan, who will determine if there will be a second trial.
4: This entire case is based on speculation. Where is the admission? Where does she say that she did this?
3: Prosecutor Shannon Buckingham responded.
5: The first point, that there isn't enough evidence to prove that she did it, I would suggest is a laughable argument. And based on what Your Honor sat through several weeks of the trial, that the Commonwealth met its burden as it applies to that.
3: The defense claims Clancy had a rare condition, postpartum psychosis. The prosecution maintained she killed the children, then used multiple methods to try to end her life, and that she knew what she was doing was wrong. I'm Ed Donahue.
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0: Welcome back. It is River Region Sports. It's time to talk to Rodney Orr. We were just talking. We were just saying, hey, we don't talk anymore. I don't get Rodney on the show enough anymore. Well, we got him on today, so we're going to make the most of it. Tighter Insider. Wow. What a way. If you're an Alabama fan and you're not a part of Tighter Insider, I don't know what's wrong with you, because you can find out more stuff. You hear all the obvious when you listen to ESPN and I guess maybe in my show. But when you get on Tighter Insider, you can find all kind of stuff that you probably didn't know. And Rodney is the guy who stirs that drink, and we're glad you got it. I don't think I've told you lately how much I appreciate what your website does for people and Alabama fans.
1: Well, I appreciate that, Graham. You know, it's a I was just telling you. You know, it's an interesting place for sure.
0: It's kind of like a big family. It's like a big family.
1: Yeah.
0: They all have their own opinion. Yeah, exactly.
1: A lot of dysfunction there, but yes.
0: A lot of dysfunction. But that's the way families are.
1: Yeah, right.
0: You and I don't think we've talked since the season started. If we have, I don't remember. We're, what, four games in now? Five? How many games have they played? I forgot.
1: Four
0: games. Where are you now versus where you were on this team before the season?
1: Keelan Russell.
0: We'll just start right there, huh?
1: Yeah. Yeah, I mean, listen, you knew that he had a ton of talent, and you knew all of those things, and I felt like he was the one player that if he matched what things we had seen, the brief opportunities, if he matched what people were saying inside the building about him, that, you know, he could be a guy that could carry this team. And I still believe that, and I do. I think that he's a very special talent, and I think they've improved in just about every area. I mean, I think, you know, you look across the board, I think they're better on the offensive line. They're better on the defensive line. They're better in just about every spot at running back, you know. So when you start looking at it like that, then you have a guy like him. And again, I don't think they're – I'll be honest with you, and I think you might agree with this. We haven't talked about it, but I don't see any team out there that's a great team, not that I've seen. I think it's all diluted. It's watered down. Because of the way things are now, you know, guys, there's not a lot of continuity on teams. I think there are some, you know, obviously some really talented and some good teams, but I think Alabama, you know, when I look at them, I think that they're better at all the positions, and then they have one guy who can, I think, carry them. And so I think that gives them a chance to be really good.
0: I'm a say two things about what you just said. Number one, on the great teams, I agree. But we just seem so quick to crown the great teams, the great players, whatever. Ole Miss, they were the flavor of the week 2 weeks ago after beating LSU. Then they go down to Florida and get swamped. No pun intended. we same thing with LSU. You know, LSU's not going to lose a game. They lose to Ole Miss. Yeah. This week it's Florida. Wouldn't be at all surprised if Florida loses this week. I don't think they will, but it won't surprise me. But that's because we're in a situation, like you said, We have teams that I don't think are as dominant as they were in the days of Alabama and Clemson and those teams. Second thing I want to say, and I thought about this the other night when I was I had to watch the game on replay because I had my own game on while Alabama was playing. I couldn't help but think, with everything you just said about the improvement of the line, improvement of really everything offensively, what would Ty Simpson look like with this group?
1: Yeah, I mean, you know, again, Ty did a fantastic job last year. Obviously, he was a first-round draft pick. He had a lot of tools and all of that. I mean, you can't deny what he did. And I know he was banged up and all of those things. You know, that said, with this team, I just think that Keelan's a great fit. I mean, I think that he brings some things that he's got a special ability, Graham, in my opinion, to elevate the play of everyone around him. I think he's that kind of player.
0: Yeah.
1: You know, there's some players that can do that, and there's some players that are really good that don't do that necessarily. You know, they're not really that where they just elevate the play. Sure. And sometimes it's the right player at the right time, at the right position. And you say, well, give me an example. And I know this is crazy, but and we probably talked about this on your show once before. If you remember, I said back in the spring or at some point that, and I'm not comparing the teams, I'm not comparing the talent or anything like that, but I thought this team had a chance to be like the 89 team because I thought the first five games kind of laid themselves out in a way that this offense could develop. You know, you plug in the quarterback, and now it's Keelan Russell, of course, and he develops, and then all of a sudden this team kind of starts to become a better team than what people thought. That's what kind of happened in 89. Okay, so the right guy was Gary Hollingsworth to run Homer Smith's offense. And when he got in there, you saw what happened. It exploded. It's not that Hollingsworth was on the level of Keelan. That's not what I'm saying. Or the 89 team, whatever. I'm just saying that there's some similarities in the way teams sometimes develop and come around and all of that. And I see this team kind of, you know, the first couple of weeks, Keelan was not, he just wasn't real comfortable. I mean, there were still some growing pains going on. There are still growing pains. But you could see him taking steps, you know, and you could see, you saw him take big steps in that Florida State game. And now I think if they can get through this game at Mississippi State, it's going to be real interesting when Georgia comes here, because that's going to be his biggest challenge. That's going to be his biggest opportunity to date. And so I say all that to just say, you know, I think Keelan Russell is a guy that can really, you know, if he continues on this trajectory and this Alabama offense continues to be as explosive and even more explosive than what we've seen, they're going to be hard to handle.
0: And yeah, I agree. And let me make sure you understand and everybody else does. I am not belittling what Keelan Russell has done by talking about Ty Simpson. My point was, and this offense has just turned. I mean, the offensive line, I heard somebody say earlier, I don't remember who it was, this is the biggest change that they've seen in a unit in college football, maybe whoever it was, since he's been doing what he does. And I have to admit, I'm there with him, because this these offensive linemen look like they know what they're doing. Let's start there. And I don't know if it's coaching. I don't know if it's just the players. I don't know what it is. But I agree with you, and this includes Keelan Russell and everybody. This seems to be the match and the fit of what Kalen DeBoer wants from his offense.
1: No doubt. Yeah, I mean, I could throw you an example. That was a long time ago. You remember 1989, then going to 1990, the defensive line was totally different in 90 than it was in 89. Right. And I mean, it was the same players basically, and it was coaching, Mike Dubose. I mean, he's a great defensive line coach. So there are examples, I think, if you kind of think about it, but you're right. I mean, there's, and you know, you could look at some aspects of the 2008 team under Saban that they just took a dramatic step after that first year in various spots. But anyway, what you're saying is true. You're talking about the offensive line, and they've obviously, I think Clem has done a great job, you know, and I think too, Graham, they've got their guys, you know what I mean? I mean, they now have their players. They have the guys that fit their system. You follow me?
0: Sure.
1: And I think that's really important. Same thing with Russell. I mean, you know, we kind of got bashed a little bit on Tighter Insider for saying back in before the season that, you know, based on things that were coming out of the building, things that we were being told, was that they felt really good about the quarterback being a better fit than Ty Simpson. And people just couldn't believe it. Just how could he be a better fit, you know? Well, I mean, simply because they felt like that Keelan Russell or Mac, just their sheer arm strength, there was a different level.
0: Right.
1: So just from a fit standpoint, you know, these guys can make all the throws to every part of the field in a way that fits their system. And that's pretty much what we heard. And I think we're seeing that. We saw it last week. How many times did Alabama connect down the field last year?
0: Very few.
1: They struggled.
0: Yeah.
1: They struggled. And now we're starting to see those downfield throws click left and right. And that's not a knock on Ty. again, he's a great player. He's a first-round draft pick. But it's a different fit for this system and what they want to do.
0: Yeah, and I would also point out, I'm going to go back to the offensive line. How many clean pockets did Ty Simpson have versus what, even in the first four games, that Russell has had? I mean,
1: and also they couldn't catch the ball.
0: Right.
1: Yep. You know, I mean, they dropped passes. I mean, they did drop one against Georgia, and I get it, wide open. But I will go back to the main point of, you know, I think the coaching staff, you know, DeBoer and Grubb and the staff there, offensive staff, felt like, okay, these guys can consistently throw the ball to areas of the field that we need to be able to hit to make our offense complete, you know. And I think they feel like that being able to do that is going to only enhance the run game.
0: And it has. I think that's a big part of it. Speaking of that, and I hate the term the tight end room, but I'm going to use it.
1: Mm-hmm.
0: Have you ever seen anything like this, especially at Alabama? I can't remember three, four, five. How many tight ends are they playing? And it seemed like sometimes all of them are out there at one time.
1: Yeah, I mean, you got Ford and you've got, you know, Caleb Edwards and you got Marshall Pritchett and Danny Lewis. That's four right there, right? I mean, Jay Lindsey is playing some too. So they've got a really good group. They're really physical, all of them. And, you know, some of them are a little different. Like Pritchett is going to be we're starting to see him emerge now as a weapon down the field. He's going to be, I think, Graham, that we're going to see more of number nine. I don't mean he's going to catch five or six balls every game, but I mean he's going to catch two or three crucial balls, I think, down the field, you know, or crucial plays, I think, as a tight end, because he's really that good. I mean, I think he's that good. So I think you're going to see him more involved as a receiver. But, yeah, those guys are really physical, and I think Richard Owens, the new tight ends coach, who was an offensive line coach in Louisville, he's done a really good job with those guys.
0: And you've already mentioned this wide receiver core doesn't seem to be dropping as many balls. Maybe early on they did. And I mean, Coleman Williams seems like he's gotten himself straightened out in that regard. But you know what? When everything's going well, everything looks good, right? And so
1: right.
0: You hope that'll continue. But we also know what's in what's coming up with, and not to take anything away from against Mississippi State, but we know what Georgia's defense is going to look like.
1: Yeah, I mean, it's going to be another level, obviously. And I think, you know, really they're taking a step up this week overall in the competition with Mississippi State because, you know, this is a team that's got a quarterback that some people say is the best quarterback in the country, or the most talented quarterback in the country right now, maybe even more talented than, you know, Keelan Russell. And he might be. I don't know. But I know he's really good. He's 6'4". He's 200. And I was talking to a guy over in Mississippi today about him, and he said, you know, people don't realize he's close to 230 pounds or so. And he said he's a guy that can move around. He can run. He's really smooth as a runner. He's elusive. But that's not what his forte is, throwing the football. And so they've got a couple of receivers that are absolute speed burners. I mean, you're talking 10, 300 meters type guys that can fly. They're going to be challenged. This defense will probably be challenged. And again, the weather could impact everything. But I think they're going to be challenged by this Mississippi State team. Defensively, I think Mississippi State's a lot better against the run than they are the pass. I mean, they're leaky. They're 16th in the SEC, I think, in pass defense. They're giving up, if I'm not mistaken, Graham, they're giving up 249 yards a game through the air. So there's going to be opportunities there. And, again, the weather, that's going to be a key. But I think Keelan's going to have a lot of opportunities in this passing game, you know, in this game. I think it sizes up to me to potentially be a high-scoring affair.
0: We're almost going to hit a break here, but I want to ask you this question before we do, and I'd like to hold you over the break if you don't mind. Do you feel like the national media is kind of underselling Russell? Because we're hearing a lot about Taylor, and deservedly so. We're hearing about everybody but him, and maybe that's a good thing.
1: I think we'll be hearing more about him if over the next 2 weeks if he plays like he did the last 2 weeks. then if he plays like that against Mississippi State, and then he plays like that against Georgia, I think all of a sudden he'll go from – I saw somebody had him like seventh or eighth in the Heisman right now, and not that it really matters, but you said talk. So let's just say talk. I think all of a sudden you'll hear a lot more talk about Keelan Russell.
0: I feel pretty confident in that. I really do. And you're right. He's got an opportunity, not just this week. He's got Georgia after that. He's got, Tennessee next Tennessee. After that. Yeah. I mean, he's about to play some – and he's going to get a lot of attention. And
1: yeah, no doubt.
0: And we, you know, I'm not sitting here predicting what's going to happen. I think,
1: right.
0: You know, I feel like, you know, this is a tough stretch that Alabama, but everybody's got a tough stretch at this point. October is like murder's row for everybody in the SEC. So it's whoever can survive. But I'm going to be real curious to see what he does here in the next couple of weeks against, like you said, against Mississippi State and Georgia.
1: Big steps, I think. Really big steps. But the good thing is, like I said, Graham, we've talked about this on your segment here many times. Those first five games, the way they set up, I think were really big for this team to allow the offense to grow, develop, gain some momentum, gain some confidence before they get to that stretch with starting with Georgia.
0: And the irony is, you go back to that Florida State game, it was the offense that pulled them out of the fire. Because defensively, I don't know what Florida State was doing, if they weren't ready for it or just wasn't mentally prepared. But you didn't see the things that we thought we would see in that game from the defense.
1: Yeah, no doubt. I mean, I thought the defense the first two games, and again, I understood the competition, but I felt like that, you know, obviously they looked pretty good. I mean, they looked like – because we heard coming out of the building that they were going to be elite, is kind of the way they were phrasing it. But I think in the last couple of weeks, we've seen a lot of the things, frankly, that we've seen in the past last couple of years.
0: Yeah.
1: You know, giving up runs, giving up, you know, opportunities for big plays. I think Sellers missed a couple of play opportunities. I mean, a couple, three or four or five passes. He had guys open who just threw it at their feet.
0: Yeah.
1: So we'll see. Taylor could take advantage of that.
0: Well, I'll tell you what, if you don't mind, well, I want to talk a little bit more about the defense. And I have a theory about this weekend, if indeed the weather is going to be what they say it's going to be. I think we've already seen this game before, and I'll tell you what I think it is. Rodney Orr, Tighter Insider. We'll get back with him here and let him give us a little bit. We got a lot to catch up with. We hadn't talked to him enough here recently, so it's time. It's my time. He thinks it's his time. It's my time. I got to hear what the man's got to say. All right? We'll be back. Stay tuned.

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1: With another ARN News update, I'm Leah Brandon. Governor Kay Ivey announces a new initiative recognizing high-quality STEM programs and events across the state. The governor says Alabama's continued success depends on preparing our young people with the skills and experience they need to pursue the opportunities of tomorrow. She says the STEM seal of approval will help Alabama families identify outstanding programs. Several agencies responding to the brush fire at Oak Mountain State Park after it jumped containment lines. Pelham Fire says it's grown to approximately 40 acres in size, and dozens of personnel are working the scene. And a new city ordinance now in effect in Sylacauga that addresses the growing population of stray dogs along the Highway 280 corridor. Signs have been posted near areas where the dogs frequently gather. Those signs are the first step towards a plan to trap and relocate them. I'm Leah Brandon.
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5: I'm Dan Loney with Your Money Now. Wall Street losses are growing as bond yields rise again. The Dow Industrial Average is down more than 300 points. The NASDAQ is off by a tenth of 1%. That 10-year Treasury note up almost 4 basis points at 5.28% and is closing in on the highest level since 2002. Carnival Corporation reported record bookings and customer deposits in the third quarter as the cruise operator works around higher fuel costs. CEO Josh Weinstein said that vacations are sacrosanct. People will take them in good times and bad, end quote, referring to the fact that many consumers are worried about inflation and geopolitical concerns. Shares are up around 11% today. The value of NHL franchises continues to rise, just like other pro sports leagues. Data from Sportico says 20 teams have a valuation over $2 billion, with Toronto the highest at $4.8 billion. In fact, the top three in the list are original franchises. The New York Rangers are second, Montreal Canadiens are third. That's Your Money Now.
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0: Welcome back on this Tuesday, getting you ready for another big week of college football. Rodney Orr, Tider Insider, is my guest. And if you just want to know about Alabama athletics, not just football. By the way, there was a big announcement today, basketball-wise. Aiden Holloway, his charges have been dropped regarding his possession. That was looking pretty serious for a little while, and now all of a sudden it's all done. But you know where I learned about it, Tider Insider. So there you go, Rodney.
1: You know. I've got a lot of good reporters.
0: You do. You some of them I have to question a little bit, but for the most part, yeah, you got people on there that they seem to know the right people, I guess is what I'm trying to say. So how do you be a part of that?
1: Yeah, it's TiderInsider.com. It's only $48 a year. You can get instant access with your credit card if you prefer. There is an address there to send a check, and that gives you all the premium stuff, but also the, you know, our all sports forum. Of course, tonight we have Tider Insider TV, and we'll have that posted there on the front page of Tider Insider, probably around 8:30. It's a live TV show at 6:30, but so we'll have that posted there. Your listeners, if they're not members, they can certainly watch that for free.
0: I've yet to watch it this year. I need to tune in. Tuesdays are very busy for me because I'm writing shows and whatnot, but I may tune in tonight.
1: Well, I don't watch it either, Grant.
0: Well, I don't listen to my show either because I'm the worst critic there is.
1: And probably, yeah, right. I understand.
0: You know how that works. All right.
1: I do.
0: Let's shift our attention to the defense for just a minute. I really haven't seen anything that has changed my mind, good or bad, just based on what we've seen so far. They are giving up points. And it's the irony is, oh, well, the defense has got to carry the offense. No, it's been the other way around here lately.
1: Yeah, I think, you know, obviously the first couple of games, you know, again, you knew they were going to beat East Carolina. And then the second one against Kentucky, I think the defense did a great job of, you know, just keeping them till the offense started getting going. And but it's kind of turned a little more – turned faster than I thought it would. I'll tell you that. I mean – now, all of a sudden, I mean, I kind of feel about like I did last year with the defense in some ways. And again, I think it's better. I think they're better up front. I think they're better at different positions. But overall, I mean, I think, you know, what we've seen the last couple of weeks, I see some, yeah, I thought maybe a little more dominant. And it's tough to be dominant defensively in this era. You know that. But I think that it's going to be interesting. It's going to be like, for example, this game coming up against Mississippi State. I mean, there's potential there for them to hit several big plays, okay, on this defense. Now, we'll see how it turns out. But, you know, I mean, I think they're still susceptible to different things.
0: I kind of teased this when we went to the break. You led me into it perfectly. I think Saturday will be a lot like the Ole Miss-Alabama game. Was it 2020 where they played in the rain at Ole Miss?
1: 63-48 or something.
0: Yeah, and Jeff Levy was the offensive coordinator.
1: Yep.
0: Of course, yep. Alabama was really terrific offensively, and they just basically – it was like a tennis match going back and forth, and it was – if you held serve, which Alabama did, you were probably going to win, and that ended up being the difference. I think Lane Kiffin was the head coach, right? Was he the head coach?
1: Yes.
0: Yeah. Do you see that maybe?
1: Lord, I hope not. That game was crazy. I think I picked it, let's see. Ah, man, like 41. I'm picking it. I'm now giving my score tonight on TITV, but I can tell you. I think it was 41 to like 31 or something like that, 41-33, something like that. Now, I will tell you, last week, Graham, I had the game Alabama-South Carolina picked 42-20.
0: Oh, you're okay. Right on that one.
1: Well, with 2 minutes left, it was 42-18, and then Alabama tacked on that last touchdown. But anyway, so not always on, but I got it, you know, something like that, 41-33, something like that. I think that it could be a high-scoring affair. Now, again, I want to emphasize.

0: The difference is State won that game on the road, which I don't know that that would have made any difference because we know where South Carolina is right now. But I'm wondering if this defense, if they can make, I don't know, a couple of three stops, I feel like Alabama may win comfortably. But there's no guarantee they're going to do that because of what the State offense has done so far.
1: Mm-hmm. Yeah, I mean, so a lot of it, too, could depend on the health of Kamario Taylor, who's a little banged up, and also the health of Fluff Bothwell, the running back, who's really good. 5'10", 230. He's a load. He's got, I think, already over 400 yards. He's averaging 5.5 a carry. And like I said, they've got some speed on the outside. Now, of course, the weather could negate some of that, but they've got some real speed out there and explosiveness with their receivers. I'm like you, Graham. I do think Alabama, when you look at it, I feel pretty confident to say that Alabama is a more talented, better football team overall than Mississippi State. I do think Mississippi State's capable of winning the game. There's no doubt in my mind about that because, look, last year, they're better than last year. But last year, they almost knocked off some pretty good teams. They had Texas on the ropes. And Texas was a lot more talented than Mississippi State last year. So I think Jeff Lebby's doing a really good job right now. I do. And I think having them 4-0, they've got a lot of confidence. And guess what? We haven't even mentioned the cowbells yet. And you know those things. It doesn't matter if it's rain, sleet, or snow. Those cowbells are going to be clanging over there. So yeah. You don't know. How's that affect a young quarterback? How's that affect the communication?
0: This is off the what we're talking about. But talking about the cowbells, they said they broke a record for simultaneous cowbells rung at the same time. Where did they get the previous record from? Where did they? You know what I'm saying?
1: How long have they been keeping records?
0: That's right. I want to see that list.
1: Who started this for me? Who came up with this idea?
0: Something tells me that's a self-indoctrinating because they're the only place that rings cowbells at football games, but I'm just guessing. But anyway, no, I'm looking forward to that. And then next week, I'm not going to ask you to make I don't know, we'll talk to you next week, but I'm not going to ask you to make a pick on the Georgia game, but how much does that lend to what happens the following week?
1: Well, again, I don't know. I would say this. I think that Alabama, when you look ahead to Georgia, I think they have the kind of quarterback that Kirby hates. I mean, yeah. He hates to defend those guys. A guy that can run is, I mean, that 57-yard touchdown run he had against Florida State to me was jaw-dropping. And just the speed, the sheer speed, and his ability, his elusiveness. And so, you know, and his ability to throw to the deep part of the field, if they can protect him against Georgia, Alabama could light up Georgia for some points. I really believe that.
0: Yeah.
1: And it's going to be interesting. It'll be an interesting, but, you know, Georgia's a really physical team. So we'll see. I think that's going to be a great matchup. You know,
0: well, quite frankly, I mean, I'll say this as we go out here. Georgia has not been – they haven't been tested, and we both know. We've seen Alabama be in that situation before, and it almost come back to bite them. So I don't know if it will next week, but that's where we're headed. Hey, Rodney, always enjoy it. Sorry it's been so long since we've talked to you, but we promise we'll get together again much sooner. How about that?
1: I look forward to it, Graham. Thank you very much.
0: All right. Thank you, Rodney, so much. We'll talk soon.
1: Take care.
0: Rodney Ortider Insider, go check it out. It's very interesting, especially for you Alabama. Heck, your Auburn fans might enjoy reading some of the stuff that goes on, that goes with that. All right, we'll come back. We got other things to get into. I mentioned I wanted to play what Nick Saban said this morning on the ESPN show Get Up. Again, they're promoting his documentary. We'll get into that when we come back.

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0: lot of fun talking with Rodney Orr, Tider Insider. Also, Phil Kornblut. Enjoyed the time with him. A lot going on. SEC football, we can't get enough, can we? I mean, we're always looking for little bits, tidbits, and whatnot. Appreciate the comments that both of those gentlemen were able to give us today. And we'll do it again tomorrow. We've got we'll have Lynn Scarborough on. We'll talk to Barry Allen, who we got the big Morehouse Tuskegee Classic that's taking place this weekend at Crampton Bowl. So we'll get into that with Barry here on tomorrow. I want to play the conversation. It's not really the conversation. We don't have time to hear the whole thing. But this morning on the Get Up program, which is Mike Greenberg's show, which I don't watch that often. Not that I have anything against it necessarily. It's just that they talk a lot of pro sports, a lot of pro football, which I'm really, unless there's some reason to watch it, I don't really pay a lot of attention to it. But that said, he had Nick Saban on in the studio to discuss this new documentary regarding Saban and his career, his life. I think it's a 6-part documentary that will start a week from Thursday on October the 8th. I don't have a time. As we get closer, I'll be able to tell you that. But one of the things that they talked about on the show today had to do with the fact that the Senate passed the Protect College Sports Act bill with amendments, and it moves on to the House. Nick Saban has been a proponent of this for as long as it's been around. In fact, he was a proponent for it long before anybody else, quite frankly. And I wanted to play his comments about that, as well as he had a couple of other comments regarding what he learned, even about himself, what he learned about being a coach at Alabama, having an opportunity to hear some of the things he had said that he didn't know would be made public. Not that there was anything wrong with him. But he talked about this, and well, let me play that for you right now. This is from Get Up this morning.
1: Well, I think things got out of control based on name, image, and likeness. And look, I want players to make money. I want players to have their own name, image, and likeness. But there's not any business in the world that can function without a budget and some guidelines. If you ask an NFL owner, what would you do if all your players were free agents every year? Oh, we couldn't operate. Mm-hmm. What would you do if you didn't have a salary cap? Oh, we couldn't operate. We'd go broke. Well, what's going to happen in college sports is you're going to either take money from the academic side to support athletics because we're in a runaway, you know, financial situation, or you're going to drop other Olympic sports and non-revenue sports that are very important to creating opportunities for young people. So this is going to put some parameters on that so that we don't have to take money from academics. We can still provide opportunities for Olympic and women's sports, which I think is one of the most important things this does. And we still pay players, and they still have authentic name, image, and likeness. So I just think this gives us some guidelines so that we can have some rules and regulations that will actually enhance players' opportunities to be more successful.
2: There isn't any secret that some of your frustrations about the runaway nature, as you describe it, and I would agree, of where the sport has gone. I was one who argued for years about reasonable concessions, which the NCAA was never willing to make. And I argue now that if they'd been willing to make reasonable concessions over the course of time, we would never have gotten to where we are now. It swings like a pendulum far too far one side, too far the other. But I had someone mention to or ask me to ask you, if this were to go through and things were to come under some degree of order, would you ever consider going back to coaching?
1: Well, that's not why I got out of coaching.
2: It isn't.
1: You know,
2: okay.
1: We had 3 years of this, you know, my last 3 years. I coached in the NFL, so I was used to managing a salary cap and that type of thing. But I think that it was just time for me, 72 years old. Mm. And I think it was time to have some quality of life with family, with Miss Terry, enjoy some things we've never been able to do. We've been totally committed to, you know, coaching is not a job, it's a way of life. So how about let's do something else and have some fun doing something else. and not live under this stress level that we've lived under for 50 years.
2: I think it.
0: Okay. That last part, the stuff that the Michael Butler and I talked about earlier today, unfortunately, we live in a society where something is suggested. It's not a fact. It's sent out to the world through internet, through social media, and it and people grab onto it and say, oh, this is a fact. Nobody's interested in the facts anymore. Okay? Nobody is interested in, they want it to fit a narrative that they're trying to push, right? I mean, that's what we do. I'll admit, I mean, I've done that a little bit myself at times. Not necessarily taking a lie and living off of it, but just some morsel of something that suggests whatever. And you have to be careful. The problem is there are not enough people in this industry, in the media, that has taken the time to do what needs to be done, done the, I'll say, research. And the problem is we don't know fact from fiction anymore. Because you read something and you say, well, that sounds legit. And I give you this right here. I mean, Mike Greenberg, who's a professional, he's been paid millions of dollars over time to be on the number one sports cable outlet in the world. And he's hit with, that's not why I retired. And you couldn't see it, it's radio, but the look on his face is like, oh, really? But he's been living, he's been believing something that isn't true. Why? Because it's been repeated over and over and over again. I have to admit, not that I'm not a freak about the Titanic, but after I had an opportunity to go to the Titanic Museum up in Canada, and I had watched that movie, Titanic. I don't remember the name of the actors and actresses. But anyway, that movie is so full of fluff. They say that they tried to make it as authentic as possible. And maybe some of it was, but it's really not. It's there to entertain, which is what we've got when it comes to the internet. We're not interested in the facts. We want to be entertained. And we're raising a generation. We're raising more than one. We're on a second generation now to where that's what the internet's for. It is there to entertain us. And if we are big fans of something, whether it be a movie or an actor or a certain sport or whatever, music, people put things out there that aren't true. A lot of it is to get followers. A lot of it is to get clicks. I say that, I feel like I say that every day. But nobody takes the time to prove it. And granted, it may not be, you may not be able to prove it. But here's a situation that I'm talking about here. The reason why Nick Saban retired. I had heard this already. I have said this already. But I'm just a little podunk guy in a podunk town doing a radio show every day. I don't have a national audience, at least I don't think so. But that's a narrative that no one cares about. And you know what? There are other people who probably said the same thing. They've said the very same thing that Nick Saban, he said, I did it because I was tired, I was ready to retire. And yet, what will you see? Well, he couldn't buy his players anymore because everybody else can. I mean, how many times have you read that or heard that? I mean, it's nothing more than a jab. It's a jab at him. It's a jab at Alabama. Never mind that he was the greatest coach, but he couldn't be the greatest coach if he didn't pay players. I mean, that's exactly what has been out there and stays out there. So once again, it's time for a lesson, people. When you're reading the internet, you need to have an inquiring mind. You remember the old advertisement for the National Enquirer? Inquiring minds want to know. Well, are you just reading it to fill a void? Are you reading it because it sounds good and it's what you want to read, it's what you want to believe? Is that what it is? I'll go a step further with this. I'm gonna mention what he said about this Protect College Sports Act. Everything he said is correct, but you notice what he did not mention? The chances of it being passed by the House. Very small. And if it does pass, it'll be months. It'll be months. Which is why most of the conferences around the country are looking for what is called, I would call, a plan B, where they can make rules that will more suffice to what their conference adheres to. Southeastern Conference already floated that balloon out there and got raked over the coals. No circumstances are you going to be, you know, leave the NCAA. All the other fans, oh, I love it. We don't have to watch them every Saturday night. Well, that's not the way it works. They will be on Saturday night. You will. If first of all, I'm not sure they're going to do it, but let's just say they do. You're going to see them. You're going to see them more. And eventually the Big Ten's going to do it. The television money is not going to be split. That's the funniest thing I've read during all of this information out there about this Protect College Sports. I think the ACC and the Big 12 and the Mountain West, they should all get the same slice of pie when it comes to television. No. You think Johnny Carson used to make the same thing as, what was that guy, Phil Donahue? You think, maybe the other way around, you think Phil Donahue made the same as Johnny? No. But that's basically what you're asking. You're asking a syndicated talk show host to make the same as a national talk show. It's not happening. But that's what everybody thinks and how it should work. That's what socialism is, by the way. Okay, sorry I had to throw that in there. A little politics at the end. Thanks again to Rodney Orr, Phil Kornblut for joining me. We will be back tomorrow. We'll have a full show once again. Hope you'll join us. Have a great afternoon.
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4: I'm Ed Donahue with an AP News Minute. In Massachusetts, Lindsay Clancy's lawyer argued there wasn't enough evidence to prove she killed her three children. Clancy's first trial ended in a mistrial. One juror was convinced she was guilty. Her attorney, Kevin Reddington, was before Judge William Sullivan, who will determine if there will be a second trial.
5: This entire case is based on speculation. Where is the admission? Where does she say that she did this?
4: Prosecutor Shannon Buckingham responded.
6: The first point, that there isn't enough evidence to prove that she did it, I would suggest is a laughable argument. And based on what Your Honor sat through several weeks of the trial, that the Commonwealth met its burden as it applies to that.
4: The defense claims Clancy had a rare condition, postpartum psychosis. The prosecution maintained she killed the children, then used multiple methods to try to end her life, and that she knew what she was doing was wrong. I'm Ed Donahue.
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10: With starting quarterback Caleb Williams out with a hamstring injury and backup Tyson Bagent missing the week of practice in concussion protocol, the Bears turned to third-string veteran Case Keenum against the Eagles last night, and he delivered. Keenum accounted for three touchdowns and threw for 247 yards. The Bears smacked the Eagles 27-7, Coach Ben Johnson.
11: Proud of the whole team. You know, when you get punched in the teeth like that the week before and it's your first loss and you're not sure how you're going to handle it or respond. And yet these guys, they handled it the right way. I thought they went back to work.
10: Both teams now 2-1 on the season. The Bears host the Jets. The Eagles welcome the Rams in week four. More injury headlines around the league. Buccaneers quarterback Baker Mayfield to miss at least 3 weeks with a dislocated thumb. Rookie Jalen Daniels to start in his place. The Giants, after losing Jackson Dart last week, dealt a fifth-round draft pick to the Vikings to add J.J. McCarthy. And the Dolphins have lost running back Devon Achane for the season with a torn ACL. I'm Matt McCoy.
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16: The best answer to one college football question doesn't resolve much. It's the Chuck Oliver Show. It's a Tuesday. Could be any Tuesday of the 52, and we would be talking college football. This one's a Tuesday at the end of September, so we've got four games in the books. Told you the math in college football, it still is critical because there's still so few games. Heath, thumbs up or down? Like, the NFL's going to 18 games. That's a formality, right? Like, it's talked openly about now.
17: Eventually, it's pretty clear.
16: Yeah, okay, so they're going to 18 games. You can lose five games in the NFL and still have a pretty swinging season because they don't have votes. They have standings. So that's them. You still have, I'll say, just the 12, and I mean regular season games. You still have just the 12, and I mean playoff seed. So it's kind of on the line in college football. And so far we have, for most teams, four games in the books, which is not a lot. And I told week one lies. So the offseason, we have no clue what's it going to equal. Then we see week one and go, oh, my gosh, week one lies to us in a lot of cases. And now we're a month in, and I'm going arm's length. I'm starting to get ideas about who's buttoned up and who's not, who's squared away, all those very technical terms that you know exactly what we're talking about. Michigan ain't, they're not buttoned up. They're 3-1. But they're not buttoned up. We will talk some Michigan a little later in the program, an hour or two, with our good friend Anthony Broom from the Wolverine. In the digital space, you can get him at On Three. He's our truest reporter for Michigan. And again, they're 3-1 now. They took the L against Iowa, and Iowa rolls along as an undefeated team. We'll also talk to Bill Gunner. Across the bar, digital thing for South Carolina fans. Chief Sports Network, and Bill's going to join. We've had Bill on for years. So Bill's coming on with us in hour two, and I've talked about Shane Beamer and that it could happen. I don't know the new AD, so we don't know. We don't have any track record. But I didn't hire you is always, that's always a factor. But, again, everybody loves Shane. There just becomes a time when you don't love Shane being your coach anymore. So I've seen people coach their ways out of it. I watched Dennis Felton one time win an SEC basketball championship, like the tournament, in an empty gym at Georgia Tech because the pro arena they were playing in had a hurricane or tornado come through and, like, rip out the ceiling and all. So they moved down the street and played in an empty gym. They didn't have enough tickets for everybody, so they said nobody gets to come. Yay, Georgia won the SEC. Do you know what that did? That forced Georgia to keep Dennis Felton. They didn't want to. Everybody's like, wow, what a story. Georgia made a run. Dennis Felton's like, woo. The administration in Athens is like, oh, dang. Sometimes you don't want to let that happen. If you're the head coach at South Carolina and you finish the season by, I don't know, thumping Clemson, it gets a lot more difficult. Still do it, but it gets more difficult. So we'll have Bill on, and we'll just cover the gamut. And because this is a Tuesday, and because he's not out in the woods tracking caribou or whatever it is Dave does sometimes, Dave Bartu, he is College Football Matrix. It's his laptop. It's his hard drive. Dave's going to be with us. So College Football Matrix, if you have anything you can measure, people, hours, dollars, scholarships, whatever, anything you can measure, and you have an outcome you have in mind. Dave, we have this much money, people, players, wide receivers. What we want this outcome. Help us. Dave can do it. So he's going to be on, and that's always bottom of this hour, so that's going to be super awesome. Said the best answer to one college football question does not resolve much. If we go back to Joe Burrow's transformational season for college football, 2019, he totaled 65 touchdowns and more than 6,000 total yards that season. The guy wasn't losing the Heisman Trophy. This wasn't going to happen. But Jalen Hurts was the runner-up. And Jalen has gone from that to a super successful pro career. He got broke off. He's been a champion. He's had rules changed to here. Can I give you the short version of the tush push? Here's the short version. It's not the rule that is an offensive play calling hack. The cheat code is the quarterback running it most often. The tush push worked really well for the Philadelphia Eagles in part because it's a smartly designed, innovative in its simplicity play based on where it is on the field, game situation, all that stuff. All right, so it's a well-designed play. Yay for the X's and O's. They're solid. The real reason it works like it does for Philly is because their quarterback has thighs like oak trunks. And that's Jalen Hurts running the ball. Passing the ball? Stud. And has been for as long as I've watched him, so much in college that, again, except for ultra non-human alien from another galaxy sort of performance from Joe Burrow, except for a 65 touchdown, 6,000, Jalen Hurts was the most outstanding player in college football. So, yes, he can throw the ball, and he has been able to for a long time. The reason I'm citing Hurts finishing second in the Heisman is because Lincoln Riley has had three other QBs finish first, win the thing. And the question that I'm asking today, where I say the best answer doesn't resolve much, my question is, play along at home. What are we expecting with Lincoln Riley and why? Do we know the last three seasons? This is his fifth season, by the way, at USC. So, all right, his DNA is everywhere. Everything, and I say this all the time, any coach worth his salt, any coach who's really in charge of a program, here's what that means. Nothing happens in that building without his, either it's his inspiration, his idea, his approval, it goes across his desk, or it's the assistant that he implicitly trusts that's been with him since Bowling Green back in 2001 and knows him like the back, like everything that every person that walks in that building, everything that goes on, it's because of the head coach. It's with his knowledge, approval, whatever. And I think that the NCAA put that into official code with Pete Carroll, didn't they? You should have known. Like, they made it official about 20 years ago. You should have known. So Lincoln Riley, everything going on in that program, it's with his approval, ultimately. They've averaged 5 losses per season the past 3 years. The black and white of that's pretty stark. They lost again this past Saturday against Oregon, and the way they lost, the hit, the ejection, the kid's reaction, what happened afterwards, none of that was good. Did y'all see Dan Lanning after the game? He was fine in what he said. He's like, if you want to go to a Chris Brown concert, come here. You want to win, you come to Oregon. He was talking to players in the hood. All these Southern California, the surfers, the quarterbacks, the running backs, the whoever it is. He specifically said, everybody grown up around here, you want to play winning college football, you come play for the Ducks. So that's where Lincoln Riley is right now. And my question, what are we expecting with Lincoln Riley and why? Fat resources, that could be part of your answer. Well, that's not new for him. Ability to bring in his hand-picked, high-paid assistants, not new to him. Access to elite players in local recruiting, that is kind of new to him in a good way. He didn't have that at Oklahoma. I don't know, you shake the tree, not every 5 stars, just like every year you don't have that in Oklahoma. Now, they're loyal to OU. They all want to be Sooners more than Cowboys, but Southern California? The whole state of California? I don't know. Arizona, Nevada. Heck, just Bishop Gorman. So access to players, that is new, and it's huge. But it's not new to him at USC. He's had that since the day he won. 5 losses per season he's averaged. And it will be different now. That's what I'm saying. What are we expecting with Lincoln Riley? We're expecting it to be different. Okay, why? In part, because he has a super talented quarterback in Jaden Maiva. That's what we're supposed to start with, and that's the play. I'd always start with that. House's quarterback. Coach has got to save his job this year, House's quarterback. They've got to make a push. They've knocked on the door for the conference championship. How's the quarterback? I always want to know that. Jaden Maiva, that kid's a stud. He's had 3 Heisman winners, and he's had Jalen Hurts, who's so good that other NFL teams wanted to pass a rule to, like, stop his play. So being squared away under center is not really a new thing for Lincoln Riley. So back to my question. What are we expecting with Lincoln Riley? Because my understanding is playoff bracket. And as of now, I'm questioning all that. I told you, if we go back to week 0 and the second half and really the fourth quarter, I said, folks, there's one thing that kind of bugs me because they put up a big number offensively and Maiva looked great and everything. So it was they played San Jose State, beat them 42-26. So there were enough highlights that we all kind of looked at the glittery part and were impressed. I was like, that defense, and again, the backup, that's like, you still need to play well. Put a number on Fresno, Louisiana, and Rutgers. If you watch that game, Rutgers, that was not a steamroller sort of. They were not going to lose that game, I don't believe, ever. But it was a challenge. Then they just flat out lost to Oregon, and again, they not only looked bad as a team, like as a performance sort of thing doing it, but then they had really bad individual moments, which everybody saw. I don't know about Washington. I don't know what happens. I know that Washington lost this past Saturday game that surprised a whole lot of people. As I've said, their quarterback is there. Washington, UW's quarterback is playing at that school this year because of a threat of a lawsuit by the school. Like, that's weirdness to me. But the team still has talent on it, and I know that those coaches have won before. And had, so, like, that game, I have no idea how to handicap it. At Penn State, at Wisconsin, again, they just played each other. I thought Penn State had that thing squared away, and Wisconsin comes all the way back and gets a win on the road. So questions on the schedule coming up, absolutely. Unfortunately, that's where the questions kind of run out, because then it's Ohio State and Indiana, and I don't have questions about them at all. And that season-ending sort of free dub against UCLA, maybe not. So what are we expecting and why? Every answer, the best answer is he's got a great quarterback. He's had a college football Hall of Fame quarterbacks before. So that's the first thing, and it's a wonderful answer. Jaden Maiva. Here's Jaden Maiva. I was at the Super Bowl. When was this? 2004. And it was in Houston. And the NFLPA had a party, and I got invited to it. Now, we were lucky enough to be traveling with some former NFL players. There were like three guys there. And I told one of them, I was like, hey, I got invited to the NFLPA party. He was like, no, you didn't. I was like, yeah, I did. And I showed him what I had been given, like this, I don't know, voucher or golden ticket or whatever it was. He's like, that's not the party. He pulled out his wallet. He had an NFLPA alumni card. He said, this gets you into the real NFLPA party. I was like, oh, I don't have one of those. And he explained that there's this first level where you can get into with that voucher they hand out to people. He said, but to get to the real party on the second level, you got to have the NFLPA alumni. I was like, oh. Then he told me, but there's a party on the third level too. He said, and if you get it up there, he's like, it's only people like today, it would be Tom Brady and Patrick Mahomes, like the personally invited people from the second level. He said, so you didn't get invited to the party. Jaden Maiva, he's at the second level of the party. He has not been invited to the top level of that establishment yet. Baker's up there. Caleb's up there. Kyler's up there. They're all on the Nissan commercial. So, Jaden Maiva, if you want to start there, that's a fantastic answer. Seen it. Fat Stacks, seen it. Access to recruits, now for 5 years, seen it. Why are we expecting this? Oh, well, he hired a high-profile DC. He did that when he left Oklahoma. They sent the PJ for him. Do y'all remember the story? What did Alex Grinch was the only other coach on the plane with him? Leaving Norman, flying to L.A. I'm bringing my D.C. with me because he's the guy I've got to have. A couple years later, Alex walked with me. So they lost. It was a bad loss. It was at home. I don't know if that matters. A lot of Oregon fans. But they're home against Washington, and then it's like real, real, real far away road trips. And then, yay, you're home against the Buckeyes. Then it's a trip to Indiana, and then I told you Maryland, and Maryland's awful. I don't know that Mike Locksley's going to be the coach then. But then at UCLA, so there you go. That's what Lincoln Riley is looking at, and we were expecting more. Why? Nothing's different. In fact, at the most important position, he's actually like a couple of steps behind Jalen, Kyler, et cetera. So, all right, that's how it sets in L.A. We're going to take a short break, and Heath and I will continue next.
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16: Tuesday, Chuck Oliver Show, talking college football. Talking tush push with Jalen Hurts. When he was a 15-year-old high school sophomore, he weighed 191 pounds. He could squat 500. When you're a high school, he was an elite-level power lifter. When that's your QB, it works. Jalen Hurts is the fourth or fifth best college quarterback that Lincoln Riley has coached. And he's unbelievable. He's a champion. He got the second contract, got broke, all that stuff. So Jaden Maeva, God bless him. I understand that. But they've got a lot of improving to do. Chuck Oliver Show continues on this Tuesday. Day bar two coming up in about 10 minutes. NC State as a staff. Sonny Dykes, what's going on and why? Like, what has led to this? Well, they were winning, and then, well, they're not winning. What he said about Gary Patterson, I told you, USC, they've averaged 5 losses per season, so we're going to bring in D.C. is going to be transferred, lay hands on the defense. Well, it hadn't really happened. So, and that's one thing Bartu told us about as well. It was like, be careful. It's a name. That's it. Heath, what's up?
27: Yeah, everything I have seen and heard out of L.A. since that game, Chuck, just indicates that that's the tipping point game for Lincoln Riley. That doesn't mean maybe if they go on a hot streak and it all comes together, they can't undo it. But in terms of people who matter, not just an angry fan up in row 38 at the Coliseum, but the kind of people with the wallets who matter, that game and that showing just seems to have been the last straw for a lot of people.
16: What's the duffel bag for him?
27: Allegedly $70 million. But again, they're private, so
16: no one knows definitively.
27: The claim from media out there is that it's somewhere in the neighborhood of $70
16: million. Yeah, it was a 10-year deal, wasn't it?
27: 10-year deal, and obviously to get him away from a place like Oklahoma, you were going to have to come with substantial dough. And it's just, this has never felt right, Chuck. Like, he took the job. He can say all he wants about the opportunity at USC, and it's a great opportunity, and that's true. But it was certainly the timing of it, like he took the job because he didn't want to deal with the SEC. Remember, Oklahoma that summer announces, hey, we're in the SEC.
16: And all of a sudden, you go Big Ten.
27: I'm going to be the biggest dog or the second biggest dog every year in the Big 12 to I'm like the sixth or seventh biggest dog maybe in the SEC. You know what? USC sounds pretty good. Now, to be fair, if I had a choice living with a ton of money in Norman, Oklahoma or Manhattan Beach, California, I would also take Manhattan Beach, California.
16: Would you?
27: I would.
16: Okay.
27: Trust me. It's very, very nice.
16: At $11, $12 million a year,
27: if
16: you could handle the taxes.
27: Kind of coin. Yeah, yeah. On my salary, I could live in a, you know, my car, maybe in Manhattan Beach.
16: $6 a gallon. Okay, anyway, I'm sorry, go ahead.
27: But if you can afford to live there, it's quite nice. But that didn't feel like that was the main driver. And then what happens, of course, oh, wait, they joined the Big Ten, and you're not in the height of the line either.
16: Wah, wah.
27: And then the choice when he got there to focus on recruiting in areas that USC doesn't need to recruit while ignoring Southern California. I mean, just from the beginning, just nothing about this has felt well-considered or right. Patterson, again, name could work out eventually. I don't know if he hasn't been able to recruit the talent necessary to play his scheme, and that's part of the problem right now, or if he's just kind of past his prime, maybe a little bit of both. But this has just never felt right beyond, ooh, flashy name, offensive guy, USC, yep, you bet that'll work. And it's also a reminder, Chuck, that they've never, ever been able to put it together since John Robinson, except for one guy. And the one guy they hired, they wound up with as their fourth choice by accident in Pete Carroll. Go back and read what was said about Pete Carroll. They mocked that hire. That was an idiotic hire. It's kind of like the Yankees when they wound up with Joe Torre. Ah, this guy's a has-been, and what a terrible hire. And Joe Torre was like the exact right guy for that era for the Yankees.
16: But even Pete Carroll, I mean, he got out of town just ahead of the posse.
27: Sure, but he gave them the one amazing era. Look at what
16: they did. It was unbelievable.
27: All these people through the years, Larry Smith and Paul Hackett and obviously Lane and the fiasco that was. And Clay Helton and Steve Sarkisian, all these different coaches that were not the right fits for the job because it seems like it should be great. And because with Carroll it was great, everybody takes it, well, it's a great job. It's not necessarily such a great job. There's lots of different types of coaches through lots of different eras that have failed miserably in that job.
16: And it really was a window into what the expectations are. And there are people with wallets who want to win desperately. But when Chip Kelly decided, oh, I can coach ball out here and it'll be easier than any place that they care, that was indicative.
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4: With another ARN News update, I'm Leah Brandon. Governor Kay Ivey announces a new initiative recognizing high-quality STEM programs and events across the state. The governor says Alabama's continued success depends on preparing our young people with the skills and experience they need to pursue the opportunities of tomorrow. She says the STEM seal of approval will help Alabama families identify outstanding programs. Several agencies responding to the brush fire at Oak Mountain State Park after it jumped containment lines. Pelham Fire says it's grown to approximately 40 acres in size, and dozens of personnel are working the scene. And a new city ordinance now in effect in Sylacauga that addresses the growing population of stray dogs along the Highway 280 corridor. Signs have been posted near areas where the dogs frequently gather. Those signs are the first step towards a plan to trap and relocate them. I'm Leah Brandon. And you're up to date around the world, around your state. This is the Alabama Radio Network.
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16: Do not like to dwell on the negative, but this is stark, folks. Mentioned yesterday with Shane Beamer, I said I'd give you the specifics. I've never seen a team season, a coach's employment turn in such a snap of a finger. 8 minutes remaining in the second quarter against Mississippi State. South Carolina's up 16-0. The next 38 minutes from that game, as well as like the first 20 couple from the Bama game, when it was 35-3, the game was done. In Tuscaloosa. So in roughly like 62 minutes of game time, they went from undefeated and about to get a win over a pretty good opponent in Mississippi State to Shane Beamer's done, folks. I really believe that. They spent a lot of money, and it just in about 60 couple minutes of on-field time, everything at South Carolina has changed. Let's head out right now. Close personal friend of ours. He is College Football Matrix. His laptop, his hard drive, his cell phone, that he'll give you the number. You can text him. And everybody does, from listeners to head coaches in the SEC. It's Dave Bartu. What's up, Dave?
8: Dude, brother Chuck, back in the chair, man. And elk season is over, so I got 100% focus on football now. So excited that we're now through week 4 and things are starting to take shape.
16: College Football Matrix, I told people if you have a widget, a person, an hour, a scholarship, a dollar, whatever it is that you have to divvy up and you have a specific outcome that you want, contact Dave and he'll give you some paths. Give me a more formal definition of what you do.
8: Well, no, no, no. Is it more formal or is it just the 35,000-foot view, which is just telling stories with numbers? That's it. It's taking a set of data, and that's the most important thing. How much data do you have? You know, the more data you have, not variables, mind you, the more data you have, I believe the better you can find answers. And that's, I've spent my whole life finding answers, whether it's college football, the NFL, healthcare, you name it. As long as you have the data pile, which I do, you can find answers.
16: Okay, let's find an answer in Columbia, South Carolina, because I think it's obligatory. Like, by law, we have to state how much we love Shane before we talk about Shane's going to get fired. So, Dave, I love Shane. Shane's getting fired. That's what I believe. Is any of this tied to his hiring?
8: No, I think it's really tied to he's just an average head coach.
16: Okay.
8: I think that's what it is. You know, now Shane is, he's a real roller coaster. You know, and so when you look at his career at South Carolina, it is absolute feast or famine, right? There's no continuity in it, right? The ceiling, we've seen this, the ceiling of a Shane Beamer team, right? I mean, it's that was a playoff team a few years ago,
16: yeah,
8: right? Just 2 years ago, I mean that was seriously a top 15, maybe top 12, and I would argue top 12. Because you don't have that pick six called back on that call.
16: LSU.
8: Yep, LSU. You know exactly what I'm talking about. That's a playoff team, right? That one play. You let that play run, no flag, South Carolina's in the playoffs. And then, but then you have the low, the floor, right? The floor is bad. And we talk about this a lot, you know, in terms of my work that I do for coaches and ADs. It's not about finding the guy with the high ceiling. It's pointing out
16: yeah.
8: Potholes. The floor.
16: Don't walk into the hole in the sidewalk.
8: Right. You know, it's like, oh, but this guy has great upside. Okay, coach, but his downside will get you fired. You know, that was one of my favorite guys last year when I was working with Summerall on Buster Faulkner. Okay. And it was always upside, upside, upside, upside, upside. And when it came down to my opinion, I was like, I really love his downside. And, you know, you can almost hear the eyebrows go up. What? What do you mean you love his downside? Buster doesn't get you fired. His worst year is good, is solid, right? And so, you know, with Shane, his bad years, his two bad years, you want to fire him. When it's bad, you want to fire him. When it's great, it's awesome. But, you know, but it's like a piece of wire. You know, if you take a piece of copper wire and you slowly bend it, it never breaks. But if you whip it back and forth, eventually it snaps, and that's Shane's career. It's been whipped back and forth so much that it's almost like the fans go, oh, this is one of those years. We know what's coming. And that's this makes three out of the last five. In South Carolina, in any SEC program, that's just not good enough. I don't care where you recruit at.
16: I prep him for none of this. It's what he does for a living. He's got dossiers on people who don't even work anymore. Like, I don't know, if I wanted Pete Jenkins or something, he would come up with something. I promise you. It's what Dave does. Dave, tell people whether it's a fan who wants to text you and you usually get back to him, or whether it's Kirby Smart who has reached out to you over the past few months. Give him the number.
8: 971-217-8419. Hit me up. Obviously, you want to support me and get more of this information, just go to Patreon, CFB Matrix, and my social media, Twitter, CFB Matrix as well.
16: All right. I started the show today with Lincoln Riley. What are we expecting from him and why? And I will give you credit. Before the season, I was like, Gary Patterson. You're like, yeah, you and everybody else. Let's talk Gary Patterson.

0: look, I try not to get into the emotion of college football, right? But I have to keep my pulse on, finger on it, to get that pulse, to be able to try to know what the fans are hearing. And so with Lincoln Riley, and you know me, Chuck, I'm always trying to get a different angle than what's being presented. It feels like that post-Oregon game, listening to his comments and the nonchalance, it's almost like he is daring them to fire him. It's like he wants out without saying, I don't need my $70 million. I just want to go because this sucks. Because it has to suck. It does. You know, I mean, the expectations have not been met in any way, shape, or form. The dude can't hire a defensive coordinator to save his life. You know, he's just trying to constantly outscore somebody. I'm like, you know, okay, go to the Big 12 then, dude. You'll kill it. And, you know, you've got a defensive staff or a defensive unit that's out of control and is one of the worst in the country right now. It's not even inside the top 100 in scoring efficiency. So he can't staff on the defensive side. And it's just, and I think we're on a slippery slope for him. It's like, I almost feel like he's trying to put USC in position to get rid of him. Which, okay, that's their fault for signing such a huge contract on a really unproven guy on his own, because Stoops carried him, carried the water at Oklahoma for him, kind of like Chip Kelly at Oregon and Mike Bellotti. So I don't know where it's going to end, but the trends say it's not going to end well.
1: So Lee Iacocca, he invented the Mustang, and I kept hearing about that like as late as the mid-'80s. He's going to turn it around at Chrysler. He invented the Mustang. I was like, all right. Mike Locksley and the work he did as OC back in like 07, 08 at Illinois, that's on the History Channel now. That has been so long ago. What's in charge at Maryland right now? Who's running it right there? Like, give me the caliber of coaching staff that they have at Maryland.
0: Okay. Is Mike Locksley your buddy at all?
1: No.
0: I don't care if he's your best friend.
1: No, I just liked the offense back in the day, but it's now been 20 years, and I realize, yeah, a lot of things used to be.
0: Mike Locksley, and you can see the article. I'll even link you the article, dude. Mike Locksley is the worst with more than 7 years of experience as a head coach. Mike Locksley is the worst head coach in FBS football since 2010. I'll repeat that. Since 2010, head coaches with 7 or more years of head coaching experience at the FBS level, Mike Locksley is unequivocally, he has no peers, the worst head coach in college football.
1: He's supposed to be a recruiter. He's supposed to be offensive innovator. He's supposed to have a lot of good connections and buddies in the industry that he can staff his staff with. Is any of – where's the thread here? Like, where's the –
0: No, dude, there's – suck thinks he sucks. That's how bad he is. He is – I mean, Maryland, this is the second biggest self-inflicted hiring wound in the last 16 years since 2010. The only one that's better is Chad Morris at Arkansas, okay? Maryland didn't need to do this, and they keep running it back hoping for something better, and they're out of their minds. There's you cannot contextualize how absolutely horrible Mike Locksley is as a head coach.
1: This is actually, if anyone questions, what does he mean, I hope you avoid the bad hire. This is a good example of the hole in the sidewalk, right?
0: No, this is an example of the manholes in the road missing covers, right? This one was so painstakingly obvious. Same thing with Chad Morris at Arkansas. Same thing with probably Will Hall at Tulane. So painstakingly obvious to not take this risk. And then what's funny is they keep running it back. That's what's killing me. Right? I mean, it's just, now we'll try it again. We'll try it again. And it's just, God, at this point, Maryland is the biggest laughing stock in college football. Yeah, I don't know how you look at it any other way.
1: Chesney had an easy time out there. This is what he does for a living, folks. People consult, and he gives them opinions like we're talking about and backs them up with.

0: much information as you would like. That's what Dave Bartu does at CFB Majors. We're going to take a quick break, come back, talk a little ACC staffs and what's ahead next. That's on the Chuck Oliver Show.
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0: Chuck Oliver Show, 9 states, 71 sticks. Talking with Dave Bartu. 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I'll go ahead and do it. It is for whether it's for you, whether it's for spouse, whether it's for, I don't know, you got a hound dog you want to help out, whatever. King of CFB. King of CFB. That is going to be the code, and you can save a lot of money. Like I said, I just ordered three of these and saved $29.98. Dave, are you back with us?
12: Yeah, I got up to get a cup of coffee and put you on mute, brother. Sorry about that.
0: I don't. If I had access to coffee right now, I would be drinking it as well. So, by the way, and I threw a note in there. So you'll see my order coming in, and it'll be going out in the mail. Wonderful stuff there. King of CFB is the discount code. Let's jump into the ACC. Dave Doran, his coordinators, are they going to be able to save this, turn it around? It seems kind of stale, and now even his trademarks, what he is on the lines of scrimmage and responsible with the football, and all, even those trademarks are gone.
12: Yeah, you know, look, Dave at Northern Illinois was really, really good. And he's been consistent at NC State, but you have this, you know, you have this balance for him in terms of it's never been an explosive offense. It's never been a suffocating defense. And for Dave, it was always felt like a teeter-totter for him. You know, in terms of when was it going to get stale, and people would start turning on it because, you know, it doesn't feel like there's a lot of upside, and now we're getting some downside. And for Dave, with Kurt Roper as his OC, DJ Elliott as his DC, look, this was a bottom half OC DC pairing to start the season, and I'm being nice about that. These two aren't that good in the ACC. So Dave was trying to win games with mid-level talent and below-average offense and defensive coordination. I know head coaches get by with that sometimes. You get lucky, but over time you can't do that consistently. He does not have a good staff.
0: It's interesting because the lay person, the fan, me, I'm raising my hand. Somebody who just watches on TV and doesn't do this for a living like you do. I saw Kurt Roper, I was like, wait a minute, you're going to save your offense with Kurt Roper? Like, cause I've seen that act in a couple of, what was it, Duke? I've seen him at in Gainesville. I've seen him in a couple of places. I was like, really? This is how you, and that's just from the outside. It's interesting that you look at Kurt Roper and you're like, yep, you had it right that time.
12: Yeah, no, with Roper and Elliott, they're just not good. Now, the best coach on their staff is Todd Goble, their running backs special teams coordinator. Okay, he is really solid. You know, if you had that level of competence at the OC and DC, I think you're looking at a completely different team. And especially when you're looking at that mid-level talent that NC State has, you know, it's never going to be top end of ACC, but it's also never going to be the bottom end of the ACC. And I think really good coaching in the ACC and the Big 12, less talented leagues, less strength there, that really good coaching can win a lot of football games. I think Dave Doran is a really solid head coach. But I don't think he can excel with this level of staff. He just made, and maybe he couldn't hire better guys. Maybe he didn't have the money for it, but this pairing is just a poor decision for him right now.
0: You had mentioned Chad Morris. Anything there to repercolate the opinion about him being hired at Clemson?
12: No, you know something? It was, look, these guys that haven't been calling plays for a really long time, they show up, and it's kind of an easy bet. Just bet on them being bad, right? I mean, it's just, okay, you have a guy who used to be good who hasn't called plays in 10-plus years. You don't even have to give me the name. I'll just go, yeah, he's going to underperform in his first year. Just automatic. right? And so when Dabo was out, he was like, I need some magic. Dude, you don't hire the guy that hasn't performed a magic trick in 10 years. Right? You don't hire Gary Patterson. You don't hire Chad Morris, you know, to try to fix what ails you today, that instant impact guy. They might be good in 2 or 3 years, but you might be fired before then, man. You can't take that risk again.
0: Wrapping up, Dave Bartu, he does this, like I said, folks, programs, ADs, head coaches, assistants, agents, all kind of NFL teams, all call him. Final team I want to ask you about. Boy, I was wrong about Georgia Tech. And here's the issue. Here's the it's not even a pink flag. It's a red flag. When a team isn't good at what the head coach is known for, like their offensive line, I was way wrong about what Tech was up front this year. And, I mean, they're 4 games in, and it's bad. What about the coordinators, the staff, anything standing out there? Because I know you weren't so super groovy on the George Godsey hire.
12: No, well, I mean, what you're a power four. Everybody listening right now, just imagine, right? You're a fan of a power four team, and your power four head coach went out and hired a NFL tight end coach who's never called plays as your new offensive coordinator. Tell me there isn't a giant red flag parked right outside the football building when that happens. Any program, you name it. Right? And again, this is kind of easy, low-hanging fruit, you know, and then you add in how many guys went with Buster to Florida, right? That how many offensive line experience offensive
0: line? Oh, yeah, and a tight end, and yeah.
12: Right, you know, so they lost that, and then you bring in a guy that is extraordinarily high risk, right, who's never called plays before, you know, and you put him in that position, Texas A&M, and expect him to do what the guy with massive experience did the previous year. I mean, we could all see the failure at Georgia Tech coming. I didn't think it was going to be this bad, but losing at Stanford, yeah, this season feels like a shot already.
0: Yeah, I remember Tuberville, one of the things got him whacked at Auburn, they called it the Barbecue Boys or the Barbecue Club, whatever. Like, he would just hire his friends. Yep. Brent Key, he played with Godsey back in the day, and I'm sure that the relationship, as always, you've always said, hiring your buddies or promoting what the players like, there are some hallmark mistakes that programs make over and over.
12: No, dude, the buddy hire, we've all seen it. We all know it's there. And every once in a while it works. It's like being a below-average golfer. You hit that one golf shot, and you're like, hey, I could be good at this. No, it's still a bad idea to take the 3-wood out of the bag and try to reach the green. You know, play it safe, lower risk.
0: Yeah, give the cell phone number, the text line again, because there are going to be some people who want to text you.
12: 971-217-8419. And hunting season's over, so I will get back to you.
0: From College Football Matrix, it's Dave Bartu. Do it in 7 days, brother. Thank you.
12: Looking forward to it.
0: All right, so there you have it. It's always curious to me, and I like George Godsey. I know the guy, and have for a long time. And he's brilliant. He's got 2 engineering degrees and a ton of experience doing all of this. The only thing, and it wasn't the buddy thing to me, I was like, NFL going to college. We've talked about that. It's a different mentality. In college, I want to score 40-plus. In the NFL, if you get to 27, you're like, hey, we had a good Sunday. It's just, again, it's a mentality. Flip the field. I cut somebody's throat in a passing game. Like, get super aggressive with it. That's college to me. The NFL is a totally different thing. And to this point at Georgia Tech, it absolutely has not worked.
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18: I'm Ed Donahue with an AP News Minute. Federal prosecutors in Texas announced assault charges against a delivery driver from Venezuela, Wilbur Rafael Garces Perez,
19: who was shot in the back in Austin and arrested by immigration enforcement agents on September 20th. The complaint accuses him of ignoring agents' request to step out of his vehicle, then about a minute later, closing his window and driving off, striking one of the officers in the torso with the driver's side view mirror. That's according to U.S. Attorney Justin Simmons. Speaking by phone the day after his arrest, Garces Perez says he made a U-turn and was trying to find a place to park so his car would not be towed. That's when agents crashed into his vehicle and shot him. I'm Jennifer King.
18: Mississippi's attorney general said she will not retry a former police officer after jurors failed to reach a verdict on a manslaughter charge stemming from a 2022 fatal shooting of a black driver. Another officer was acquitted of manslaughter. Both officers in Mississippi are white. I'm Ed Donahue.
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0: Hour 2 of the Chuck Oliver Show on a Tuesday. And coming up this Saturday afternoon, Kentucky and South Carolina get after. We've been talking a little Shane Beamer today. And in this game, if you would have told, I would have told you, hey, there's going to be one team that's ranked. It'll be South Carolina. It's not. It's Kentucky. Kentucky rolls in as a ranked team. I don't know if they're going to win. Ole Miss was ranked higher and got blowed out. So, but it's just the ranking. The reason I bring that up is because things are already really difficult for Shane. And their next three opponents, number 24, number 8, number 17. It does not seem like a get-right scenario. I've talked about the concept, like Will Muschamp, when he was another example of it. If you never really fix what you're known for, Will Muschamp was known for defense. When he was there, it, specifically, I say the defense never really got right. Up the middle defense, specifically at safety. I was like, they'll get that right. They never did. Never got it really right when Will Muschamp was the head coach. So they're kind of like, what are you doing if you're not getting it right? He got the defense right, it seems, Shane Beamer. And that's not, he's special teams. We all know that. We have assigned that to Shane. He's special teams guru. He's supposed to be because his dad was. But the defense, it's been every way nasty. Have you watched them the past 2 weeks? I mentioned that 16-0 with 8 minutes remaining in the second quarter against Mississippi State. Gamecocks up 16-0, beginning literally that moment, because Camario was like, zing. I mean, guys, just total bust after bust in that secondary. And Keelan Russell's like, okay, I saw Camario do it. I'll do it as well. Zip, zip, zip, zip, zip, zip, zip, zip. That is really not characteristic of what I have seen. So when you never get good at what you're known for or what you've been planting your flag on starts to slip, and playing Kentucky, it's at home. I saw them lose and look horrible at home just last year a couple different times. Kentucky coming in, you're playing them without your best player, I believe, in Dylan Stewart. And I'm saying that he's a better edge rusher than Lenoris is a quarterback. Like that, like compare them to anybody else, I think he's your best player and you ain't playing with him. Because the conference, the school, everybody, his mama, everybody wanted to suspend him after what happened. And then he was griping with the coach on the sidelines. So he got himself suspended. That certainly doesn't help your case against Kentucky. It's really, really tough on him when you look ahead to the next 3 weeks.
1: Yeah, it certainly is. And honestly, Chuck, I think the thing that Shane Beamer has trouble with right now when you're trying to hold on to a gig that certainly looks like it's slipping away from you is that in the end, you mentioned special teams with him. The fact he's never been a head coach anywhere before this, that he's never been a coordinator, yep. You don't have enough proof of concept. Like, for better or worse, like if you are Lincoln Riley, since we talked about him earlier, like you can point to, hey, I've led teams to the playoffs. You can point to, I put Heisman winners out left and right. I'll do it again. Gary Patterson, hey, give him a little time. This man knows defense. Like, you can at least make the case. With Shane Beamer, he doesn't have that in the background to say to fans, well, it might not look like it's supposed to right this minute, but I've done it before and I know how to do it again. He's had highlight moments. He's had some of the biggest highlight moments, single game moments that program's ever had. There's been some huge peaks for that program, and 24 could have been a playoff year. But when it comes to when there's a problem, I know how to fix it, that's where it's a little harder to make the case because there's not really the evidence that he knows how to fix this. And what you said about the bus, Chuck, I mean, it's bizarre. I mean,
0: oh, my God.
1: There's one play in that Mississippi State game where, credit to Taylor because it's a fantastic throw. He literally is jumping in the air and sidearms it, and it's on a line. But it didn't need to be on a line. He could have thrown it underhanded if he wanted to. There's literally not a defensive back. I went and checked. There's not a defensive back within 17 yards of the wide receiver. Now, I don't know what kind of coverage you have that could bust bad enough to allow that. It's not like, oh, the guy fell down.
0: No, I ran it back. I was like, did they go lonesome end? Like, did they break the rules here somehow? And they didn't.
1: No, I mean, literally.
0: He just zipped down the field.
1: He is 17 yep. yards away from yep. anyone. And, like, a lot of the time when that happens, you could see either one, a guy tripped or fell down or whatever, or two, he released to a safety, and the safety didn't realize he was releasing to a safety, and it's a communication issue. But you can see it. You can't even see what this is. He's just standing there 17 yards away from anybody else. But you did mention special teams of Shane Beamer, so we should probably as good a time as any to mention this. The SEC putting out an officiating statement yesterday on the onside kick in the Tennessee-Texas game.
0: Yeah.
1: Talking about that onside kick, Tennessee was able to convert with a minute 22. Says it was incorrectly officiated, should have resulted in a 5-yard penalty on Tennessee in a replay of the down. That the drop kick, which was, well, a lot of people were like, whoa, I haven't seen a drop kick before. Drop kick was okay, but that it had to be from the 35 and that this was more than a yard behind the 35-yard line when it was kicked. And went into some other technical stuff. Chuck, that's too big a botch. If you have a situation there where the officiating crew didn't know the rules, that's a problem. And apparently that's what the SEC is saying, is in effect they didn't recognize what the rules were correctly. I understand it's a little bit of an obscure play. Josh Heupel leaned into the idea, hey, we just went in part off of this being done in the SEC before by South Carolina 2 years ago against Alabama. That kick was from the 35-yard line. So maybe that's the fine definition of it that they didn't grasp or whatever. Why? Because Vol fans were saying, well, now, wait a minute. Were we practicing an illegal onside kick on purpose? No. There is an example from 2 years ago in the South Carolina-Alabama game you could point to that was similar. But, again, the key is it had to be at the 35, and it wasn't.
0: You ever watch, like, college basketball? When the ref hands the ball to the guy or after a made basket or whatever, you inbound it however you want to. But, Heath, when the ref hands the guy the ball and points to the floor, it means you can't move. You have to do it from right there. With a drop kick, you're supposed to be standing, drop it, and then kick. And so he didn't execute it correctly. It's almost like a basketball player ran the baseline when he wasn't able to.
1: Yeah, he shifted as well. That was another one of the issues.
0: Yeah.
1: But even if he hadn't shifted, if he'd done it from the 34, apparently that's also not kosher. So, again, it's a concern to me for the conference that you had to put out this statement acknowledging, yeah, that was whack, and also, by the way, the SEC crew didn't get it right. Now, maybe they'll be out there this week, maybe they're not, but that's a problem. And they're lucky because, my goodness, imagine if Tennessee had won that
0: football
1: game.
0: Oh, that was a great
1: game.
0: Position to tie and get into overtime.
1: Yeah, I mean, that
0: unbelievable.
1: That could have been a disaster for the conference if the number one team loses on a illegal onside kick that you have to acknowledge later. So credit to Tennessee for the creative way of doing it, but you won't see it looking like that again.
0: And again, I don't know if this is anecdotal because we all think, you know, our situations are unique, but it does reinforce, Heath, the SEC, I think beyond argument, it has the best of everything except the officiating. I don't know if that last part, I don't know if the first part's true, but I don't know if that second part, I don't know if the officiating in the SEC really is that bad, but I know a laundry list, every single fan, any program in the conference can tell you when the SEC officiating's been bad.
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1: Chuck Oliver Show continues on this Tuesday talking college football, and that includes a team that I've watched so far three times, and I really don't understand what they are yet. Michigan is 3-1, and I can't promise you what kind of team they have. I watched the other day Bryce Underwood. I think he had his best game ever. I also know that he probably did the wrong thing on a 4th-and-1 in the red zone, and he also made a really bad decision in the red zone later on an interception. I'm confused, but they are 3-1, and that's not nothing. Let's welcome on right now a guy who can clear all this up. From on three, it's the Wolverine, Anthony Broom. Anthony, how's the day going, man?
2: Hey, if you're looking for clarity, I might have even less of it because there are so many things about Michigan right now that's confounding to me. But I do think that Bryce Underwood played his best game. Seems like the interception he threw in the red zone the wide receiver was supposed to break off his route. It was a miscommunication. Sucks. Can't have it. You also can't jump over the pile on a 4th-and-1 when you're not on the goal line. Stretch the ball out. Doesn't work like that outside of the plane of the end zone. So some pretty big mistakes. But, you know, I thought for him, PFF would agree with this too. I mean, maybe the best game he's played against power conference competition. So that was encouraging. But, you know, when you play Iowa, there's like a very tried and true list of things you can't do to let them hang around, and all of those things happen. And Michigan got popped. So if you're in the camp that says Western Michigan got screwed in week one, maybe this is retribution for that. They probably didn't deserve to win that game anyway. So all things being equal, they kind of are what their record says they are right now. And that's unfortunate because I thought in a lot of ways it was their best game of the year. But box score doesn't mean anything if you don't execute in those situational moments that Iowa kind of had all of those go their way.
1: Talking to Team in the Cool Helmets from On Three from the Wolverine, it's Anthony Broom talking Michigan Wolverines. Again, they're now 3-1 after a loss to a ranked team in Iowa. So Bryce Underwood, you'd mentioned it there. There were some turnovers. There were penalties. My gosh, penalties aplenty. Is that a one-off thing after having watched this team for four games? Is this a buttoned-up, squared-away team? Because that's the one thing I was going to count on with the change in at head coach, was that this would be a more squared-away team.
2: It hasn't been, no. Which has surprised me a lot. Because, you know, I've been in the camp, like, I didn't know how good Kyle Whittingham would be. I don't know how good he will be at Michigan. But a lot of the things you thought you were going to get, whether it was discipline, a run game you can lean on, you know, tough in the trenches, especially in the offensive line, that hasn't really shown up. And they've been, you know, they've been hit with 32 penalties this year. I think 16 of them are pre-snap or procedural things before or after the whistle. I've been pretty surprised by that because they weren't, you know, for as unbuttoned a product as it was under Sherrone Moore, like, they weren't penalized nearly as much as they are right now. Certainly not in the amount of flags they drew. Not quite as much in penalty yardage either. So the fact that all of these things that we thought to be true about Kyle Whittingham have been sort of the opposite in these first 4 weeks, like, I don't know if that's an anomaly. I don't know if it's just a snapshot in time of, hey, everyone's still kind of figuring out what this is and what it looks like. But that's what struck me the most, is that the things that you thought, even just at the most basic distilled level, haven't really shown up for them yet. Outside of, I do think they're playing great defense. It was a terrible, terrible defensive play call at the end of that game. But their defense in general, outside of that and a 20-play drive that Western Michigan ran against them in week one, those guys have been tremendous. But, you know, just the situational stuff, the lack of poise and development in some of those areas a month into it is, it's not just a question mark for me. It's concerning now.
1: One kid in particular, Savion Hyder, mad respect for Jordan Marshall, by the way. He's played a lot of football there. He's been really good, all of it. Savion Hyder, I have watched, and the snapshots in my mind say, okay, I see the talent. That kid's different. When does the impact maybe start to hit? Because for a freshman tailback, it can. That's an instinctive spot. He can get in there.
2: Yeah, I think something that they've been actually, I was just writing about the Michigan run game here, so it's good piggyback from that. I think that there are holes starting to open up a little bit more. You know, Michigan's had to patchwork its offensive line a bit early on this season, just sort of ravaged by injuries at tackle and reconfiguring. So I think those guys are making incremental progress, but there are some opportunities to kind of get your foot in the ground and find a seam and get up the field. And the backs in general, both, I mean, this is Marshall, Hyder, and the third guy they have, Bryson Cruzdahl, as well. They're just not seeing it quite as quickly as you'd like to yet. And I think that's going to come with reps. Like, that's one of those things where we're trying to figure out what's real, what's still a work in progress. I do think the run game for Michigan has too many pieces to not be effective. Yeah, I quarterback run a little bit more is going to take a couple carries off of each of those guys' plates. But, you know, Hyder to me, I mean, right now I think he's the freshest of the three backs. He's got the most amount of tread on the tires. Jordan Marshall's been a bit banged up. And you could see, like, man, when he gets up the field, he does it in a hurry. And he can catch the football, too. I think that at some point soon, I think Michigan's going to have a game where the run game just explodes. It could be this weekend. It could be after the bye week. I'm not sure. But I just think there's too much talent there, and it's too much of what they want their identity to be for it not to pop at some point. But I have been kind of surprised that really, I think their longest run so far this year is 17 yards in the game against Iowa. Like, those explosives haven't been there yet, and that's surprising to me.
1: I don't want to ask about training wheels because Bryce is just too physically imposing and impressive for all that. Have they really taken him out on the highway yet? Have they unwound him?
2: I think this weekend was the closest we've gotten to it. You know, it was so bad in week one to the point where, you know, we're having the how secure is his hold on this thing after week one. And I think the staff has done a nice job of, I don't know if it's been a reprogramming, but kind of making things a lot more basic, you know, rolling them out, getting them on the run, cutting his reads in half, dialing up some easier decisions for him. And I think once you get him comfortable with that, which it seems like he has been these last couple of weeks, then you can start piling on, or, you know, you just add one more thing or two more things each week. It's kind of crazy to say we are now, I believe, 17 starts into his college career and still don't quite know what he is yet. But yeah. I think the arrow is still pointing upward on him. I was really impressed by the way he played this past weekend. You know, that UTEP game, again, UTEP's a team that's probably going to win two or three games. So I'm not going to put too much stock into that. But we finally saw him kind of going through progressions and knowing where pressure was coming from. And I thought a lot of those good things from last weekend, two weekends ago, I should say, went into that Iowa game. And you'll see how they can pile it on from there. But I think Michigan has kind of figured out something that the previous staff didn't want to do at all, and that's, hey, let's get this guy in the move and use him as a playmaker. He might not be the well-rounded, polished quarterback we want him to be yet, but you get him on the move, you have him improvise a little bit, have him do that scramble drill, and I think the returns the last couple of weeks have been positive. So they have a lot of issues right now. Still need him to take a big step forward here before the season's over, but the last couple weeks, he's been far from the biggest issue.
1: So Minnesota's got the sweet crib. I know there's a brown jug involved. They're going to row the boat. Like, there's all kinds of stuff going on. This is a way, way, way early lean. What's the threat level from Minnesota?
2: This is one of those just find a way to win and get out of there type of games, I think. Minnesota He's coming off a win at Washington. You know, there was the PJ Fleck clip that went viral after the game where one of his players bleeding from the mouth and he wipes the blood off the kid's mouth and wipes it on his face like some kind of war paint thing. Like, that's a program that's got some juice and physicality to it. And, you know, certainly I think Michigan's about a touchdown favorite, something like that, one score favorite. That feels about right to me. Like, I think that, gosh, if even one of those miscues doesn't happen in last weekend's game, you're probably talking about a 4-0 Michigan team going into Minnesota this weekend. I do think they'll play a little cleaner. They'll play a little angrier. And I just think they're going to have more talent than Minnesota does. So I see them getting the job done. I don't know what it's going to look like. But, yeah, threat level's high. But PJ Fleck has also run a program over the years where just when you think that they have this moment that's kind of a signature win, they tend to kind of come back down to earth the next week and lay an egg. So I think that's in play too. Michigan might not need to play that well to win this game. I certainly hope to see them do that, but I think Michigan will get to its bye week at 4-1, and we'll see what it looks like from there, because it doesn't get any easier. You got Penn State at home, Indiana at home. No. It cranks up quite a bit after that bye week. So, you want to see them put something together and, hey, maybe even score more than 20 points against an opponent.
1: Anthony Broom is his name. Consume him in the digital space at On3, the Wolverine. Anthony, I appreciate your time, friend.
2: Of course. Thank you for having me.
1: All right. Appreciate him coming on today. So, yeah, all of that's going on at Minnesota, and that's 4 days from 4 days from now. And it's an opponent you almost always have to be responsible for, but you can beat them. I don't know what's going on. He mentioned the Washington thing. Monday's a winner's Monday. We didn't get around to Minnesota because the real story for me was I don't know what Washington is. Their quarterback's taking snaps there only because threat of a lawsuit. And they hadn't done a great job blocking. They're in double-digit sacks allowed already. He's also turned the ball over some. I just don't know what that record means. So Minnesota's 3-1. They took the beating from Minnesota Mississippi State at home. But I don't know what the record means yet, simply because I want to be impressed by the win over UW, but I don't know what that means. We're still in this weird part of the season. Brought that up beginning last week, and now the numbers, it's only 4 games. It's a third of the season. I want to know things by now. I look at Michigan, I was like, I've watched them play 3 of those games. And I even kind of tracked, they had a slow start against UTEP too, didn't they? Yeah. And so I've been following the Wolverines, and it hasn't looked right yet. It's 3-1, and they're a play away, maybe a little less conservative down the stretch offensively. They want to be able to use timeouts. But they're 3-1, and they're a play, like literally any one of like 10 plays they could have made. And they're 4-0. But it doesn't look that way. And like I said, it just doesn't look right. It doesn't look smooth. It's just really, really clunky right now. All right, short break, and we will continue next. 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
8: With another ARN News update, I'm Leah Brandon. Governor Kay Ivey announces a new initiative recognizing high-quality STEM programs and events across the state. The governor says Alabama's continued success depends on preparing our young people with the skills and experience they need to pursue the opportunities of tomorrow. She says the STEM seal of approval will help Alabama families identify outstanding programs. Several agencies responding to the brush fire at Oak Mountain State Park after it jumped containment lines. Pelham Fire says it's grown to approximately 40 acres in size, and dozens of personnel are working the scene. And a new city ordinance now in effect in Sylacauga that addresses the growing population of stray dogs along the Highway 280 corridor. Signs have been posted near areas where the dogs frequently gather. Those signs are the first step towards a plan to trap and relocate them. I'm Leah Brandon.
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12: I'm Dan Loney with Your Money Now. Bond yields pushing higher since stocks lowered today. The Dow lost 131 points, ending the day at 51,350. NASDAQ was up by 22 points. The S&P 500 fell 12. West Texas crude was down 3.5% at $89 a barrel. Shares of CarMax are up almost 5% today after quarterly numbers showed promise for its turnaround. Second quarter sales for locations open at least a year for the used car retailer rose 13%. It comes on the heels of four straight quarters of declining sales. CarMax will also buy back some shares in the third quarter. A Wall Street Journal report says John Waldron could be the next CEO of Goldman Sachs, and maybe as soon as next year. The plan, which has been discussed by Goldman's current board of directors, would see David Solomon step down from the CEO role and move to executive chairman. Waldron is the current COO. Solomon has been in charge of Goldman Sachs since 2018. And that is Your Money Now.
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1: I don't know anything about the new AD and his pattern to hire or not. But just give me just the general landscape for Shane right now. Is it as hot as everybody believes?
15: I can't speak for the AD. We're learning. Now, we saw what he did during baseball season with Paul Maneri, where basically the fan base had completely turned after a blowout loss, kind of similar to they lost to Arkansas, I think 22 to something on the start of SEC play. And within the next day, a change had been made. And then he goes out, Jeremiah Donati, and gets the guy that everybody wanted in Kevin Schnall. It helped that he was in state. So that's all we have to work on. But the fan base at that point, and from what I understand behind the scenes, the team, the baseball team, was so disgruntled, it was time to make a change. That is probably very similar to what's going on. I can't speak for what's happening in that locker room, but I can speak for the fan base. And Chuck, you know, you've covered football a long time. You're familiar with the Gamecock fan base. For a long time, they've slid by on inexpensive pricing, easy parking, but kind of homegrown. Hey, okay, home, you know, you're this is where your seat is. Don't worry about paying more. And now to keep up with the big boys, you got to pay more. You got to match. And they're doing that. I think The Athletic had that article out, I believe it was last week or maybe the week before, putting them as the 16th highest paid NIL roster in college football, 8th in the SEC. People looking at it now going, hey, we shouldn't be having results like this. It's one thing to lose. It's another, as you just pointed, to get outscored 41-7 by Mississippi State over a period of time, and then to get outscored Saturday, even by Alabama, 49-18.
1: Why hasn't Lenoris been able to really thrive this season? And some of it could be him, and some of it could, there's so many layers to that onion. But explain Lenoris, because this was supposed to be the season where Saturday by Saturday he was the game decider.
15: Yeah, let me be clear on that. This is my opinion. It's not, you know, people down there are staying very tight-lipped to protect him, and understandably so. But if you watch him, there's just no confidence in playing football, in my opinion. He questions everything he does. He questions the system. When he throws the football, you know, I think people who've watched enough football, you can see that there's a almost like as he's letting it go, he's asking himself, is this a good pass? Is this where I should be throwing it? And it doesn't help that when he has thrown some good passes, his receivers have dropped him. You can tell in the pocket he's used to the last 2 years not having protection. So he gets back there, and he's got happy feet, unlike anybody I've ever seen. And I think mentally, and I don't know, you know, whether it's people want to blame Mike Shula last year. People want to blame the people around Lenoris that maybe had his draft interest more in their favor. Somebody kind of just said, you need to do this or you need to do that, and it's affected him. And you can just tell there's just no confidence in the young man right now, whether to run, whether to pass. Am I throwing it in the right direction? You kind of actually feel bad for the kid. You know, it's one of those things where you just see a kid out there right now just deer in headlights. And I've said many a times now over the last two games, just pull him out for a series. Pull him out for two. Let Cutter Woods play. And just let him stand on the sideline from a different perspective and see the defense, and then send him back out there.
1: You know the schedule. I was telling everybody who maybe, you know, isn't in Columbia what's ahead for him. Tell me, does it get ugly inside Williams-Brice? Like if it's, I don't know, the middle of the third quarter and Kentucky puts on another score, is it the kind of thing where it could turn into a really uncomfortable thing?
15: It'll be early. I don't even think it's the middle of the third quarter. I'm 44. I've done this. I've been in this business now for almost 20 years. I'm 17 doing the radio, and I've never seen the fan base just so fed up with losing. Just tired of it. And, you know, people understand that there's a financial commitment that has to be made now to keep your football team in the running. And if we're going to do that, that's fine. We'll pay the money. So I'm going to step forward with the money. I don't think there will ever be now an argument that financially, you know, they're never going to be in the top 10, top five financially. But there's no question South Carolina can put forth the funds, kind of like maybe we're surprised. South Carolina fans are surprised. Well, hey, how is Mississippi doing that? Are they coming up with the money? Well, South Carolina can do that too. Financially, that's now been proven. But they're not going to spend this money to watch a team get their doors blown off by Alabama, to see in their own building Mississippi State run off a bunch of points. And as you just pointed out, this Saturday against Kentucky, who's obviously hot right now and has a lot of momentum, to come in here. And South Carolina's a program, I love the South Carolina-Kentucky game. And I love the rivalry.

0: three and out, by the end of the first quarter, that's going to be a very toxic environment.
1: Oy, that's my official evaluation of that. Oy. yeah. All right, Dylan Stewart, I saw this. This is unusual, a joint announcement from the school and the conference. I saw Sankey speak on it, Donati, the AD you talked about, speak on Dylan Stewart, and it's been announced as a one-game suspension. Shane's the coach, as long as he's the coach. Has he committed to it being just one game?
0: Shane talks in 22 minutes, and I best believe we'll have an answer to that within the first 10. No is the answer to your question. I tweeted out yesterday, and I guess I tweeted out inaccurately, that kind of resolves the situation. Based on people I've talked with, or at least they talked with on Sunday morning and Sunday afternoon, even before the suspension, even before the suspension went public, there were questions about Stewart leaving, getting out, just training for the NFL. I've seen some people suggesting maybe a transfer portal. Highly doubt he's going to that unless Saturday night really ruined his draft stock. But I doubt he'll do that. But it wouldn't surprise me for him to pack things up. I think there's a little bit more happening behind the scenes than just, oh, he had a bad attitude and punched a guy on Saturday night. And we'll find out here at 12:39 right now. Shane Beamer speaks at 1 o'clock, and we'll get an answer to your question and what all of us are sitting around wondering right now as well.
1: Bill, wonderful insight, man. Thank you for your expertise.
0: Always glad to do it, buddy. Glad to hear from you.
1: All right, Dylan Stewart again, 6'5", 250, draft prospect, top this, that, and the other, 10, top five, whatever. And it's been announced as a one-game suspension. And that was straight from the very top there. That was Sankey. That was the AD. It doesn't have to be just one game. The coach can decide for whatever. I don't like your sweater. And so I'm not saying it's good for, you know, relations with your roster, but until the coach commits to it, I'm right about that, Heath, aren't I? I mean, Shane can decide whatever Shane decides as long as he's the coach.
2: Yeah, no, this is a separate thing. Shane has said it's an indefinite suspension. Yeah. Now, we might get resolving of how indefinite is today. We'll see. But this was just the punch. The conference and the school agreed the one game for the punch. That part is resolved. But the other stuff, remember,
1: blasting the coach on the sidelines?
2: Yeah, Stewart did not start either of the last two games. And even in talking to people before the season, Chuck, there was definitely a question whether or not Stewart was even going to play this year. There just something's been off with this for a while now about was he going to play, or if he was going to play, was he going to play kind of selectively? And whatever's going on, it just sounds like Shane Beamer's had enough of it. And so I would not count on the idea this is only a one-game thing.
1: I want to say at the end of that 24 season, like November, before the Clemson game, there was a headline about, we're bringing Dylan Stewart back. We can't bring some of these guys back because they're going to the league. Was that last year or was that 24?
2: No, that was 2 years ago. Yeah, because there were immediately people like, wow, this guy's amazing. Will take him away. And even this past year, remember, LSU hired South Carolina's D-line coach, Sterling Lucas, and the thought was, oh, he's going to bring Stewart with him like luggage, and they were able to hold on to him. But something in the water this year over there, everything you've heard about Stewart leading into the season was just, yeah, something's off this year.
1: He and I don't go get wings on Wednesdays because, you know, it's 2-for-1 night. I don't know Dylan Stewart. I don't have insight. Can I tell you what this smells a little like? It smells like there is at least residue, if it's not dripping off the sides of kids are thinking that name, image, likeness money is a finish line. That a kid who's never had a whole lot and suddenly you get $3.5 million over the course of three seasons in college and you're that young to process it, like your brain, like the bones have grown together on the top, but the brain still isn't, brain isn't fully cooked yet. It's not fully ready to process that. And so I think there are a lot of kids who are making money that they would never, ever, ever make before. And then there are some kids who view it as a finish line and they get a little satisfied or whatever the motivation is. And you don't get the best of them going forward. Again, I don't know that. I just know that that's what this kind of looks like.
2: It's possible. You just have so many people, though, around these kids, too, Chuck, that are saying, oh, preserve yourself for the NFL.
1: Oh,
2: just focus on the draft, all these kind of things. I just wonder if he's not an in-state kid. I don't know what kind of counseling he's got, who the people around him are, but I think especially guys that are at a place and they're at a place that maybe they don't have deep personal long-term ties to, you see some things happening. I mean, you mentioned earlier the Damon Williams situation.

0: Washington. Yeah, that wasn't the kids so much. It was apparently the people around him were like, have you seen the kind of money they're willing to give us? You need to get out of there. You just don't know these days who the influential people are and what they're saying and why. Well, and, you know why. It's almost always money, but it's still, you don't know why they judge it a certain way.
1: And it's not, you know, somebody signing autographs for $3,000 or taking $150 after the game, you know, walking across the parking lot back to the dorm. It's not that anymore. It's literally millions of dollars. And for a lot of kids, they were never, ever going to make any money playing football, and so now they can. That's great. For some kids, it really isn't a finish line, and they're viewing it that way. And I'm telling you, the hunger, the do everything possible, get to the next level. Not a lot of college kids have a chance to earn $3.5-4 million over 3 or 4 seasons. And so Dylan Stewart has. But he also has the opportunity to play in the NFL for a really, really long time. So like I said, that's just one guess of an avenue of this. Maybe he's homesick. Maybe he doesn't like going to class. Like there could be 30 other things as well. But this has the earmarks of something that I know exists in the game, and that's that name, image, likeness has sort of changed the perspective of playing for what that career is. All right, short break, and Heath and I will wrap this show up next.
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9: Do you believe in wrestling? 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
1: Really trying to contain it until I had a chance to talk to each coach individually, right? Because the plan that I had in my head, I want to make sure the people that were going to be calling plays were going to be okay with the environment, and I also didn't want to put someone into a role that they weren't prepared to do or wanted to do.
2: Brett Bielema, Illinois head coach, talking about firing his defensive coordinator, Bobby Houck, who I put that in my notes on Saturday. It's not funny to me, but, I mean, the guy had four games as a D.C. A lot of success as head coach, and then he was D.C. for Illinois, and that lasted four games. If you look at offense in the Big Ten right now, all the way down, Michigan State isn't playing real football, so their offense is horrible. Heath, have you deemed for any reason, have you deemed a Michigan State game worth watching so far? They're bad, like really, really inept bad.
3: Yeah, well, that's what I expected with Fitzgerald as their head coach, for their offense to be excruciating, and I did watch their opener against Toledo in particular.
2: Okay, so Michigan State's not good, but they don't really count because they don't try. It doesn't look like they really try modern things on offense. That's my whole point. And then there's Wisconsin, who has gotten better, but it's still Wisconsin and Luke Fickell, and that offense has been horrible. All right, so those are two of your bottom four offenses in the Big Ten. Between those, you've got Washington and Michigan as well. They fought for their quarterbacks like pool chairs at a Holiday Inn. And because of, for whatever reason, maybe the quarterbacks are overrated, maybe the rest of the team, maybe we don't block, maybe we don't have receivers, maybe it's the play calling, maybe it's the game plan. But your bottom four offenses, Michigan State and Wisconsin, and so we kind of expect that. Washington and Michigan, which you pay a whole lot, I don't know, you pay $3 million for a quarterback, $3.5 million, whatever. You're not supposed to be in the bottom four in offense in your conference. And then there's Purdue. The reason I bring up Purdue, 14th in the Big Ten in scoring offense. And they're like 13th in yards, and so they don't do a whole lot well. That's the Illinois opponent Saturday. And I don't know why Barry Odom hasn't maybe gotten more traction or footing, but it's not good there. This is a Saturday where Illinois should be able to succeed, specifically on defense. And I think that this was not a case to, hey, he can save his job against Purdue because their offense stinks. I don't think that's what they wanted with Houck. I think it was, hey, let's have a shallow end of the pool for the new people, and not new people, for the folks in their new roles, to maybe let's court some success for them. And so with a way beatable opponent, and specifically who's challenged on offense like almost nobody else in the conference, that's Purdue. That's who Illinois has, and so they're trying to salvage their season. They're 2-2 right now, and taking on a Purdue team, like I said, that's really, really gripping it. What's up, Heath?
3: Chuck, you know, it's funny because today was the day you had Dave Bartu on, and then we just had the conversation there about how bad the hire had gone there for Brett Bielema. Bielema hired a really experienced guy, but a guy who hadn't been a coordinator in a long time, if at all. You just don't know. And there's another example of a coordinator hire that right now looks like it's blowing up in somebody's face. If you are Tosh LePoy at Cal and you held on to a quarterback who everybody thought was going to leave Cal, especially with a position coaching or with a coaching change, you're going to have to hold on to John Keawe Sagapuatele. People thought you were going to lose that guy for sure. And instead you hold on to him, you would think your number one priority would be put someone around him that gives him the best chance of success.
2: What do you do well, JKS?
3: He hired Jordan Somerville. And you say, well, I've never heard of Jordan Somerville. He had spent the last three seasons he'd been an analyst at Oregon, but before that, three seasons with Tampa Bay as assistant quarterbacks coach. He's 30 years old, acknowledged in his opening press conference he had never called plays for anything higher than under 12 football and had not been even a position coach on the college level. He was an analyst. That's who he put in charge of his entire offense as play caller.
2: Here's a Ferrari.
3: Chuck, their offense has been horrifying to watch. I mean, absolutely. I can't tell what they're doing. No one can. I don't want me to say, oh, I'm so smart. No one watching them can figure out what he's even trying to do. There's times he's taking JKS out of the game on third down to do, like, runaround stuff with another guy. It's a disaster. He has a first-time OC, a first-time DC, and a barely experienced special teams coach.
2: Like, and he has no experience as a head coach.
3: And he has no head coaching experience. And, by the way, was always known as a really great D-line coach and recruiter, but not a coordinator guy himself. It's not, he's a high-end X's and O's guy. He was Dan Lanning's defensive coordinator. That's very different than being your own defensive coordinator. He's the guy that Saban pushed aside, said,
2: Let's go to the pros for a while.
3: This isn't working. Let's move Golding into the role as the year went on. Like, nothing about Tosh LuPoy says he needs to be in charge of your strategy when it comes to football. He is a less accomplished Ogeron. That's what he is. He is a less accomplished Ed Ogeron in every capacity. And Timu Ed Ogeron is not going to win at Cal. I mean, this is already looking like they botched it. They want to hire a Cal guy, and they got a Cal guy. But everything else, Chuck, all the warning lights are already flashing, and it's a month in. They blew this bad, and somebody else is going to have a quarterback next year unless they fix this. They could promote Nick Rolovich from back on staff, make him the coordinator, and maybe they could fix it. I don't know. But if they don't do that, there's no way that kid's there next year.
2: It was already baked in that for Cal and Stanford in particular, this was going to be a tough row. And if you're losing to, like, for instance, Georgia Tech lost to Stanford. So highlight, like, that's where these programs are right now. If you're losing to Stanford or Cal, you're shining a bright light on yourself.
3: Yeah, and that's why, again, if you're a Clemson fan and you're looking for hope out of the fact they beat Cal on the road, that's not nothing. But you beat a team that right now looks very, very poorly prepared to play football.
2: Yeah, they're fighting
3: it. So the fact that game was even as competitive as it was, I would not say get super optimistic that Clemson has figured themselves out yet. But again, Tosh LuPoy, I don't think this is going to be a long-term proposition, put it that way.
2: Dave Bartu was with us because, you know, it was a Tuesday. Truist reporter from Michigan, from On3, Anthony Broom, walked us through what's going on with the Wolverines. Bill Gunner covers South Carolina for Chiefs Sports Network. He came on, been having Bill on for years, always loved his insight. Y'all were here, David was here, Heath was here, I was here, and in 22 hours from now, we're all going to be back talking more college football right here. Chuck Oliver Show.
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8: I'm Ed Donahue with an AP News Minute. Stocks finished lower. After a meeting at the White House, President Trump and AI leaders signed a voluntary accord for reviews of artificial intelligence.
9: They love our country, they love the world, and they came together and they did something that few people really, it's almost like a constitution in a way.
10: And the biggest
9: people in the world signed that, and I signed it as president, and it really is a form of protection.
8: The president vowed never to stifle AI. His confidence in AI is in sharp contrast to the alarms sounded by AI executives in recent days. OpenAI said it would pause the training of its largest model as reports multiply of AI agents going rogue.
9: Bad actors are going to get caught, and that's why we have the DOJ, that's why we have the FBI, that's why we have the CIA.
8: The president also said AI executives have to understand that they have to self-police. I'm Ed Donahue.
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14: The best of three wild card series are underway in Major League Baseball. Coming up at 5 Eastern, the AL West champion Astros will entertain Will Venable's Chicago White Sox.
15: Yeah, excited about it. I mean, we know where we're going. We know how good a club that they have. We know the challenges that they present with their lineup. Yordan, they've got really good arms. So we played them recently. You know, we've had our challenges with them, and so we understand how good a team they are, but we're excited.
14: Chicago finished the season at 84-78. Houston, in winning the division, were actually a 500 team at 81-81. Aaron Judge left off the Yankees roster for their series with the Red Sox. Giancarlo Stanton will play for New York, and Garrett Crochet is on the Boston roster. Both of them haven't appeared in a game since April. The return of Odell Beckham Jr. to New York was short-lived. The Giants are reportedly releasing the wideout, who barely saw any action over the first three games of the regular season. The Giants off to a 2-1 start. That's sports. I'm Frank Arity.
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0: Hi there, welcome in River Region Sports. What a day. What a beautiful day. It's supposed to warm up a little bit, but not too bad. It is almost October. A couple of days away. Good show lined up, I think, today. We're going to talk a little Clemson and South Carolina football. Phil Kornblut, who has been with us before, he is part of the South Carolina Radio Network. That is not the Gamecocks, but the state of. And we're going to talk to him about what's going on with, Shane Beamer, for starters. We'll also talk to him about Clemson. They have a chance to kind of renew themselves this weekend. They play Miami. They get them at home. And certainly a win there would be huge for Dabo Swinney. But anyway, we're going to talk to Phil coming up in this hour. And then in the second hour, Rodney Orr. We hadn't checked in with Rodney since the season started. So we're going to find out where he stands on things as Alabama lines up to play. I think their toughest opponent so far. Never thought I'd say that based on the – well, I don't know. I mean, you know, Florida State, South Carolina was maybe supposed to be better than Mississippi State, but that's not the case. Alabama is about to hit the toughest stretch of their schedule. It starts Saturday in Starkville. And they'll follow that up with a game against Georgia, a trip to Knoxville. Then Texas A&M comes to Tuscaloosa, which not sure about that one at this moment, an off week. And then LSU and Baton Rouge. So that's a very, very difficult stretch. But you know what? So does everybody else. Whoever lined up these schedules said, we're going to make October and early November the toughest part of everybody's schedule. And that's exactly what has happened. And we're going to see how it plays out. I'm looking forward to it. I really am. I think we're going to have some really good games. I think we'll see one or two teams that are going to pop out there and say, hey, we're the best, or we're one of the best in the country, and not only in the SEC, but also in the country. So anyway, all right. We had news made yesterday after we got off the air. I was not expecting it to be passed while I was on the air yesterday, but the Protect College Sports Act was passed by the Senate on a large majority, I think 77 to 22. So the bill now moves on to Congress or to the legislature. The problem is the legislature is done for the, well, until after the midterms. And after the midterms, you're going to have a lame duck session where there'll be several who are no longer elected officials, or at least they are about to be replaced. There are other possibilities, including the possibility of the Democrats taking the House, and I'm not going to get into all that. That's not what this show's about. You can go read CNN or something. And that is probably going to not if the Democrats. It doesn't matter. I don't really know who. I don't care who's in charge. It has already been stated by someone this bill is dead on arrival. Mike Johnson, who is the House Speaker, right? Is that his name? Oh, is that you, Mike?
1: I'm here.
0: Not that Mike. The other. No, I meant Mike Johnson. You're not Mike Johnson.
1: I am Speaker of the House. That's Mike Johnson.
0: Oh, okay. Very good. Congratulations. Anyway, he has said the chances of this thing passing are pretty slim. So a lot of people are excited about this, the fact that the Senate passed it and made it made it what it is. And I'm like, you just hold your horses. We got a long way to go before this thing even comes close to being passed. There'll be other amendments to it. If indeed the House does pass it, then it's got to go back to the Senate. They have to vote on it again. Did you watch ABC back in the day when you used to have the cartoons that taught you things that you needed to know? I remember the one about a bill.
1: You're talking about the Schoolhouse Rock, yeah.
0: Schoolhouse Rock, yeah. And the one I remember most about is the bill and the conjunctions, because that was the best song. Conjunction, junction.
1: Yeah, they were all
0: your
1: great.
0: Function. They were. But those two were the main ones that I remember the most. So,
1: Molly, Molly, Molly, get your adverbs here. There's another good one.
0: Yes, that's it. Or what was
1: three? Is a magic number. I mean, they're
0: I
1: all
0: remember
1: great.
0: That one. Yeah. Interjection. You remember that one?
1: I do.
0: Interjection. Hallelujah.
1: Good. That's
0: you know,
1: good.
0: That, just that. It is amazing what you could learn from TV.
1: I got the
0: you
1: CD.
0: You got the? Oh, I didn't know there was one.
1: Yeah, there's one. You
0: I need
1: it.
0: To borrow that and copy it onto my.
1: And it's got new songs, obviously redone, but beat the classic.
0: And as a matter of fact, I don't know if you've noticed this, when they're promoting their new TV season, you know, ABC, they're using the Schoolhouse Rock fonts and everything. In fact, they kind of recreated it.
1: Yeah.
0: I thought that was pretty creative.
1: No, it's I know. I see this one. It's Abbott Elementary. I've never watched the show, but it's got that look. It's like we got to do throwbacks because people have to have good television again. They just don't get it with the new stuff, unfortunately. You can change the fonts. You can't change the show.
0: Yeah, there's only one network television show that I watch. Well, actually, it's two, but it's based on the same premise, and that's NCIS. And I don't watch it much. Otherwise, I can't think of a single network TV show that I watch. Not one. You could probably give me names of them that I've never heard of them. So, anyway, but back to this bill. I'm not putting any money on it passing eventually. I you know, Nick Saban was on ESPN this morning. He was talking it up and saying while it's necessary. I don't disagree with him. Things have got to change, or college athletics is in dire straits. But you know what? I listened. I actually watched C-SPAN yesterday, Michael. Can you believe that?
1: Golly.
0: I watched C-SPAN because I wanted to see what was being said. I wanted to hear what was being said between the those that are against it and those that are for it. The irony is that there are Democrats for this thing, and there are Republicans against it. So it's not cut down political party lines. And listening to Cory Booker, who I don't remember where he's from, senator from somewhere up north, you would think that we owe these athletes all of our money just because they're out there playing sports, that they have been limited in what they can do. Well, look, it kind of goes back to the jobs that we do. We may not like the money that we make. I'm not just talking about me and you. I'm talking about everybody. We may not like the money that we make. We may wish we make more. We may think we are owed more. But you have the right, you have the freedom that if you don't like what you're doing, you don't like what you're making, you can go somewhere else.
1: Yes.
0: And in the case of these athletes, they may not like that they're not getting paid, or they may not like what they're getting paid enough. They have the right to do something else.
1: Yeah, but, you know, part of the bill is that one transfer thing. And they're going to say that, you know, once I've transferred, you're limiting my opportunity to market myself in the free enterprise system because I already made my transfer and I can make more money somewhere else. You know, there are little hangups in this is what I'm saying. There's potentially that. And look, I think most people want to see guys stick with a school they've picked and not jump around every year. But I think you're going to have those little things that are going to hold this thing up.
0: I agree. It was funny, though, because Booker had an amendment to where if you're going to cap the athletes, you have to cap the coach's salary. And here's the difference there. You can get fired as a coach. You can't get fired as a player. That has been in place for many years now. They can't take your scholarship away if they don't feel like that you're producing like you should be. You're guaranteed a scholarship. And I imagine if you're making money, if you're getting NIL money, you're guaranteed that money. So, no, you can't get fired as an athlete. You can't get fired as a football player or a basketball player. And in my mind, it's different. We're talking apples and oranges because the coaches don't get an opportunity. I mean, they get to choose where they go as long as where they go, they're wanted, if that makes any sense. They can't just walk into the Alabama office and say, hey, I want to coach here. That's not the way it works. And it's not supposed to work that way. And it's no different than any other job. It is a job. It is something that you choose to do that you have the right to go out and search for a spot, search for something, search for someone who wants your services. But it doesn't guarantee that you're going to get that job. By the way, Michael, I think I want to change jobs. I want to be an electrical engineer. And I don't have any, I haven't gone to school and I haven't learned anything. I know what a positive and negative is on a battery, but that's about it. But you know what? I still want this job. And you have to hire me for it. That's basically what is being said here. And we all know that's ridiculous.
1: Well, I know the caps are tough to get to go through, because this goes back to you're limiting my ability to make as much as I can make off my name, you know, and what I, you know, what I am as a ball player or athlete, you know, in whatever case it may be. So, but you know, there are caps in everything, you know, there's caps and, you know, I know most professional sports don't have them, but the NFL does. And it's cost some guys some jobs or cut some pay, you know, or made them, you know, have to, you know, work to. Of course, that's made it an even Steven league. And this is what will make college football more even Steven or competitive is caps on how much you can pay these guys. You know, because we're already up to about $50 million or more for some teams on their rosters.
0: That's right. The other side of it is this. The money is supposed to go for name, image, and likeness.
1: Yeah.
0: But that's not what it is.
1: No, that's not really that. That was a way to get it to come, you know, to go through. Because, you know, but it's just pay me. You know, it's not that. Some guys have been done nothing, you know, coming right out of high school, and they're demanding certain amounts of money, and schools are paying it to them. So
0: I have seen the quarterback at Michigan, Underwood, right? Is that
1: yep.
0: his name? So supposedly he's getting paid $9 million.
1: Yeah, that was the Barstool guy.
0: Is that who said it?
1: Well, he's the guy that paid him. Yeah, he's a big Michigan fan, you know.
0: Okay, I knew he was.
1: Portnoy.
0: I know he's stupid, but I didn't know he's that stupid.
1: Yeah, he paid him to come. He's the one that put the dollars down, apparently.
0: And so my thing is this. He hadn't proven one thing. Not one thing.
1: No, but you know, there's that with – you're going to see many of those. We talk about busts all the time in the NFL, the number one pick that doesn't pan out. I mean, it's going to happen. You're going to make mistakes.
0: Sure. Yeah, you are. The difference is, though, you've seen a guy in college, and by the way, you know, injuries can play a huge role in this as well. There are a lot of things that can either end or limit a career in the NFL or any other professional sport. Baseball is another great example because they pay bonuses out the yin-yang for these top-notch players now, and very few of them live up to the expectation. Very few. Number one picks, there's about a 15% chance you're even going to make the major leagues. The overall number one pick, you would think, and that's a little better than it used to be. But in football, especially college, when you are limited, even though they have increased the size of rosters, you're still limited in the number of players you can have. You're still limited, and there's a certain number of quarterbacks that you're going to have on your roster. And if you say, this is the guy, we're going to make it work, you're stuck with him for 3 or 4 years. And my point is, why pay him on the front end when he needs to prove himself and he's going to have 3 or 4 years to do that? That's not the way the system's working. The system in a lot of cases is, now I'm not saying everybody's doing this, but there are certain schools that are, and they're twisting the numbers. They're making it difficult to bring in top-notch players at certain places because they can't afford to do that, one. But two, a lot of them, and I think Alabama and to some degree Auburn is doing this, they're not going to pay a true freshman, in this case $9 million, to bring himself on campus. It's not going to happen. And I look at what Michigan's going through. They've brought this on themselves. And Underwood has not been a $9 million quarterback. I don't even know if he's a $1 million quarterback, if you want to know the truth. And it's a bad look. And it's an example of you can show and say, this is why this system's not working. This is one example, but this is why the system's not working. Now, you might be able to find me three or four that it does. You bring in a true freshman and he turns out to be a superstar. But I think there's more of them that are not than are.
1: Well, I think the money's going more to the transfer players now. They're the guys who have at least some college experience and proven it on that level. You know, I mean, that's what we saw with Indiana, you know, they've done it. They've gone to the quarterbacks. You know, I'm no telling what they paid Josh Hoover as the new quarterback to follow up to what they had in the Heisman winner, who was a transfer in Mendoza last year.
0: Sure, yeah. I mean, I agree. If you've proven yourself, that's one thing. But not an incoming freshman. And I'll make this point. I don't know if you saw Indiana play the other night. They were playing Northwestern. There's no doubt in my mind that Kirk Cignetti, the last 2 years, not this year, but the last 2 years, as Fred Sanford said, he struck prune juice. I mean, he hit perfect on a quarterback. He hit perfect on other players. They are not the same team that they were the last 2 years. Now, why do you expect that? Oh, because he's an evaluator of talent. He knows who to bring in. But that's just part of the deal. You don't know what kind of work ethic a guy has. Maybe he's not quite as good as you thought he was. I mean, there's a lot of things involved in bringing in these transfers.
1: Yeah, and you got Keelan Russell, who was Alabama's biggest high school recruit as far as his rating coming in. And right. He was sitting on the bench getting paid, you know what I mean, because he wasn't ready for prime time yet. And there have been guys that have done that and ended up leaving, and you never saw them see the field for your team where you paid them to be the next great thing.
0: Yeah.
1: It was a chance Alabama took on a high school guy, which you don't see that as much now. I don't think you're going to see the money being shifted towards guys unless they're just, you know, the prospects are so good like it is for a Russell. But now it looks like they're starting to reap the benefits of the money. And I just looked it up. Apparently, he's making about $2 million a year in NIL dollars, ranking him 23rd in college football, according to that. And he's right now, by the way, Graham, I just looked, the Heisman odds are out. You realize he's in the top five now in the Heisman race?
0: No, I did not.
1: And it goes every day. Every day they change it. You know, every week they change it. And he is fourth behind Kamario Taylor, who's number three today. Darian Minson, number one today, is Jeremiah Smith. And, you know, Trinidad Chambliss was number one last week, so it can change.
0: Right. It changes with every game you play. Here's the interesting thing. Kamario Taylor. I'm curious as to what his NIL money is.
1: It's probably not Keelan Russell money. He wasn't as highly touted.
0: I imagine he's being paid half the money.
1: But it's coming.
0: Yeah, it's coming. And that's what this is the other sad part of that. Everybody's already trying to figure out where he's going to be playing next year. We're not even halfway through the season and we're saying that. Oh, he's planning on transfer.
1: It's interesting that you brought up the coach's side of it with the comments from the Congress and Senate and such. The word is that, you know, Lebby is going to be going somewhere else and it's a package deal. He gets to bring a quarterback with him and they would definitely be more interested. You know, it's like it's leverage for Jeff Lebby if he did want to leave Mississippi State to get a better job. And certainly much more leverage when he's got a guy like that.
0: Yeah. I mean, I've heard Oklahoma. That's where he may be next year. Because I think we all agree if Venables, unless he wins the rest of his games, probably going to be out after this season. And I'll bring up Auburn here. Yes, Alex Golish was a good find, but he was even better with a quarterback that came with him, right?
1: Oh yeah, that helped.
0: So, is there anything wrong with that? Of course not. That's just kind of how it works. And I think you're going to see more of this. It may not be a quarterback. It may be a wide receiver. It may be a defensive tackle or somebody that you really think can help your team in the future. But this, see, that's the other part of this. You bring in you bring a player with you. You bring an All-American, and you get you, it just increases the strength of your team immediately. And that to me is kind of fun. You can't do that in the pros.
1: No.
0: If you leave the New England Patriots, you ain't bringing Tom Brady with you. That ain't happening.
1: It makes Bill Belichick great, doesn't it? When he's got Tom Brady. But when you
0: Absolutely.
1: Don't, maybe not. Hey, and I just looked. Kamario Taylor's value, it says, is rising. It's up to $1.5 million based on his early performance in 2026.
0: So is that what he's getting or is that what he's valued?
1: That's his value, according to that On3 thing. You know, they keep up with this.
0: Well, I guarantee you, if he continues to go the play at the level that he's playing, he's going to make twice that.
1: Well, it'll go up this weekend if he can beat Alabama.
0: Oh, by far. But, I mean, he's got Alabama, then he's got LSU. He's got Oklahoma, which supposedly is a good defense, then he's got Texas. I mean, this is a stretch And this is the funny thing. He's kind of in a tryout, if indeed he's going to leave. Now, he says he's a born and bred Mississippi State fan. He loves the school and all that. And I don't think Mississippi State can find that kind of money to pay him. Do you?
1: They could. I mean, it depends on how serious they want to get about it. I mean, how much money does every SEC school spend? A lot. It's just who are you going to cut out to give it to them?
0: I'm going to call up.
1: Like the salary cap, you know?
0: Yeah, you remember that thing that came out on The Athletic? Let me see what Mississippi State
1: is. Oh, they're not very high. I mean, in the SEC.
0: Yeah, I want to see the actual amount.
1: But they're not dead last. I think Arkansas is dead last.
0: No, they're not anywhere close to being dead last. They're more than 20 million. In fact, they're 25 million.
1: Yeah, but still ranks them near the bottom of the SEC at 25.
0: Yeah, oh, definitely. Yeah. I mean, they're not Arkansas, which is a head scratcher to me, or Vanderbilt. But actually, Vanderbilt's actually holding their own amongst those teams like State and Kentucky and some of those others, Missouri. But again, if you've got a program, let's just say Texas Tech. Texas Tech spends, at least right now, $40 million a year. And they'll spend a little extra if they can get Kamario Taylor to be their quarterback. I feel very confident in saying that. Same is true with Miami. And, in fact, that's what everybody's saying. Oh, he's going to Miami.
1: Miami's throwing the money down, for sure.
0: They really are. And, sure enough, is it Mensa? Is that the guy that's their quarterback
1: now? He's the one.
0: And he's having a great year.
1: Number two in the Heisman odds, as I just mentioned, yeah.
0: Yeah, exactly. So, apparently they're doing something right to bring in those players. But I just hate it that this is what we're talking about 4 weeks into the season. And I'm sure there are other quarterbacks out there that are playing for teams that are not able to, or supposedly not able to pay out what others are.
1: It's a bidding war, and this is why they want to change college. I know this is what you started the conversation with, the Protect College Sports Act, but you can't do this in the pros. You can't just jump ship and take the next highest bidder. In college right now, you can. So what are they going to do something about it, or are we just going to continue to see a free-for-all?
0: That's true. Exactly right. And by the way, you look at the future of college football, and one of the reasons why this Protect College Sports Act is getting there's such a debate about it. I do believe if this thing does not pass – it is paving the way for what we've talked about already. I think schools are going to be independent of the NCAA. They're going to make their own rules. They're going to do whatever they feel like is necessary, which may or may not cause a problem for a player like Kamario Taylor to leave and go somewhere else, because he can go to maybe another conference where they don't have the same rules as far as what is paid out.
1: If you can get them all on the same page, or the ones you want to get on the same page, because that's the problem. Nobody can get on the same page, whether it be the House or the Senate or NCAA or in the conferences.
0: Exactly. All right, we're going to hear from Nick Saban when we come back.
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3: With another ARN News update, I'm Leah Brandon. Governor Kay Ivey announces a new initiative recognizing high-quality STEM programs and events across the state. The governor says Alabama's continued success depends on preparing our young people with the skills and experience they need to pursue the opportunities of tomorrow. She says the STEM seal of approval will help Alabama families identify outstanding programs. Several agencies responding to the brush fire at Oak Mountain State Park after it jumped containment lines. Pelham Fire says it's grown to approximately 40 acres in size, and dozens of personnel are working the scene. And a new city ordinance now in effect in Sylacauga that addresses the growing population of stray dogs along the Highway 280 corridor. Signs have been posted near areas where the dogs frequently gather. Those signs are the first step towards a plan to trap and relocate them. I'm Leah Brandon.
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7: I'm Dan Loney with Your Money Now. Wall Street losses are growing as bond yields rise again. The Dow Industrial Average is down more than 300 points. The NASDAQ is off by a tenth of 1%. That 10-year Treasury note up almost 4 basis points at 5.28% and is closing in on the highest level since 2002. Carnival Corporation reported record bookings and customer deposits in the third quarter as the cruise operator works around higher fuel costs. CEO Josh Weinstein said that vacations are sacrosanct. People will take them in good times and bad, end quote, referring to the fact that many consumers are worried about inflation and geopolitical concerns. Shares are up around 11% today. The value of NHL franchises continues to rise, just like other pro sports leagues. Data from Sportico says 20 teams have a valuation over $2 billion, with Toronto the highest at $4.8 billion. In fact, the top three in the list are original franchises. The New York Rangers are second, Montreal Canadiens are third. That's Your Money Now.
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0: All right, back here for more here on River Region Sports. Nick Saban was on the show Get Up on ESPN. Did an interview. He is promoting this this 6-8 part. I can't remember how many documentary on him that comes out. I think the first episode is October the 8th, which is a week from Thursday. And he is out there. Apparently, they're promoting the stew out of this thing.
1: But yeah, I can't wait to see it. I'm looking forward to it.
0: I can't either.
1: Things in there, Graham. I don't know if you saw that about the Tua thing when they changed quarterbacks in the, yes, in the championship, that he said he didn't realize there was footage, but there is.
0: He made the comment during this interview today that he had no idea that they were basically videoing everything he did as a head coach at Alabama. And some of those things included, like you just said, Tua being told that he would go in the second half of that Georgia National Championship game. He didn't know that it had been recorded. And I kind of wonder if that surprised him a little bit that they would do that. And I guess they had the right to do that. But anyway, he had a lot of interesting things to say today. And I don't really have time because we got to take a break where we normally do, because I've got our first guest, Phil Kornblut, coming up here in just a couple of minutes. But I'll just say this. I think he probably has – we're – you want it – you and I both, and any Alabama fans who's paid any attention, we've heard a lot of everything from him. And, in fact, today when he was on that interview, a lot of what he said we've been hearing since he – not only at Alabama, but at LSU. The process, not worried about outcomes, but, you know, what you're doing to get to the outcome that you want. And I hope there's more to this documentary than that, if you know what I mean. And I guess we'll find out. I got to set my VCR. Did I just say that?
1: Yeah. What is the time and date? I know you got it listed there.
0: I'm assuming, you know, that's a Thursday night. Typically they have a football game,
1: yeah,
0: on Thursday night. So I don't know if it's going to be on before or after the game. Or,
1: well, and they could put it on one of their the ESPN and move another. The game may be on ESPN too. I have no idea.
0: Could be.
1: Yeah. So I haven't looked at it either. I'd be curious to know, because I am curious to hear it or see it. I just think it's going to be something kind of cool, especially when you find out they've got footage that you haven't seen before. That's a good hook to get you to come in.
0: Yeah, absolutely.
1: Nothing beats the national championship, and people say that was one of the best moves he's ever made.
0: Yeah, I agree.
1: It was a hard thing to do. I mean, I don't know. They may have won it with Jalen Hurts, but the way it was going, it sure didn't look like they were going to.
0: By the way, did you see the hit that Jalen Hurts got hit after he was out of bounds last night?
1: Now, missed it.
0: Oh, man. That's one of the hardest hits I think I've ever seen on a quarterback out of bounds.
1: Yeah.
0: And guess who was the first one to defend him? Devontae. Devontae, he was right there.
1: Yeah.
0: And he started shoving a couple of the players for, I don't even remember who they were playing, Chicago, I guess. And he had to leave the game.
1: Yeah.
0: Because he was still kind of out of it. So, that's coming up tonight. October the 8th, a week from Thursday. So, we look forward to, and I don't know if it's going to be on consecutive nights or if every Thursday. I don't know what it's going to be. So, you'll find out when I do. All right, Phil Kornblut covers South Carolina and Clemson, and we'll get with him here in just a minute, find out what's going on in the Magnolias? No, that's Mississippi. The Pelican State?
1: Yeah.
0: Is that what South Carolina is?
1: No, Palmetto State. Is the Pelican Louisiana?
0: Pelican's Louisiana.
1: Yeah.
0: I should know that. I don't know why I missed that. We also got Rodney Orr coming up in the second hour, so a lot of talk about college football today and tomorrow. We got a full day tomorrow as well. We'll come back. Stay tuned.

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0: right, we're back here on River Region Sports. And very happy to welcome in Phil Kornbluh, who is our expert when it comes to South Carolina, both South Carolina and Clemson. And we've talked about a couple of other teams also in the state of South Carolina. Phil, how are you today?
1: Man, I'm doing great. How are you?
0: We're doing wonderful. Enjoying, I got a nice, pleasant day today. And you and I were just talking about the possibility of rain coming into the weekend. And I think we're all maybe affected by it somehow. I don't know what it's going to be like up there.
1: Yeah, I think they're talking about rain on Saturday in Columbia. And, of course, up here in the upstate with Clemson, Miami, that'd be a possibility as well. So we'll see. We certainly need it like you guys do. We welcome the rain. But, as Dabo Swinney pointed out today, they've had the strangest year so far because, well, they played California on Friday night, and that game was not interrupted by weather, but it didn't kick off till 10:30 Eastern time. Each of their prior three games was interrupted and delayed by the weather, and so they just had a sputtering start from a game standpoint, trying to get a complete game in the Southeast. Get a complete game in without the weather interrupting. So you cross your fingers and hope that everything goes smoothly this weekend.
0: Are these ACC coaches sick and tired already of the travel as far as having to go to Cal and having to go to Stanford and all that?
1: Well, this was Clemson's first time going out to the West Coast since they took in the two strays from out there. And Clemson was well prepared. They sent their advanced crew out early in the week. The team went a day early. They treated it like a miniature bowl trip without all the fun stuff, you know.
0: Yeah.
1: They practiced at a local junior college. It was really a bonding experience, Sweeney said afterwards. It was a great experience to just get away, have everybody there focused on football and focused on being together. And they handled it. Obviously, when you win, it makes it feel like it was worthwhile. So I think they enjoyed it. I think they enjoyed going out to that part of the country. They were last there when they played for the national championship in San Jose back in, what was that, 2018, I think it was?
0: Yeah. Trevor Lawrence, right?
1: Yeah, his freshman year. So they had a good time. It was a good experience. Not something they want to do every year, and they're not going to have to do it every year. But they got this first one done. Now the key is, of course, how well do you respond? I remember the Clemson basketball team, I think it was last year, went out and played California one night, and two nights later played Stanford, won both of those games, looked good, and then came home and, like, went on a four-game losing streak. So responding to the trip when you get back home is an important thing.
0: I didn't prep you for this, but I'm going to ask it. Is there a scuttlebutt within the Clemson Athletic Department that they would, if given the opportunity, would they move into the Southeastern Conference? I don't know that the SEC would even offer, but have you heard anything at all, especially with everything going on in Congress these days?
1: No, not here recently. Of course, anytime the expansion talks heat up and there's talk of the SEC taking in other teams, you know, Clemson's name come up, North Carolina.

0: Carolina's name comes up. You know, some of the bigger marketable teams in the ACC are mentioned, but nothing here lately. I mean, things have sort of calmed down, settled down here for the time being until we see what the next step is in the process of whatever it is we've got for college football in the future. You know, who knows after Congress gets through with this bill and gets it all passed and signed, and who knows what shape or what form college sports will take after that.
1: Yeah, I think you need to add the word if it gets passed. I'm not so sure it will with what I'm hearing for the House.
0: Yeah.
1: And I'll come back to Clemson and their game with Miami in just a minute, but I gotta ask you about what's going on at South Carolina. We've seen this team. I don't want to call it an implosion, but watching the situation with some of the players Saturday in Tuscaloosa, where do you think this team is right now?
0: I think they're shell-shocked. I think that, you know, they played a couple of lesser opponents to open the season. They took care of business, and, you know, that builds your confidence up. You start feeling good about yourself. And maybe it was fool's gold to some degree, and then they jump out to a 16-0 lead against Mississippi State at home. Place is roaring, really got everything going their way, and then they didn't. You know, then Mississippi State turned it around and ran off, what was it, 41 points? So they lose that game at home, knowing it was a game they needed to win, and then they've got to go on the road to Alabama, which speaks for itself. And again, a nice start, but nothing out of it, and then Alabama puts their foot on the gas and long touchdown pass, pick six. All of a sudden, they got 35 on the board. So they get buried there. Then there's the episode with Dylan Stewart, which was ugly, bad PR for everybody, embarrassing, et cetera, et cetera. So, yeah, I think they've been, like, broadsided by all of this, trying to pick up the pieces. Now focusing on what is clearly the biggest game of the season for them, because if they lose to Kentucky, they got to go to Florida next week. I mean, you'll be looking at an 0-4 start in the SEC as you go into your bye week, and nobody thought that would be the case. So they have got, I mean, there's no question, there's no wiggle room. They have no choice but to beat Kentucky Saturday. They have no choice, no option. If not, this season will crumble, and who knows? It's an open week. Who knows what happens from a coaching standpoint when you have an open week? You're 0-4 in the league, and everybody's against you. So very tenuous situation, I'd say, right now in Columbia.
1: I was going to go there next, and that has to do with the future of Shane Beamer. I realize you don't know what's going to happen there, but as far as how South Carolina responds, and we're seeing coaches get fired in the middle of the season now thanks to the transfer portal and NIL and all that. So let's just play a what if. If they can't beat Kentucky this week, I don't foresee them beating Florida down in Gainesville. Is that the end before we even get to the end of the season for Shane Beamer?
0: Well, that's the question everybody will be asking. I mean, they're asking it now. It doesn't take long. I always joke, whether it's Shane Beamer or Dabo Sweeney or pick your coach who loses, who's going to be the first guy on in the national media to post a story with the buyout figures? You know, the local media could do it, but we're so bored with that. It's always somebody in the national media, On 3, 24/7. Whatever, Athletic, they want to be the first ones out there with a coach on the hot seat posting the buyout figures. And I think it was Pete Nakos from On 3 who was the first one to do it with Beamer. I don't say that in a complimentary way. I think that we jump the gun so often in the media when it comes to this kind of stuff, and all that does is excite the fans even more in an already heated situation. So I don't know what would happen with Jeremiah Donati, the athletic director there at South Carolina, if it got to that point. Beamer has a buyout of today, $28 million. At the end of the season, it goes down to $22 million. That's $6 million. I don't know. That's a lot of money to me, maybe not to you.
1: yeah, that's a lot of money to me, I'll tell you that.
0: So I don't know what they would do. I mean, the heat would be on. It all depends. You know, the athletic director's got to withstand the heat and stand by his man if he likes him, if he thinks there's a chance that he can turn it around. Seen a lot of times coaches pull their teams out of the depths of despair and make something out of it. Not saying that would be the case here, but I don't know what would happen, to be honest with you.
1: Well, you say that, and I want to bring up something that I saw. Somebody posted it right after they beat. Right after they lost to Alabama, and it had to do Beamer's comments after they had lost to Clemson last year, talking about they're going to come back and they're going to be 1,000,000% better than they are right now, and everything's going to be rosy. And one of my problems with Beamer has been his timing with things and what he says don't always work with really the situation. And I wonder if sometimes he kind of – I don't know if he's talking to himself and he's just telling everybody what he's thinking or what, but – Is that something that South Carolina fans notice, or are they just kind of oblivious to it now?
0: Well, I mean, Beamer is nothing if he's not a cheerleader for his team. And he had to be that when he took over, because he didn't come in with a resume of being a former head coach, of being an offensive coordinator, defensive coordinator. But one thing he could do, the belief was uplift people and promote and recruit and cheerlead for his team. And what he said at the end of last season, I mean, you just lost your arch rival. It kept you out of a bowl game. Well, you're already out of a bowl game. You just lost your arch rival. You went from 9-4 to 4-8. And he had to say something to kind of change the narrative at that moment, and by that he needed to check. He had to get people looking ahead with the recruiting class and then what they would do in the portal. Excuse me. So, I mean, that's the tack he took. And, I mean, I don't know if any other schools, I don't know how it is in Alabama and Auburn. I don't follow them closely on social media. But at least they got something to back up. South Carolina, their social media, they're very active and, you know, braggadocious about things. But, I mean, they don't have anything to back it up. That's the problem. You know, it ain't bragging if you can back it up. They don't have anything to back it up. So I always find that kind of obnoxious. I think it's better, my own opinion is, it's better to under-promote and over-deliver, you know. Sure. And you paint yourself into a corner when you do all this promotional stuff. And anyway, he said it, so he's got to own it.
1: Yeah.
0: And that's gonna right now it's blowing back in his face.
1: And that, I think that's the thing that everybody outside the state of South Carolina is noticing. He's, what is the old saying? You know, don't write a check that your mouth can't cash. And we kind of feel that way about him.
0: All right. Yeah, absolutely.
1: Let's switch over to Clemson and what's going on this weekend. Big chance, in my opinion, for Dabo Swinney. He needs to change the narrative a little bit too, right? And he's got a chance to do that Saturday.
0: Absolutely. I mean, how many teams get a second chance in a season? Really within a month, basically, because they played LSU to open the season. LSU was ranked 11th. They go down there, they get embarrassed. And, boy, the wolves were howling about Sweeney and his ways and et cetera, et cetera. Well, they have won 3 in a row since then. He has changed quarterbacks. He has made moves on defense. He has made moves on his offensive line. So he's improved his team. Now, they haven't, you know, they beat North Carolina. They were very lucky to beat North Carolina. They beat California on the West Coast last Friday night, which was a very solid win. Their defense was excellent against an excellent quarterback. And now you're 17-point home dogs to Miami under the lights at Death Valley. This is the perfect setup for Dabo Swinney and Clemson. Year after year, well, I shouldn't say year after year because they haven't often been a double-digit home dog. They aren't often underdogs at home, period. But they are this time, and, you know, Miami hasn't played anybody. Their numbers are outrageous, but they haven't played anybody. I mean, don't tell me Wake Forest. They haven't played anybody. So, and they haven't played under the conditions they're going to play under. This is Clemson's, until the South Carolina game at the end of the season, this is the last great home game for Clemson. It's the last chance for their fans to sink their teeth into something juicy. And they're going to play it up for everything they can. I mean, under the lights, the buses coming up to the hill. I know ABC's going to play that up. They'll be all over the bus, following the buses coming out of the locker room. And as they called it, Clemson, the two right turns, leaving the locker room, gathering at the hill. The place will be up for grabs. Now, Minsa, the quarterback at Miami, was the quarterback at Duke last year. He beat Clemson last year, 46-45 at Duke, and he threw for 365 yards, I think it was. I mean, he chewed them apart, or chewed them up. So he has no concerns, and he's got obviously better personnel. And they are Miami, and they do believe in themselves. They did play for the national championship last year. So it's an excellent team, but I think Clemson will be primed for an upset run here, and will play them a heck of a game, and probably make this a fourth quarter game, will be my guess.
1: Yeah. I'm kind of thinking that myself. I think we all know how Dabo Swinney, he loves to play the underdog role, right? I watched him, you know, against Nick Saban do that. But something tells me that you may be – there seems to be sort of a trap here because Miami really has not played that great of a schedule yet.
0: No. But don't listen to me because I thought South Carolina would play Alabama a good game. So what do I know?
1: Well, hey, folks,
0: I don't know Jack.
1: Folks in Alabama felt that way too, just so you know. So don't think that they were expecting what they got. But, this is going to be an interesting game. I don't have any doubt about that, and I'm looking forward to – are you willing to go out on a limb and maybe pick Clemson to win?
0: Well, I will take the points. I don't think you're going to beat Clemson by seven. I mean, throw the LSU game out the window. They were still not sure who their quarterback was going to be. You know, that was still a question mark, and they let that game get away early, and LSU got going with the pick six. And so throw that game out the window. They, you know, Clemson's offense still hasn't been overly impressive, yet they are running the football well, and that's what they're going to do. They're going to line up and run the football, or try to run the football against Miami, and see if they can control the clock and have long drives. They had two drives against California, one off the 1 yard line, one off the 2 yard line, and they just got behind their offensive linemen with Gideon Davidson and just went down the field. Davidson had 159 yards rushing, so they're going to try and run the football. Probably work Tate Reynolds more into the running game and take the pressure off of him as best as possible in the passing game. Clemson has the tools to do it.
1: Yeah.
0: They have the weapons and the tools to do it. They've got the home field. So I definitely 100% take the 17 points and think that at the very least they're going to be, you know, within that window.
1: Sure, exactly. Phil, we're out of time. Yep. We enjoy talking to you as always. We will talk soon, all right?
0: Anytime, my man. Good talking to you.
1: All right.
0: Have a great weekend.
1: Thank you so much. You too. We'll be back.
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3: I'm Ed Donahue with an AP News Minute. Stocks finished lower. After a meeting at the White House, President Trump and AI leaders signed a voluntary accord for reviews of artificial intelligence.
4: They love our country and they love the world, and they came together and they did something that few people really, it's almost like a constitution in a way.
5: Mr. President,
4: and the biggest people in the world signed that. and I signed it as president, and it really is a form of protection.
3: The president vowed never to stifle AI. His confidence in AI is in sharp contrast to the alarms sounded by AI executives in recent days. OpenAI said it would pause the training of its largest model as reports multiply of AI agents going rogue.
4: Bad actors going to get caught, and that's why we have the DOJ, that's why we have the FBI. That's why we have the CIA.
3: The president also said AI executives have to understand that they have to self-police. I'm Ed Donahue.
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8: The best of three wild card series are underway in Major League Baseball. Coming up at 5 Eastern, the AL West champion Astros will entertain Will Venable's Chicago White Sox.
9: Yeah, excited about it. I mean, we know where we're going. We know how good a club that they have. We know the challenges that they present with their lineup. Yordan, they've got really good arms. So we played them recently. You know, we've had our challenges with them, and so we understand how good a team they are, but we're excited.
8: Chicago finished the season at 84-78. Houston, in winning the division, were actually a 500 team at 81-81. Aaron Judge left off the Yankees roster for their series with the Red Sox. Giancarlo Stanton will play for New York, and Garrett Crochet is on the Boston roster. Both of them haven't appeared in a game since April. The return of Odell Beckham Jr. to New York was short-lived. The Giants are reportedly releasing the wideout, who barely saw any action over the first three games of the regular season. The Giants off to a 2-1 start. That's sports. I'm Frank Arity.
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0: Oh, welcome in. Welcome back. It is River Region Sports. It's time to talk to Rodney Orr. We were just talking. We were just saying, hey, we don't talk anymore. I don't get Rodney on the show enough anymore. Well, we got him on today, so we're going to make the most of it. Tighter Insider. Wow. What a way. If you're an Alabama fan and you're not a part of Tighter Insider, I don't know what's wrong with you, because you can find out more stuff. You hear all the obvious when you listen to ESPN and I guess maybe in my show. But when you get on Tighter Insider, you can find all kind of stuff that you probably didn't know. And Rodney is the guy who stirs that drink, and we're glad you got it. I don't think I've told you lately how much I appreciate what your website does for people and Alabama fans.
1: Well, I appreciate that, Graham. You know, it's a I was just telling you. You know, it's an interesting place for sure.
0: It's kind of like a big family. It's like a big family.
1: Yeah, they all have
0: their own opinion. Yeah, exactly.
1: A lot of dysfunction there, but yes.
0: A lot of dysfunction. But that's the way families are.
1: Yeah, right.
0: You and I don't think we've talked since the season started. If we have, I don't remember. We're, what, four games in now? Five? How many games have they played? I forgot.
1: Four
0: games. Where are you now versus where you were on this team before the season?
1: Keelan Russell.
0: We'll just stop right there, huh?
1: Yeah. Yeah, I mean, listen, you knew that he had a ton of talent, and you knew all of those things, and I felt like he was the one player that if he matched what things we had seen, the brief opportunities, if he matched what people were saying inside the building about him, that, you know, he could be a guy that could carry this team. And I still believe that, and I do. I think that he's a very special talent, and I think they've improved in just about every area. I mean, I think, you know, you look across the board, I think they're better on the offensive line. They're better on the defensive line. They're better in just about every spot at running back, you know. So when you start looking at it like that, then you have a guy like him. And again, I don't think they're – I'll be honest with you, and I think you might agree with this. We haven't talked about it, but I don't see any team out there that's a great team, not that I've seen. I think it's all diluted. It's watered down. Because of the way things are now, you know, guys, there's not a lot of continuity on teams. I think there are some, you know, obviously some really talented and some good teams. But I think Alabama, you know, when I look at them, I think that they're better at all the positions. And then they have one guy who can, I think, carry them. And so I think that gives them a chance to be really good.
0: I'm a say two things about what you just said. Number one, on the great teams, I agree. But we just seem so quick to crown the great teams, the great players, whatever. Ole Miss, they were the flavor of the week 2 weeks ago after beating LSU. Then they go down to Florida and get swamped. No pun intended. we same thing with LSU. You know, LSU's not going to lose
1: exact
0: a game. They lose to Ole Miss. This week it's Florida. Wouldn't be at all surprised if Florida loses this week. I don't think they will, but it won't surprise me. But that's because we're in a situation, like you said, We have teams that I don't think are as dominant as they were in the days of Alabama and Clemson and those teams. Second thing I want to say, and I thought about this the other night when I was I had to watch the game on replay because I had my own game on while Alabama was playing. I couldn't help but think, with everything you just said about the improvement of the line, improvement of really everything offensively, what would Ty Simpson look like with this group?
1: Yeah, I mean, you know, again, Ty did a fantastic job last year. Obviously, he was a first-round draft pick. He had a lot of tools and all of that. I mean, you can't deny what he did. And I know he was banged up and all of those things. You know, that said, with this team, I just think that Keelan's a great fit. I mean, I think that he brings some things that he's got a special ability, Graham, in my opinion, to elevate the play of everyone around him. I think he's that kind of player.
0: Yeah.
1: You know, there's some players that can do that, and there's some players that are really good that don't do that necessarily. You know, they're not really that where they just elevate the play.
0: Sure.
1: And sometimes it's the right player at the right time, at the right position. And you say, well, give me an example. And I know this is crazy, but, and we probably talked about this on your show once before. If you remember, I said back in the spring or at some point that, and I'm not comparing the teams, I'm not comparing the talent or anything like that, but I thought this team had a chance to be like the 89 team, because I thought the first five games kind of laid themselves out in a way that this offense could develop. You know, you plug in the quarterback, and now it's Keelan Russell, of course, and he develops, and then all of a sudden this team kind of starts to become a better team than what people thought. That's what kind of happened in 89. Okay, so the right guy was Gary Hollingsworth to run Homer Smith's offense. And when he got in there, you saw what happened. It exploded. It's not that Hollingsworth was on the level of Keelan. That's not what I'm saying. Or the 89 team, whatever. I'm just saying that there's some similarities in the way teams sometimes develop and come around and all of that. And I see this team kind of, you know, the first couple of weeks, Keelan was not. He just wasn't real comfortable. I mean, there was still some growing pains going on. There are still growing pains. But you could see him taking steps, you know, and you could see, you saw him take big steps in that Florida State game. And now I think if they can get through this game at Mississippi State, it's going to be real interesting when Georgia comes here, because that's going to be his biggest challenge. That's going to be his biggest opportunity to date. And so I say all that to just say, you know, I think Keelan Russell is a guy that can really, you know, if he continues on this trajectory and this Alabama offense continues to be as explosive and even more explosive than what we've seen, they're going to be hard to handle.
0: And yeah, I agree. And let me make sure you understand and everybody else does. I am not belittling what Keelan Russell has done by talking about Ty Simpson. My point was, and this offense has just turned. I mean, the offensive line, I heard somebody say earlier, I don't remember who it was, this is the biggest change that they've seen in a unit in college football, maybe whoever it was, since he's been doing what he does. And I have to admit, I'm there with him, because these offensive linemen look like they know what they're doing. Let's start there. And that's I don't know if it's coaching. I don't know if it's just the players. I don't know what it is. But I agree with you, and this includes Keelan Russell and everybody. This seems to be the match and the fit of what Kalen DeBoer wants from his offense.
1: No doubt. Yeah, I mean, I could throw you an example. That was a long time ago. You remember 1989, then going to 1990, the defensive line was totally different in 90 than it was in 89.
0: Right.
1: And I mean, it was the same players basically, and it was coaching Mike Dubose. I mean, he's a great defensive line coach. So there are examples, I think, if you kind of think about it, but you're right. I mean, there's, and you know, you could look at some aspects of the 2008 team under Saban that they just took a dramatic step after that first year in various spots. But anyway, what you're saying is true. You're talking about the offensive line, and they've obviously, I think Clem has done a great job, you know, and I think too, Graham, they've got their guys, you know what I mean? I mean, they now have their players. They have the guys that fit their system. You follow me?
0: Sure.
1: And I think that's really important. Same thing with Russell. I mean, you know, we kind of got bashed a little bit on Tighter Insider for saying back in before the season that, you know, based on things that were coming out of the building, things that we were being told, was that they felt really good about the quarterback being a better fit than Ty Simpson. And people just couldn't believe it. Just how could he be a better fit, you know? Well, I mean, simply because they felt like that Keelan Russell or Mac, just their sheer arm strength, there was a different level.
0: Right.
1: So just from a fit standpoint, you know, these guys can make all the throws to every part of the field in a way that fits their system. And that's pretty much what we heard. And I think we're seeing that. We saw it last week. How many times did Alabama connect down the field last year?
0: Very few.
1: They struggled.
0: Yeah.
1: They struggled. And now we're starting to see those downfield throws click left and right. And that's not a knock on Ty. again, not enough. He's a great player. He's a first-round draft pick. But it's a different fit for this system and what they want to do.
0: Yeah, and I would also point out, I'm going to go back to the offensive line. How many clean pockets did Ty Simpson have versus what, even in the first four games, that Russell has had? I mean, it's bad,
1: and also they couldn't catch the ball.
0: Right.
1: Yep. You know, I mean, they dropped passes. I mean, they did drop one against Georgia, and I get it, wide open. But I will go back to the main point of, you know, I think the coaching staff, you know, DeBoer and Grubb and the staff there, offensive staff, felt like, okay, these guys can consistently throw the ball to areas of the field that we need to be able to hit to make our offense complete, you know. And I think they feel like that being able to do that is going to only enhance the run game.
0: And it has. I think that's a big part of it. Speaking of that, and I hate the term the tight end room, but I'm going to use it.
1: Mm-hmm.
0: Have you ever seen anything like this, especially at Alabama? I can't remember three, four, five. How many tight ends are they playing? And it seems like sometimes all of them are out there at one time.
1: Yeah, I mean, you obviously, you know, you got Ford and you've got, you know, Caleb Edwards and you got Marshall Pritchett and Danny Lewis. That's four right there, right? I mean, Jay Lindsey is playing some too. So they've got a really good group. They're really physical, all of them. And, you know, some of them are a little different. Like Pritchett is going to be we're starting to see him emerge now as a weapon down the field. He's going to be, I think, Graham, that we're going to see more of number nine. I don't mean he's going to catch five or six balls every game, but I mean he's going to catch two or three crucial balls, I think, down the field, you know, or crucial plays, I think, as a tight end, because he's really that good. I mean, I think he's that good. So I think you're going to see him more involved as a receiver. But, yeah, those guys are really physical, and I think Richard Owens, the new tight ends coach, who was an offensive line coach in Louisville, he's done a really good job with those guys.
0: And you've already mentioned this wide receiver core doesn't seem to be dropping as many balls. Maybe early on they did. And I mean, Coleman Williams seems like he's gotten himself straightened out in that regard. But you know what? When everything's going well, everything looks good, right? And so
1: right.
0: You hope that'll continue. But we also know what's in what's coming up with, and not to take anything away from against Mississippi State, but we know what Georgia's defense is going to look like.
1: Yeah, I mean, it's going to be another level, obviously. And I think, you know, really they're taking a step up this week overall in the competition with Mississippi State because, you know, this is a team that's got a quarterback that some people say is the best quarterback in the country or the most talented quarterback in the country right now, maybe even more talented than, you know, Keylon Russell. And he might be. I don't know. But I know he's really good. He's 6'4". He's 200. And I was talking to a guy over in Mississippi today about him. And he said, you know, people don't realize he's close to 230 pounds or so. And he said, he's a guy that can move around. He can run. He's really smooth as a runner. He's elusive. But that's not what his forte is, throwing the football. And so they've got a couple of receivers that are absolute speed burners. I mean, you're talking 10, 300 meters type guys that can fly. They're going to be challenged. This defense will probably be challenged. And again, the weather could impact everything. But I think they're going to be challenged by this Mississippi State team. Defensively, I think Mississippi State's are a lot better against the run than they are the pass. I mean, they're leaky. They're 16th in the SEC, I think, in pass defense. They're giving up, if I'm not mistaken, Graham, they're giving up 249 yards a game through the air. So there's going to be opportunities there. And, again, the weather, that's going to be a key. But I think Keylon's going to have a lot of opportunities in this passing game, you know, in this game. I think it sizes up to me to potentially be a high-scoring affair.
0: We're almost going to hit a break here, but I want to ask you this question before we do, and I'd like to hold you over the break if you don't mind. Do you feel like the national media is kind of underselling Russell? Because we're hearing a lot about Taylor, and deservedly so. We're hearing about everybody but him, and maybe that's a good thing.
1: I think we'll be hearing more about him if over the next 2 weeks if he plays like he did the last 2 weeks. then if he plays like that against Mississippi State and then he plays like that against Georgia, I think all of a sudden he'll go from – I saw somebody had him like seventh or eighth in the Heisman right now, and not that it really matters, but you said talk. So let's just say talk. I think all of a sudden you'll hear a lot more talk about Keelan Russell.
0: I feel pretty confident in that. I really do. And you're right. He's got an opportunity, not just this week. He's got Georgia after that. He's got, Tennessee next
1: Tennessee.
0: After that.
1: Yeah.
0: I mean, he's about to play some and he's going to get a lot of attention. And
1: yeah, no doubt.
0: And we, you know, I'm not sitting here predicting what's going to happen. I think,
1: right.
0: You know, I feel like, you know, this is a tough stretch that Alabama, but everybody's got a tough stretch at this point. October is like murder's row for everybody in the SEC. So it's whoever can survive. But I'm going to be real curious to see what he does here in the next couple of weeks against, like you said, against Mississippi State and Georgia.
1: Big steps, I think. Really big steps. But the good thing is, like I said, Graham, we've talked about this on your segment here many times. Those first five games, the way they set up, I think were really big for this team to allow the offense to grow, develop, gain some momentum, gain some confidence before they get to that stretch with starting with Georgia.
0: And the irony is, you go back to that Florida State game, it was the offense that pulled them out of the fire because defensively, I don't know what Florida State was doing if they weren't ready for it or just wasn't mentally prepared, but you didn't see the things that we thought we would see in that game from the defense.
1: Yeah, no doubt. I mean, I thought the defense the first two games, and again, I understood the competition, but I felt like that, you know, obviously they looked pretty good. I mean, they look like, because we heard coming out of the building that they were going to be elite is kind of the way they were phrasing it. But I think in the last couple of weeks, we've seen a lot of the things, frankly, that we've seen in the past last couple of years.
0: Yeah.
1: You know, giving up runs, giving up, you know, opportunities for big plays. I think Sellers missed a couple of play opportunities. I mean, a couple, three or four or five passes. He had guys open who just threw it at their feet.
0: Yeah.
1: So we'll see. Taylor could take advantage of that.
0: Well, I'll tell you what, if you don't mind, well, I want to talk a little bit more about the defense. And I have a theory about this weekend, if indeed the weather is going to be what they say it's going to be. I think we've already seen this game before. And I'll tell you what I think it is. Rodney Orr, Tighter Insider. We'll get back with him here and let him give us a little bit. We got a lot to catch up with. We hadn't talked to him enough here recently, so it's time. It's my time. He thinks it's his time. It's my time. I got to hear what the man's got to say. All right? We'll be back. Stay tuned.

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1: With another ARN News update, I'm Leah Brandon. Governor Kay Ivey announces a new initiative recognizing high-quality STEM programs and events across the state. The governor says Alabama's continued success depends on preparing our young people with the skills and experience they need to pursue the opportunities of tomorrow. She says the STEM seal of approval will help Alabama families identify outstanding programs. Several agencies responding to the brush fire at Oak Mountain State Park after it jumped containment lines. Pelham Fire says it's grown to approximately 40 acres in size, and dozens of personnel are working the scene. And a new city ordinance now in effect in Sylacauga that addresses the growing population of stray dogs along the Highway 280 corridor. Signs have been posted near areas where the dogs frequently gather. Those signs are the first step towards a plan to trap and relocate them. I'm Leah Brandon.
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5: I'm Dan Loney with Your Money Now. Wall Street losses are growing as bond yields rise again. The Dow Industrial Average is down more than 300 points. The NASDAQ is off by a tenth of 1%. That 10-year Treasury note up almost 4 basis points at 5.28% and is closing in on the highest level since 2002. Carnival Corporation reported record bookings and customer deposits in the third quarter as the cruise operator works around higher fuel costs. CEO Josh Weinstein said that vacations are sacrosanct. People will take them in good times and bad, end quote, referring to the fact that many consumers are worried about inflation and geopolitical concerns. Shares are up around 11% today. The value of NHL franchises continues to rise, just like other pro sports leagues. Data from Sportico says 20 teams have a valuation over $2 billion, with Toronto the highest at $4.8 billion. In fact, the top three in the list are original franchises. The New York Rangers are second. Montreal Canadiens are third. That's Your Money Now.
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8: I think so. 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

0: Welcome back on this Tuesday, getting you ready for another big week of college football. Rodney Orr, Tider Insider, is my guest. And if you just want to know about Alabama athletics, not just football. By the way, there was a big announcement today, basketball-wise, Aiden Holloway, his charges have been dropped regarding his possession. That was looking pretty serious for a little while, and now all of a sudden it's all done. But you know where I learned about it, Tider Insider. So there you go, Rodney.
1: You know. I've got a lot of good reporters.
0: You do. Some of them I have to question a little bit, but for the most part, yeah, you got people on there that they seem to know the right people, I guess is what I'm trying to say. So how do you be a part of that?
1: Yeah, it's TiderInsider.com. It's only $48 a year. You can get instant access with your credit card if you prefer. There is an address there to send a check, and that gives you all the premium stuff, but also the, you know, our all sports forum. Of course, tonight we have Tider Insider TV, and we'll have that posted there on the front page of Tider Insider probably around 8:30. It's a live TV show at 6:30. But so we'll have that posted there. Your listeners, if they're not members, they can certainly watch that for free.
0: I've yet to watch it this year. I need to tune in. Tuesdays are very busy for me because I'm writing shows and whatnot, but I may tune in tonight.
1: Well, I don't watch it either, Grant.
0: Well, I don't listen to my show either because I'm the worst critic there is.
1: And probably, yeah, right. I understand.
0: You know how that works. All right.
1: I do.
0: Let's shift our attention to the defense for just a minute. I really haven't seen anything that has changed my mind, good or bad, just based on what we've seen so far. They are giving up points. And it's the irony is, oh, well, the defense has got to carry the offense. No, it's been the other way around here lately.
1: Yeah, I think, you know, obviously the first couple of games, you know, again, you knew they were going to beat East Carolina. And then the second one against Kentucky, I think the defense did a great job of, you know, just keeping them till the offense started getting going. And but it's kind of turned a little more, turned faster than I thought it would. I'll tell you that. I mean, now all of a sudden, I mean, I kind of feel about like I did last year with the defense in some ways. I think it's better. I think they're better up front. I think they're better at different positions. But overall, I mean, I think, you know, what we've seen the last couple of weeks, I see some, yeah, I thought maybe a little more dominant, and it's tough to be dominant defensively in this era. You know that. But I think that it's going to be interesting. It's going to be like, for example, this game coming up against Mississippi State. I mean, there's potential there for them to hit several big plays, okay, on this defense. Now, we'll see how it turns out. But, you know, I mean, I think they're still susceptible to different things.
0: I kind of teased this when we went to the break. You led me into it perfectly. I think Saturday will be a lot like the Ole Miss-Alabama game. Was it 2020 where they played in the rain at Ole Miss?
1: 63-48 or something.
0: Yeah, and Jeff Levy was the offensive coordinator.
1: Yep.
0: Of course, yep. Alabama was really terrific offensively, and they just basically – it was like a tennis match going back and forth, and it was – if you held serve, which Alabama did, you were probably going to win, and that ended up being the difference. I think Lane Kiffin was the head coach, right? Was he the head coach?
1: Yes.
0: Yeah. Do you see that maybe?
1: Lord, I hope not. Dude, that game was crazy. I think I picked it, let's see. Ah, man, like 41. I'm picking it. I'm now giving my score tonight on TITV, but I can tell you. I think it was 41 to like 31 or something like that, 41-33, something like that. Now, I will tell you, last week, Graham, I had the game Alabama-South Carolina picked 42-20.
0: Oh, you're okay. Right on that one.
1: Well, with 2 minutes left, it was 42-18, and then Alabama tacked on that last touchdown. But anyway, so not always on, but I got it, you know, something like that, 41-33, something like that. I think that it could be a high-scoring affair. Now, again, I want to emphasize the weather. I mean, we just don't know what it'll be and how to impact it. This game.
0: I agree. I mean, and it will. If it's raining and if it's soggy and wet, it's going to affect the game. I don't have any doubt about that. But that said, Alabama, I think, has played a little bit better schedule in the first four games than what Mississippi State has played. They both have a common opponent in South Carolina. The difference is State won that game on the road, which I don't know that would have made any difference because we know where South Carolina is right now. But I'm wondering if this defense, if they can make, I don't know, a couple of three stops, I feel like Alabama may win comfortably, but there's no guarantee they're going to do that because of what the State offense has done so far.
1: Mm-hmm. Yeah, I mean, so a lot of it, too, could depend on the health of Kamario Taylor, who's a little banged up, and also the health of Fluff Bothwell, the running back, who's really good, 5'10", 230. He's a load. He's got, I think, already over 400 yards. He's averaging 5.5 a carry. And like I said, they've got some speed on the outside. Now, of course, the weather could negate some of that, but they've got some real speed out there and explosiveness with their receivers. I'm like you, Graham. I do think Alabama, when you look at it, I feel pretty confident to say that Alabama is a more talented, better football team overall than Mississippi State. I do think Mississippi State's capable of winning the game. There's no doubt in my mind about that because, look, last year, they're better than last year. But last year, they almost knocked off some pretty good teams. They had Texas on the ropes. And Texas was a lot more talented than Mississippi State last year. So I think Jeff Lebby's doing a really good job right now. I do. And I think having them 4-0, they've got a lot of confidence. And guess what? We haven't even mentioned the cowbells yet. And you know those things. It doesn't matter if it's rain, sleet, or snow. Those cowbells are going to be clanging over there. So yeah. You don't know. How's that affect a young quarterback? How's that affect the communication?
0: This is off the what we're talking about. But talking about the cowbells, they said they broke a record for simultaneous cowbells rung at the same time. Where did they get the previous record from? Where did they? You know what I'm saying?
1: How long have they been keeping records?
0: That's right. I want to see that list.
1: Who started this for me? Who came up with this idea?
0: Something tells me that's a self-indoctrinating because they're the only place that rings cowbells at football games, but I'm just guessing. But anyway, no, I'm looking forward to that. And then next week, I'm not going to ask you to make we'll talk to you next week, but I'm not going to ask you to make a pick on the Georgia game, but how much does that lend – to what happens the following week?
1: Well, again, I don't know. I would say this. I think that Alabama, when you look ahead to Georgia, I think they have the kind of quarterback that Kirby hates. I mean, yeah. He hates to defend those guys. A guy that can run is, I mean, that 57-yard touchdown run he had against Florida State to me was jaw-dropping. And just the speed, the sheer speed, and his ability, his elusiveness. And so, you know, and his ability to throw to the deep part of the field, if they can protect him against Georgia, Alabama could light up Georgia for some points. I really believe that.
0: Yeah.
1: And it's going to be interesting. It'll be an interesting, but, you know, Georgia's a really physical team. So we'll see. I think that's going to be a great matchup. You know,
0: quite frankly, I mean, I'll say this as we go out here. Georgia has not been – they haven't been tested, and we both know. We've seen Alabama be in that situation before, and it almost come back to bite them. So I don't know if it will next week, but that's where we're headed. Hey, Rodney, always enjoy it. Sorry it's been so long since we've talked to you, but we promise we'll get together again much sooner. How about that?
1: I look forward to it, Graham. Thank you very much.
0: All right. Thank you, Rodney, so much. We'll talk soon.
1: Take care.
0: Rodney Ortider, Insider, go check it out. It's very interesting, especially for you Alabama. Heck, your Auburn fans might enjoy reading some of the stuff that goes on, that goes with that. All right, we'll come back. We got other things to get into. I mentioned I wanted to play what Nick Saban said this morning on the ESPN show Get Up. Again, they're promoting his documentary. We'll get into that when we come back.

0: 877-329-0197 or 283-8200.
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0: lot going on. SEC football, we can't get enough, can we? I mean, we're always looking for little bits, tidbits, and whatnot. Appreciate the comments that both of those gentlemen were able to give us today. And we'll do it again tomorrow. We've got we'll have Lynn Scarborough on. We'll talk to Barry Allen, who we got the big Morehouse Tuskegee Classic that's taking place this weekend at Crampton Bowl. So we'll get into that with Barry here on tomorrow. I want to play the conversation. It's not really the conversation. We don't have time to hear the whole thing. But this morning on the Get Up program, which is Mike Greenberg's show, which I don't watch that often. Not that I have anything against it necessarily. It's just that they talk a lot of pro sports, a lot of pro football, which I'm really, unless there's some reason to watch it, I don't really pay a lot of attention to it. But that said, he had Nick Saban on in the studio to discuss this new documentary regarding Saban and his career, his life. I think it's a 6-part documentary that will start a week from Thursday on October the 8th. I don't have a time. As we get closer, I'll be able to tell you that. But one of the things that they talked about on the show today had to do with the fact that the Senate passed the Protect College Sports Act bill with amendments, and it moves on to the House. Nick Saban has been a proponent of this for as long as it's been around. In fact, he was a proponent for it long before anybody else, quite frankly. And I wanted to play his comments about that, as well as he had a couple of other comments regarding what he learned, even about himself, what he learned about being a coach at Alabama, having an opportunity to hear some of the things he had said that he didn't know would be made public. Not that there was anything wrong with him. But he talked about this, and well, let me play that for you right now. This is from Get Up this morning.
1: Well, I think things got out of control based on name, image, and likeness. And look, I want players to make money. I want players to have their own name, image, and likeness. But there's not any business in the world that can function without a budget and some guidelines. If you ask an NFL owner, what would you do if all your players were free agents every year? Oh, we couldn't operate. Mm-hmm. What would you do if you didn't have a salary cap? Oh, we couldn't operate. We'd go broke. Well, what's going to happen in college sports is you're going to either take money from the academic side to support athletics because we're in a runaway, you know, financial situation, or you're going to drop other Olympic sports and non-revenue sports that are very important to creating opportunities for young people. So this is going to put some parameters on that so that we don't have to take money from academics. We can still provide opportunities for Olympic and women's sports, which I think is one of the most important things this does. And we still pay players, and they still have authentic name, image, and likeness. So I just think this gives us some guidelines so that we can have some rules and regulations that will actually enhance players' opportunities to be more successful.
2: There isn't any secret that some of your frustrations about the runaway nature, as you describe it, and I would agree, of where the sport has gone. I was one who argued for years about reasonable concessions, which the NCAA was never willing to make. And I argue now that if they'd been willing to make reasonable concessions over the course of time, we would never have gotten to where we are now. It swings like a pendulum far too far one side, too far the other. But I had someone mention to or ask me to ask you, if this were to go through and things were to come under some degree of order, would you ever consider going back to coaching?
1: Well, that's not why I got out of coaching.
2: It isn't.
1: You know,
2: okay.
1: We had 3 years of this, you know, my last 3 years. I coached in the NFL, so I was used to managing a salary cap and that type of thing. But I think that it was just time for me, 72 years old. Mm. And I think it was time to have some quality of life with family, with Miss Terry, enjoy some things we've never been able to do. We've been totally committed to, you know, coaching is not a job, it's a way of life. So how about let's do something else and have some fun doing something else and not live under this stress level that we've lived under for 50 years.
0: Okay. That last part, the stuff that Michael Butler and I talked

0: talked about earlier today. Unfortunately, we live in a society where something is suggested, it's not a fact. It's sent out to the world through internet, through social media, and it and people grab onto it and say, "Oh, this is a fact." Nobody's interested in the facts anymore. Okay? Nobody is interested in, they want it to fit a narrative that they're trying to push, right? I mean, that's what we do. I'll admit, I mean, I've done that a little bit myself at times. Not necessarily taking a lie and living off of it, but just some morsel of something that suggests whatever. And you have to be careful. The problem is there are not enough people in this industry, in the media, that has taken the time to do what needs to be done, done the, I'll say, research. And the problem is, we don't know fact from fiction anymore. Because you read something and you say, "Well, that sounds legit." And I give you this right here. I mean, Mike Greenberg, who's a professional, he's been paid millions of dollars over time to be on the number one sports cable outlet in the world. And he's hit with, that's not why I retired. And you couldn't see it, it's radio, but the look on his face is like, "Oh, really?" But he's been believing something that isn't true. Why? Because it's been repeated over and over and over again. I have to admit, not that I'm not a freak about the Titanic, but after I had an opportunity to go to the Titanic Museum up in Canada, and I had watched that movie, well, Titanic. I don't remember the name of the actors and actresses, but anyway, that movie is so full of fluff. They say that they tried to make it as authentic as possible, and maybe some of it was, but it's really not. It's there to entertain, which is what we've got when it comes to the internet. We're not interested in the facts. We want to be entertained. And we're raising a generation. We're raising more than one. We're on a second generation now to where that's what the internet's for. It is there to entertain us. And if we are big fans of something, whether it be a movie or an actor or a certain sport or whatever, music, people put things out there that aren't true. A lot of it is to get followers. A lot of it is to get clicks. I say that, I feel like I say that every day. But nobody takes the time to prove it. And granted, it may not be, you may not be able to prove it. But here's a situation that I'm talking about here. The reason why Nick Saban retired. I had heard this already. I have said this already. But I'm just a little podunk guy in a podunk town doing a radio show every day. I don't have a national audience, at least I don't think so. But that's a narrative that no one cares about. And you know what? There are other people who've probably said the same thing. They've said the very same thing that Nick Saban, he said, "I did it because I was tired, I was ready to retire." And yet, what will you see? Well, he couldn't buy his players anymore because everybody else can. I mean, how many times have you read that or heard that? I mean, it's nothing more than a jab. It's a jab at him. It's a jab at Alabama. Never mind that he was the greatest coach, but he couldn't be the greatest coach if he didn't pay players. I mean, that's exactly what has been out there and stays out there. So once again, it's time for a lesson, people. When you're reading the internet, you need to have an inquiring mind. You remember the old advertisement for the National Enquirer? Inquiring minds want to know. Well, are you just reading it to fill a void? Or are you reading it because it sounds good and it's what you want to read, it's what you want to believe? Is that what it is? I'll go a step further with this. I'm gonna mention what he said about this, Protect College Sports Act. Everything he said is correct, but you notice what he did not mention, the chances of it being passed by the House. Very small. And if it does pass, it'll be months. It'll be months. Which is why most of the conferences around the country are looking for what is called, I would call, a plan B, where they can make rules that will more suffice to what their conference adheres to. Southeastern Conference already floated that balloon out there and got raked over the coals. No circumstances are you going to be, you know, leave the NCAA. All the other fans, oh, I love it. We don't have to watch them every Saturday night. Well, that's not the way it works. They will be on Saturday night. You will. If first of all, I'm not sure they're going to do it, but let's just say they do. You're going to see them. You're going to see them more. And eventually the Big Ten's going to do it. The television money is not going to be split. That's the funniest thing I've read during all of this information out there about this Protect College Sports. I think the ACC and the Big 12 and the Mountain West, they should all get the same slice of pie when it comes to television. No. You think Johnny Carson used to make the same thing as, what was that guy, Phil Donahue? You think, maybe the other way around, you think Phil Donahue made the same as Johnny? No. But that's basically what you're asking. You're asking a syndicated talk show host to make the same as a national talk show. It's not happening. But that's what everybody thinks and how it should work. That's what socialism is, by the way. Okay, sorry, I had to throw that in there. A little politics at the end. Thanks again to Rodney Orr, Phil Kornblut for joining me. We will be back tomorrow. We'll have a full show once again. Hope you'll join us. Have a great afternoon.
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2: I'm Ed Donahue with an AP News Minute. Stocks finished lower. After a meeting at the White House, President Trump and AI leaders signed a voluntary accord for reviews of artificial intelligence.
3: They love our country, they love the world, and they came together and they did something that few people really, it's almost like a constitution in a way.
4: And the biggest
3: people in the world signed that, and I signed it as president, and it really is a form of protection.
2: The president vowed never to stifle AI. His confidence in AI is in sharp contrast to the alarms sounded by AI executives in recent days. OpenAI said it would pause the training of its largest model as reports multiply of AI agents going rogue.
3: Bad actors are going to get caught, and that's why we have the DOJ. That's why we have the FBI. That's why we have the CIA.
2: The president also said AI executives have to understand that they have to self-police. I'm Ed Donahue.
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13: I'm not even going to go there.
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14: It's Tuesday, the 29th of September. Did they? Is that the good ones?
13: This is snap. Yeah.
14: Well, just broke a headset here. One of them was messed up already. No, dang, we got two bad ones now. Doggone. Who's the big-headed person that sits right there? Oh, I forgot. That's Trey Taylor's seat.
13: Well, this one's already been broken.
14: I know.
13: Once.
14: I was hoping it was just that one. So I was going to replace it. I'm just trying to get through the rest of the football season with all the guys coming in on the Friday nights. But looks like I'm going to have to go buy a new batch. See, and that one's bad, see? And that one broke. It didn't just come out of play.
13: No, well, I'm assuming it broke.
14: It's broken, yeah. There ought to be a way to fix that. And as a matter of fact, I'm just going to have to get another style of headphones next time because that's too easy to snap off. Oh, well, just more money to spend, you know, just join the club.
13: Well, I mean, you got plenty of it, don't worry about it.
14: No big deal. Just money. Welcome into the show, the 29th of September. We're winding down the days of the month. Tomorrow will be the last one. It's another comfortable start to the day.
13: Comfortable. It's cool.
14: It is cool, and I like it, except for the fact that the thermostat in our home is jammed or something on our bedroom. It has a zoned thermostat thing where you can change it depending on what part of the house you're in, and the air is running. It won't stop running. And we turn it up. It just still, and last night it was 68 in the room, which is kind of a comfortable temperature.
13: Yeah.
14: You know what I mean? When I went in there, but I want it to stay that where it goes on and off and doesn't, but it just kept running, you know. I was freezing last night. I don't know what it got down to. Finally, it stopped in the middle of the night. I noticed it quit running. I could feel it. Didn't sleep too great. That's my excuse. You know, you can't be too hot. You can't be too cold. You got to be. Which one was the bear? The little baby bear was the one that was just right, I believe. Here's the weather for today. And it is chilly. It's in the 50s. But did you look at your...
13: Yeah, I had 53.
14: Okay. Well, it says 50 here. Is it 50 degrees out there? Somewhere, maybe. That's chilly. Sunny with a high of 88 today. Clear with a low of 61 tonight. Tomorrow's high 91 and a low tomorrow night of 66. 90 and 70 Thursday, Friday, 89 and 70. So we kind of adjust. It's not quite fall weather yet. And then the rain is possible. Friday afternoon, 60%. Friday night, 40%. And I know there's high school football Friday night. I have heard already that some schools have moved their games to Thursday to avoid showers and potentially thunder showers. I've got no memo on our game. We're going to Troy. Tallahassee's playing Charles Henderson. Nothing yet. It's possible. But nothing's happened. I would think today's Tuesday, if they're going to do that, the call will be made today. Or probably it'll stay with Friday. But I've seen a couple already make the change. Because there's a good chance of shower. You don't want to play in the rain or certainly not thunderstorm.
13: Well, I mean, you can play in the rain. You can't play in the lightning.
14: Yeah, that's right. And it's showing mainly just rain here. Anyway, we'll see. Good morning, Sean. How are you, sir? Hope you're doing well. Cynthia, hello to you as well as Jamel. And it's this National Coffee Day. Yes, Jamel, I noticed that. I had one with me. I make one just about every morning, drink it in the mornings. And
13: thank God that's a habit I haven't picked up.
14: Yeah. I enjoy the cup of Joe in the morning. I don't drink it like my grandfather used to. He used to open up the radio station. We said, the station's on the air all the time now. It doesn't really get opened up. I open the door. That's about it. But he used to sign on the radio station, you know, but he always made like a pot of coffee and he'd drink the whole pot basically. But it's a different kind of coffee. The percolated, you know, through the paper filter stuff and black. Never put anything in it.
13: Grounds in the bottom.
14: Yeah, right. If I ever drank it, I had to put cream and sugar, tons of sugar, you know, when I was a kid. But he loved coffee. He drank it all the time. And he finally cut back. He was drinking a pot or two a day. And some people, like Bob, will have him on later. Bob Gross says he drinks several pots a day. But
13: my mom always did.
14: Now, I believe, though, that coffee is more water than coffee. Because you just hot water through there. I know what you say. You're getting grounds and stuff. But this espresso that I drink now is pretty strong. If I drank that all day, I probably would be jacked up. It doesn't seem to do a whole lot to me for one cup a morning and maybe an afternoon pick-me-up. But anyway, happy coffee day to you too, Jamel. Today is, in addition to being National Coffee Day.
13: I bet I don't drink, seriously, I bet I don't drink 2 cups of coffee a month.
14: Yeah, why would you drink it? Just to get a little pick-me-up yourself? Or
13: because you don't really, I don't know. I mean, it's just like maybe on the weekend or something, I'll be like, you know what? I just want a cup of coffee.
14: Well, it feels like a cold morning a lot of times. You're like, it'll warm me up. See, I'm sweating now. Before, I was freezing this morning. National Coffee Day. Grab your favorite mug, head to your local cafe, or pour a fresh pour over. Today celebrates the aromatic bean. You like the smell?
13: Yeah, I mean, it's okay. I mean, it's not something that, you know, I'm like,
14: what I'm saying. You go in a coffee shop, you're going to get that scent. Expert baristas. You know, my daughter, she's a barista. She's worked at a couple of coffee shops over the years now. Daily coffee rituals that power millions around the world. Keep an eye out. Many coffee shops offer free or discounted brews today. Maybe we can get some brought to us. It's a possibility. VFW Day today. The Veterans of Foreign Wars.
13: Yep, down there in my neighborhood.
14: There's one right there. Yeah. Memorable events from this date in history, September the 29th. The Department of War establishes a regular army the year 1789. Army, Navy, Air Force, Marines. What a great place.
13: Space Force. Place.
14: Yeah.
13: Remember, we added one.
14: That's right. Go on and add that. They do the salute to the different armed forces. Bum, ba, da, da, da, da, da, yeah. Da, da.
13: Oh, I saw something, and I have not double-checked this, so if I am wrong, because you can't believe everything you see on the internet. But since President Trump renamed the Gulf of Mexico to the Gulf of America, there's not been a hurricane in the Gulf.
14: Give it time. Oh, geez. 1916, John D. Rockefeller becomes the world's first billionaire. Did you hear that thing this morning? I was listening to it driving in. We got a refeed of the Chris Plant show, which comes on after our show, but the program, we run it in the middle of the morning. Now that we're 24 hours a day, you know. And there's these students. Was it at Cornell? Because Cornell's in Ithaca, New York. I think it was Ithaca, so I assume it's Cornell. I believe it's Cornell that's in Ithaca, if my memory serves me right. Students versus billionaires.
13: Yes.
14: You heard it?
13: Yes. I mean, I didn't hear like the debates or anything. I just heard, what was it, AOC?
14: I didn't. Is she the one that's against it?
13: I think she was like the spokesperson there or whatever.
14: Well, let me say this. You know what that is, right? Let's see if you get this is the one word that describes the students versus billionaires. At least in my opinion. And I don't know what a single one of those students. Envy.
13: Well,
14: because if you're the shoe on the other foot and you're a billionaire, you're a student and you just landed on a lottery, just say you dropped a couple bucks in a lottery ticket and you won it and you're a billionaire. I don't know how much they're giving away now. Would you be, I don't need to be that guy. That's bad.
13: Yeah, I'm gonna give it
14: all back to the students or whatever. Have a feeling there's probably some hypocrisy there. Maybe it's a bit of envy that, you don't like them because they got something you don't have. I don't know. Go out and earn it. I mean, I'd love to be a billionaire, and I could give some back to the students and everybody else. But just because the guy went out and made it, however he made it, whomever it might be, so be it. I mean, that's the way it works.
13: Well, the problem with the, and I'm not saying Democrat, so I'm not going there. I'm saying with the extreme liberals is they think that everything should be given to them. That you shouldn't have to earn anything. That this country is so rich, why can't they just give people houses and cars?
14: And I'm not trying to get off on a political tangent here, but it's just, if you're a billionaire, and I know there's tricks to the system, but usually you're paying your fair share just as much as they say, well, you should pay more. Well, you do. I mean, the more you make, the more you pay, you know, so as far as taxes and things like that. Jamel, Cornell University's main campus is in Ithaca, New York. Thank you very much. The Finger Lakes region of Cayuga. Well, thank you, Jamel. A little overview of the region up there. It's a beautiful country, by the way.
13: We've talked about this before. I've never been up to the Northeast.
14: Yeah, you should do it.
13: That's the one.
14: Now would be a good time to go. It's perfect weather, and, you know, changing of the foliage and that type of thing. So. The first American track and field championships for women are held on this date in 1923. Joe Lewis from Lafayette, Alabama. TKO's Lou Nova, the year 1941. 6 rounds for the heavyweight boxing title. Cheers. Norm, 1982, the TV show premieres on NBC. Sometimes you want to go. Great theme song. Where everybody knows your name. Nintendo.
13: Well, there's 64. Only like 5 people in that bar at any time.
14: That's right. Same guys in there all the time. Just drinking and being merry, I guess. Nintendo 64 debuts in the United States the year 1996. And the Fish and Wildlife Service declares 23 species of birds, fish and other wildlife extinct. 2021. Maybe a few more since then. I don't know. And there you go. This day in history. Let's see. We do have a couple of birthdays on this day. Were these on the BLT birthday list? Oh, well, some of them have passed on. The one and only Gene Autry, the singing cowboy, 1907. We'll hear him about Christmas time. He's got a couple of big ones like Rudolph and that kind of stuff. I think he's the one that made Rudolph famous, right? Is he the one, first one? Is that the one, that version?
13: I have no idea.
14: I think he's the main one. Of course, the song's been done a zillion times since then. Who originally sang Rudolph the Red-Nosed Reindeer? It was Gene Autry. Recorded in 1949. Here's a couple other birthdays. Maybe you heard of this guy. Jerry Lee Lewis, born 1935. Mike Post, talking about TV theme show. Theme songs. He did tons of them. 1944, still around. The A-Team, these are the ones that they have listed. Rockford Files, Quantum Leap, and Magnum P.I., Hill Street Blues. Like, we need a theme song, call Mike Post. He did a ton of them. He was great at that. And there you go. This date in history. Good morning, Gary. Lake Martin, Alabama. BLT. Charles Henderson, 15-point favorite against Tallahassee this week, the game we got Friday night. Yeah, I saw that too, Brian. That's on that website. They do some computer formula and come up with those type things. Making your way in the world today takes everything you got. Dennis Haskins. Oh, my, no. BLT with more news. Not good news this time. The principal on Saved by the Bell has passed away. Mr. Belding. Darn. Did I need to check the source? Or is BLT good enough?
13: Well, I don't know where he got the information.
14: Well, that's just it. There were reports years ago that Zach had passed. And, you know, this is just people doing stupid stuff on the internet because they do that now. We'll make up a name of somebody that you know and get everybody to click it, and it's not true. But this one looks like it is. I'm looking. There's several reports. He was 75. I liked his character on this show. Did you ever watch Saved by the Bell?
13: I've seen a couple of shows, but no, I wasn't a regular watcher of it.
14: Well, I watched it more after the fact. I guess I was in college when it was on. And, you know, as it's been on reruns, you can find a channel that just carries it all the time. And I've said before, once they got past Miss Bliss, You know, the original show was called Good Morning, Miss Bliss, the blonde teacher, Haley Mills, and became Saved by the Bell when they brought in the new cast, which Zach Morris was already on there, as was Belding and Screech and a couple others. And they got A.C. Slater and Kelly Kapowski. You know what I mean? It got better. And they were good actors. And I've said this before. The show was better in those years until, and when it got older, I thought Zach became something else. He wasn't very funny. I don't know what happened, but he, anyway, I'm just giving you my synopsis of the show. But Dennis Haskins, may he rest in peace, 75 years old, Mr. Belding, was wonderful on the show. I thought he was very funny, fit right in. You know, characters, you got to have good actors. They have the good character, but you got to have the guy that can play the part. And he was a guy I thought was very good. And I had Peter Engel, the guy that came up with this show and wrote the book, I Was Saved by the Bell, on this show here on WTLS. The guy gave us the great Saved by the Bell. Maybe I didn't see if I can call him up. You know, see if you want to look and see if I've got him in my contacts. You know, I'm thinking of who's the most famous person in your contacts.
13: Mine's got to be Michael Butler.
14: Yeah, right. Peter Engel, I do not have him in my contacts. I don't know why I didn't put him in there. Maybe I knew I didn't need to call him again unless I was prompted to do so. But I enjoyed that interview with him. We had him on talking about that show. I mean, that was a big-time show. It still is kind of part of our, you know, 90s history. If you want to go back and look at an era, that you would remember all that. Names stand out. Screech and Zach and AC and company. And Jamel, thank you for verifying. It's true. He's checked a couple of sources, credible sources. BLT just being one credible source. Is BLT a credible source? Aha.
13: Good question.
14: Coming up on the show today, a little bit later on, we'll have Brad Davis, County Commissioner. Of course, Brad works with us here at WTLS. He's on every week. But he's got something new that he and I and Trey Taylor, of course, who works here, and company have, you know, kind of brought light to. And he is taking the ball and run with it. And it's the trail system here in Tallahassee. You know, we talked about creating more nature trails. We have the thing by the River Walk. Graveyard Creek, as we call it, and there's a nice nature trail there. Well, they came up with a plan because there are trails back here. They just have to be opened up, really. They're already there and just cleaned up a little bit. We're like, why don't we just open up the river for people to see the beauty of it all up and down this river, all the way back to there, going back behind the rec center where that is, along that river way. And they've started doing some of this. Now, they have a six-phase plan. And phase one is pretty much, you know, complete. There's a couple of things still to do there. But they cut back here, and you can go back and see it now. So this weekend, we got around to it. And, you know, one part of it's right here by the radio station, the old railroad bed. And there's a building back there. I haven't walked through there yet. It's right next door to the radio station. But this weekend, we went back there. And, I've seen it. There's some guys that have been doing this stuff over the years anyway, cleaning it up. And they've created a nice spot already. And I saw someone back there working this weekend. But we walked, and one guy said, hey, man, it's the famous. He said, you're a celebrity around here. And I was just, man, I didn't know what to think about that when he told me that. Chris, thank you very much, sir.
13: How much you paying?
14: No, I was like, I don't. Anyway, we took the boys, and Leanne and I went back there, and we walk around. And I was like, golly, man, this really could be our drawing card. I mean, I've always felt this way. And then when I'm walking around looking at this, it is so beautiful back there. The rocks and waterfalls and things. And now, you know, I'm not, the thing, yeah, why has it always been kind of untapped? I think there's one part of it. It can be very dangerous back there, for one.
13: Right.
14: You know this. And people have rafted down this, and it can be very dangerous. We've lost people down there. And I'm not saying, you know, it needs to really be that. If you're an expert and know your stuff, you know, the Dylan Carrs of the world who do this kind of thing, maybe, you know exactly what to do and take all the precautions to do that. But I'm talking about just walking along this river and seeing the natural beauty that the God has created for us here. Have you been back there in the past few years or so?
13: I have not been back there at all.
14: Okay, well,
13: I've been here for, 45 years now?
14: Never been
13: like
14: back.
13: That. I've heard everybody talk about the Big Eddy. Yeah. I've never seen it, have no idea where it is.
14: Yeah, well, it's directly behind the radio station here. But if you get on the road right here by AES, where the boat ramp is, right past the radio station and drive back there. You can, and that's another thing we got to do. We got to fix this road. That would be part of the plan, because the part of the road runs right by our tower back there. I don't really want people getting too close to the guy wires. It's important to us to keep the tower up, not somebody knock it down. But I think you can fix that. You know, that wouldn't be that much. But it's underway. And you really could go back there now and look at it and see what I'm talking about and walk through there. And once we clear out some of this brush, there's still some work to be done. It is an amazing sight. And I think people are always looking for things to do. And not everybody just wants to sit and tap on their phone all day long. This would be one more thing they could do. And when we tie all this into everything else, and eventually maybe one day these other things that have seemed to be so pie in the sky over the years and been talked about and never really happened.
13: Maybe like a rec center?
14: Well, there's one. It's coming. Maybe one day some of these other things will happen. But this is one thing that wouldn't take much effort. It just, you know.
13: And not much money.
14: No. No, I don't think so. And there's been some, at least, investment there made by the county. We appreciate Brad and company and those who've made this happen. But it's going to be something to behold. You need to go check it out. And I look forward to talking with Brad more about that today, and you could hear more about it. He'll be on around 7:15. He is doing something in Wetumpka today with an event, so he will be doing it via the phone, but we'll have him on just to kind of give you more detail. So listen for that around 7:15 today. He said they're doing a ribbon cutting at the judicial complex at 8 this morning, but we'll talk to him. Good morning, Ken. He knows about the river. On the Middle Pond himself. Good morning, Kent and Tate. Thank you, sir, for checking us out on Facebook on this National Coffee Day. I don't want to get you addicted to it. If I started making you a cup of Joe every day and bringing it in, you'd want one every day.
13: I probably wouldn't drink it very often.
14: Yeah, I don't know. Once you get started, you know. I'm not saying it's addiction, but I guess the caffeine is part of it.
13: Well, I mean, I know people that like drink decaf and, you know, drink it every day.
14: Yeah. Well, they like, maybe it's the taste of it. You know, a lot of people get all that stuff in it. There's very little coffee in what they're drinking in a lot of cases.
13: Well, now I will admit that when I drink coffee, I mean, I drink a little bit of coffee with my cream and sugar.
14: Right. I was looking, I want to see if I could find the cut. I should have been ready for this, I guess. With Carl Wayne, when I asked him about the coffee.
13: Oh, yeah, I remember that.
14: There's a promo somewhere there. Yeah. I said, what are you doing? He said, I've got to have this coffee to keep me up. I said, what are you drinking? He said, decaf.
13: Yeah, I remember that.
14: That's a classic clip.
13: That is. That was funny.
14: There ought to be a better way of storing these cuts of CW, but for some reason, I'm not seeing it right off the top of the... I mean, it says I got 6,057 items in that folder alone.
13: Of CW?
14: So most of them probably are him. And then this folder says it's got 8,903. So you can see why it's kind of tough. Let's see. But there's a trick. If you go through there and you click a keyword, like decaf, and it should have been labeled decaf. And I was looking for decaf, but I wasn't finding it. And I typed that, and there's nothing that pops up. Man, give me a break.
13: Put coffee.
14: Well, yeah, I guess I could try that as well. But sometimes this thing doesn't catch the words, because I'll find a word, and it won't. It's showing no coffee. I know there's a cut that says coffee out of 15,000 or whatever cuts.
13: Oh, I remember. I remember the promo.
14: Oh, yeah, we had a promo for it. Doesn't show up. Eesh. I'll look for it maybe later. Oh, well, moving along. 1220 Cafe, 1220 Gimmer Avenue, right here in Tallahassee, Alabama. Getting ready for their Blue Plate special lunch today. You can come and get yours. They serve beginning at 11 o'clock. 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It's fried or grilled pork chop. 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Hamburger steak is the special. Again, you could sub out for chicken tenders. Baked potato, green beans, corn, sweet carrots, and English peas till closing time. And you could order this new special, lobster. Yes, you heard me right. Lobster rolls, lobster grilled cheese, lobster tails. They've got it at 1220 Cafe for a limited time. 1220 Cafe, 1220 Gilmer Avenue. Wife had the rolls. I'd like to just go get a couple of lobster tails. I love lobster. Who doesn't? Shane Yankee.
13: Me.
14: He's the one guy.
13: I say, nope, no thank you.
14: Oh, well. 1220 Cafe, 1220 Gilmer Avenue, Tallahassee, Alabama. Here's something. It's an interesting thing just before we get to the local news. This is a clickbait thing. I was scrolling down the internet, and it said, the best places to work in each state, the top employer for every state in the United States. What do you think it is for Alabama?
13: WTLS.
14: I thought you'd say that, and you are correct. Thank you. Lowest paid wages, no minimum wage here.
13: Terrible hours.
14: Right. You want to try again?
13: Other than that, it's perfect.
14: It is not WTLS. And I don't understand.
13: All I really know is like local. I'll go Neptune.
14: Neptune's another great place. It is NASA. You know, we have the Space and Rocket Center. This is what, and of course, I don't know how they came up with this, but this is by Visual Capitalist, a website. The best places to work in each state. And they said based on tech, government, healthcare, industrial, financing, and consumers. So I guess those are the categories kind of. And NASA. Now, I lived in Huntsville. I'd been to the space camp when I was a kid. It's a big thing there, but I guess it's definitely got the brand, and it's the only state that has NASA. You might think maybe Cape Canaveral in Florida, or maybe even in Houston, they would have something, but they don't. So NASA is only in Alabama. One thing I noticed from this is most of them are tech companies. Google is all over this. Google and Microsoft in several states. So,
13: what's Arkansas? Walmart?
14: You would think, but it's Blue Cross Blue Shield. No, we've got Blue Cross Blue Shield here too. Mississippi is the University of Mississippi Medical Center. Florida is Charles Schwab. Georgia, Microsoft. Tennessee, Google. Those are the border states. There's Microsoft in Texas. I mean, they're everywhere. And Google as well. So most of them are Google and Microsoft. Interesting thing. But here in Alabama, the best place to work, so they say, NASA.
13: I'll have to apply.
14: Well, let's just say when I was in Huntsville, there were people that worked at, the Space and Rocket Center, and I guess for NASA, I guess. I'm not that I knew many of them. And then there was Redstone Arsenal up there as well. You know, the radio station I worked for in Huntsville was WRSA. RSA for Redstone Arsenal. That's why the guy picked those call letters. Yeah.
13: Okay.
14: As I've told the story before, he made you say it a certain way. He wanted you, instead of just WRSA, he said WRSA. He wanted you to emphasize the S-A like that. Should I do that with WTLS?
13: Why did he want it like that?
14: Have you ever seen that Howard Stern movie?
13: No.
14: Private Parts?
13: No.
14: You know, he talks about his radio, history, his bio of his life or whatever. And when he finally made it to New York, which is the biggest market in America, he made the big time. And his first job was at WNBC. And the guy that's his program director is telling him how he's supposed to say, it's WNBC. No, it's WNBC. You got to do it like that. Do it like Don Imus does it. He does it just right. That's what he was telling Howard Stern. WRSA. The guy that worked the night shift at our station there always messed it up. They never fixed it. He said WRSA. I don't know how he got a sp.
13: Espe.
14: And we're like, what is he saying? WRSA. And he didn't have a speech impediment. So at some point, I used to work a shift and talk to him every day. And I said, when I felt like I could tell him this, not like I was picking on him, but apparently they didn't care. I said, you realize you're saying espe, not essay, right? Oh, yeah, man, I'm just messing with the owner, man. I'm just doing that. It's like, oh, okay, right.
13: Well, I'm glad he had a sense of humor about it.
14: I'm just messing with the owner, man. He was kind of a wigged out old disc jockey.
13: Yeah, and then when I leave here, I get one of them left-handed cigarettes.
14: I think he probably did. Jill, my sister works at Redstone Arsenal for Colonel, or is it Colonel? Is it Espe or SA? Colonel. It's Colonel. Or Colonel? Who's Colonel? Colonel Sanders? She loves it, and her son works there, too. Thank you, Jill. Beautiful 97. It was beautiful. Beautiful 97, WR Espe.
13: Whatever.
14: Yeah. Yeah, man. Let's see. Thank you for the messages this morning. Autocorrect. Okay, there it is. What one was it? Don't you love how Facebook sends you a message now and it won't let you? Well, you're not on Facebook, are you?
13: No, I actually
14: you back
13: got
14: on
13: back
14: it again? Yeah. Well, I'm just saying, when you click the button and you have to, for an instant message, what is it, Messenger, and it won't allow you to go to it. You got to go back and tap it again. Is this like a way to get more clicks? Why are they doing it? Every time they do anything, it's counteractive to trying to get something done. It's just like I click the like button when people send stuff, and now it takes 20 minutes to get it to pop up.
13: I don't get messages from Facebook, thank God.
14: I'm just saying that if you're on Messenger, you do. Oh, this is sent to me. I finally got to open it. Kim, thank you very much. CJ Ledbetter would have been 39 today. One of our favorites. Miss him every day. He's another one of those great ones that we've lost too soon, but thank you for sending that, Kim. Appreciate the message. I'm glad I finally get to read it.
13: One of the greatest
14: yeah, you know,
13: feats I've ever seen accomplished, CJ did. And that was throw a football through a Nerf hoop.
14: I know it. That was a great thing. At the old pep rally, the 20-year reunion, and you were, that was your 20-year class. You come back, y'all got the big hula hoop to throw for your football through. You're the quarterback of that 84 team. He's the current quarterback. And they said, all right, now your turn. And they bring out a Nerf hoop, and he threw it right through it.
13: First try.
14: Oh, yeah, no trouble. That was wonderful. All right, we got a lot more to get to here today on this, the 29th of September, the Tuesday morning wake-up call. Time now for the local news.

0: And today from the Tallahassee Police Department. Before we read the news, we had a press release that came out yesterday. We did share an article on Tallahassee Times, an unfortunate event that happened. And what was originally labeled a suicide is now being reclassified as a murder. And this happened in East Tallahassee in the River Knoll neighborhood, according to the police in the release they put out yesterday. And April Neese of River Knoll has been arrested and charged with murder of her husband, Martin Neese, 75. When the authorities were called out to this location on September the 23rd, last Wednesday, they found Mr. Neese there as a victim of a gunshot wound. The preliminary, findings, they said, well, this is a suicide situation. According to the chief of police, Todd Buse, he said there were inconsistencies in that report, and what they have found is what they found was suggesting that it was not a suicide. So, the wife, Mrs. Neese, she has been taken into custody. She is now in the Tallapoosa County Jail. They arrested her on Saturday morning after updating this to a homicide. So very sad situation all the way around. Don't know what leads to things like this. I'm not going to speculate. It's not what we should be doing. But
1: no, I'm with you. I don't under. Of course, until you walk in somebody else's shoes, you don't know. But I don't know what would lead somebody to want to kill.
0: No idea.
1: What supposedly is their loved one?
0: Yeah. I don't know. I have no idea. From the previous 24 hours from the Tallahassee Police Department, 45 items on this report. Motor vehicle accident, no injuries at Barnett. Roadway was cleared. Assisted a motorist on a vehicle lockout at Hickory Street. Follow-up call to Gilmer Avenue. Welfare check at Gleedon Drive was canceled by the caller. Animal complaint, Ashurst Avenue. Motor vehicle accident again, this one at Gilmer Avenue. This must have been the one I rolled up on. About 11:13, it says here. Had traffic slightly delayed. Put a picture up on the Tallahassee Times for people to see that Facebook page. Because it was holding people up a little bit during their lunch break, I'm sure. They got it cleared, though. Tallahassee Fire and Police were there for that one. Animal control call, South Tallahassee Drive. Another motor vehicle accident. Friendship Road, no injuries. Transport, Central Plank Road, motorist assisted Barnett, domestic dispute, Gilmer, follow-up call to Friendship Road, a domestic dispute call, Gilmer Avenue, a Gilmer Avenue call for an arrest, domestic violence arrest of a black male in the jailhouse, no, follow-up call, Gilmer, motor vehicle accident, no injuries, Lower Tuskegee Road. How many motor vehicle accidents have I read already? I'm not even through the first page of the report.
1: Was it a full moon or something?
0: During daylight, 1, 2, 3, 4 so far. Assisted another agency at Gilmer, transport to the jailhouse, 231 Wetumpka. Citizen inquiry, River Knoll Road. Just on that location a moment ago. Night shift, day part, page 2, citizen assisted River Knoll. And verbal altercation, Ricky Lane. Had some extra patrol calls as well. Fire call activity yesterday. Lee Street, Tallahassee Fire to a medical call. The motor vehicle accident, the one at Gilmer I was just mentioning, they had injuries there. And Tallahassee Fire did respond with police. Motor vehicle accident also at Friendship Road they responded. Medical alarm at 8th Street and another medical call to Lee Street. On the night shift, they had one more call for medical. And I think this is just a continuation of that Lee Street call. And that's the news.
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8: He will hit it deep to right. That nice ball's got
9: shot.
8: A chance.
9: That's gone.
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11: We region champs right here in 5A football.
12: You celebrate, Tigers. You celebrate, baby. Go do it right there on the field.
0: In sports, Well, where do we begin? There's a lot here. I'll bring this up again just in case, because there's possibility for some changes with some of these games this week in high school football due to weather. Because rain is moving in to a good portion of the state Friday. But as of now, there's no change in our game. Tallahassee's playing Charles Henderson, a game we'll have for you on Friday night in Troy. But I saw there's a few that have already been shared that they're moving to Thursday. We'll let you know if anything changes there later on. Yeah. Look at that picture there. You see the video I'm showing? I'm going to show you. When I pulled that story up, there's the Gulf Shores weight facility that you're seeing.
1: Good gosh.
0: Is that something or what?
1: That looks like a college facility.
0: Man, that's what you're getting with some of these places. Look at Thompson High School, what they've got. I mean, these places, man, they're investing in athletics to bring the kids there. That's a state-of-the-art facility that they've developed down there at Gulf Shores. What, I mean, do you need anything more than the beach? That's
1: yeah,
0: nice.
1: No kidding.
0: I mean what does it cost for something like that? So that's what I'd like to know. What do they invest in that right there? That's got to be a lot of money. I mean, they got, you know, everything, all the weights are customized with their logos all over them. You notice that? Got their colors and everything.
1: I mean, I'm sure we're in the millions.
0: Oh, certainly so. Nothing's less than a million anymore. Students against millionaires. Was it millionaires too, or is it just billionaires?
1: Billionaires.
0: Only billionaires at Ithaca, New York, and Cornell University.
1: I mean, there's so many liberal millionaires. They can't pick on the millionaires.
0: SEC this week comes out a report. They say, we're sorry, we didn't mean to. They do this when they make a mistake. Officiating statement from the SEC on their X account. Onside kick at Texas-Tennessee game. Says, with 1:22 to play, the onside kick in the Texas-Tennessee football game on Saturday was incorrectly officiated and should have resulted in a 5-yard penalty on Tennessee. You know, they got the ball and they didn't catch it. Now, they could have won the ball game. That was a big one because they got the ball, you know, one score to win.
1: Mm-hmm.
0: At that point, it's a one-score game. Here's the reason. It says a drop kick is permissible. You don't see this very often,
1: no,
0: the old
1: you
0: drop
1: don't.
0: Kick. You know who was really good with the drop kick? See if you remember this one.
1: Clooney.
0: He kicked that one for a field goal. Yep. Is that crazy or what?
1: Yep, I remember that.
0: In the NFL, he kicked one. He drop kicked one. A drop kick is permissible, but a free kick must be made from the kicking team's restraining line, which is the 35 on a kickoff, unless relocated by a penalty. The ball was at least 1 yard behind the 35 when it was kicked. That is supposed to be a penalty. So they say, we're sorry.
1: That doesn't make any sense to me. I would think the 35 would be the closest to the receiving team you could get. But I mean, if you wanted
0: not
1: to kick
0: right
1: from
0: on
1: the 30,
0: it, yeah.
1: I mean.
0: That's an interesting thing. You're right, because you're holding the ball and dropping the ball. You're not putting it on a tee on the line where you know you're going to kick it from there.
1: Right.
0: So you would think there'd be maybe a little bit more leeway, and they said it wasn't quite there, and it'd be right up on the 35. So that's what they say. It's a violation of their rule.
1: I mean, but I don't understand why it has to be on the 35. I would think it has to be behind the 35. It can't be the 36, but why would they care if you kick it from the 33 or the 32? I mean, why?
0: I said, it has to be within a yard. That's what they said. And it was over a yard behind the line. Also, they said, I don't know why it's a big deal if it's behind either. You know what I mean? Because, you know, you're hurting yourself usually when you back it up. But
1: just making it a farther kick for you.
0: Yeah. Says, in addition, after the ball is ready for play, the kicker may not change his lateral position between the hash marks. That spot can change only after charge timeout to a subsequent kick. The kicker's movement after the ready signal violated the rule there.
1: Well,
0: so it should have been a 5-yard.
1: That's
0: what I said. They should have given him a 5-yard penalty. So, again, it's not something you see every day, not to give them an excuse. They're supposed to know the rules. They missed it, and the SEC says, we're sorry. Well, it didn't cost Tennessee or Texas the game with Tennessee's recovery because they did get the onside kick, but they at least held on and won, and then there would have been something to be said. Of course, they didn't penalize the guy for doing the lewd act in the end zone. They got the other guy. You saw this, right?
1: Oh, yeah.
0: Yeah.
1: Now,
0: I wonder if somebody will ask Steve Sarkisian about it. May have already asked him about it. I haven't seen any of these interviews this week. He's made his press conference. I don't know if he's had it yet or not.
1: I don't know. But let me ask you, because in all the years that I've watched college football, that was the first time I'd ever seen a drop kick for an onside kick.
0: I've never seen it. I can't remember it.
1: It was unique.
0: It was.
1: And maybe that's why it worked.
0: Well, the thing was, dude, I didn't think it was that tough a kick to handle. I know it's kind of funny spin on it and everything, but the guy just missed the ball, almost whiffed on it. And he's a receiver. You know, you put your hands guys out there, and Wingo, right, the guy that just completely, well, you know, and that's just it. The onside kicks generally, you know, you recover them and that's it. And especially in the NFL, they have to tell them now they get this new kick system. All right, we're going to do an onside now. So there's no element of surprise anymore with that. Mm-hmm. Even though it's usually a thinly game, you know what's coming. So, I mean, the percentages are low.
1: Very.
0: On covering them. But, well.
1: Well, I mean, I guess when you get to that point in the game, any chance is better than no chance.
0: Yeah. That's right.
1: I mean, because if you.
0: Well, you have no chance.
1: If you kick the ball and they recover. Like just a regular kickoff,
0: yeah.
1: You know, you're beat.
0: That's right. So you got to get the ball back. Yeah, when you score late and you got to get the ball again to score again, that's what you got to do. Auburn, on their experience this weekend, fans not just complaining about the team's play, even though they won the game.

0: Right.
1: And we've even got that in Tennessee. You know, we started playing some music over the speakers on kickoffs and things like that, but not to conflict with the band play. Well, the fans at Auburn say, we don't need them playing at the same time. So here, some fan posted this on Twitter, X. Let me save you the $1,000 of frustration. Some idiot plays music over the band every play. The game day experience at JHS, which is Jordan-Hare Stadium, sucks now, he writes. And listen. Drop it. You could kind of hear the band in the background with a loudspeaker or whatever.
0: Yeah. They most definitely need to do a better job of coordinating that.
1: Yeah, get on the same page, please. Alabama headed to Starkville this weekend. It's the closest road trip that Alabama has. As a matter of fact, I don't know how many people pay attention to this, but Alabama is closer to Mississippi State than it is Auburn. It's about a 90-minute drive there versus over about two and a half hours to Auburn, because Starkville is on Highway 82 just across the line in Mississippi. Well, they say, well, we're driving over Saturday morning. We're not going to get there early the day before. We're just going to ride on in there and get off the bus, get ready, and play ball. Now, think about it. This is an early 11 o'clock kickoff. Now, the team, I'm thinking, most college teams are there 2+ hours
0: right.
1: at least before. Yes. You got to get to the locker room, get yourself ready and all that. So, I mean, what do you say? You get there, let's just say 8 o'clock. It's an hour and a half drive.
0: You're leaving.
1: And even with the buses riding through with the police escort, you know, they get all the escorts. You ever ridden behind one of those? You've been on a football team where the police ride through intersections and everything for you?
0: Yeah.
1: There's nothing like it, right? We got to do that with Tuskegee, you know, when they were going to road trips and we were carrying their games. And, man, it's nothing like flying through those intersections with a police escort. Not necessarily flying through. We're driving, I guess, the speed limit.
0: I remember, and I don't remember who the police chief was at the time, so my apologies. But when my son was 15 and we won the state, or they won the state, and Beirut,
1: yeah,
0: and we were headed to the regionals. We had a police escort all the way to the interstate.
1: Oh, yeah.
0: When we were going to Ocala, Florida.
1: Yeah.
0: And it's pretty cool. You know, they stop traffic. You get to run red lights and all like that. So that was pretty cool.
1: Well, you know, it's been funny this high school football season. I've gotten behind two or three different buses riding through. A couple of them just leaving the stadiums. I have to come back down here to the station after the game to load up the game to replay on Saturday mornings. But one of them was Russell County coming through after they played Wetumpka. They drove back through here before they got on the interstate. And they rode through, and I just followed them all the way from, you know, past our stadium all the way through to, you know, the radio station. They were had cops right out in front taking care of the business. So what time will Alabama leave Saturday morning? All right, so the 90 minutes drive, you know, 3 hours before kickoff, got to get there and get ready, got to eat. What time do you have to get up to do that? What early start at home, you know, there's an advantage for a team that's the home team. We know this on these early games, especially because of schedule. And I know these guys probably get up every day at 5 o'clock and go work out and eat. You know what I mean? They're on the schedule.
0: I can't believe they're not going over there a day early.
1: Well, they say this is kind of normal. You know, you got, and then there's the thing about, well, there's nowhere to stay in Starkville hardly. You're going to have to get outside of there and you're going to have to drive in anyway. You know, because they just don't have the accommodations.
0: I've never been to Starkville, so I don't know.
1: I have. I've seen games over there, football and basketball. But, I always drove over because I was driving from college. I was in school at the time. So I don't know. I'm sure Alabama will be getting up, before the crack of dawn to get ready to go over there and play this game. Will it have an impact on them? These early games, you have a tendency to be sleepwalking sometimes through it. If you want to start making excuses now, there's your first one.
0: Well, Alabama sleeps walk through the first half anyway.
1: They have, up until last week at least. I don't know. I feel like, you know, I've got this philosophy on going places and having to sleep in a

0: hotel room when you're not in your own bed. There's another element of home field advantage. When you're not in your own bed, you don't sleep as well. I never do. I don't know how it is for these college guys. But, I guess they feel like this is the best way to do it.
1: Well, you know, they're probably just trying to save some money.
0: Yeah, I thought about that. You know, I wonder if that ever comes into play, and I have a feeling it probably doesn't for $200 million program, you know, per year, what they spend and what they make.
1: What's a $1 million on hotel rooms?
0: I mean, really. You know, that was an element of Graham did the story on the Jacksonville State band that was, you know, is going to get to go out to California, the Rose Bowl parade. I got called, but it was going to be, you know, over $1 million in expense to get them all because it's a big band. Right. You think about putting all these people up, it doesn't surprise you it's going to cost that much because they got several hundred members in this band. You know, it's a big honor, but they don't pay you to come. I think they might help you in some way, but it's you coming out of pocket. So, outrageous expense. Alabama's game with Mississippi State this weekend will be the SEC Nation pick. The game day pick is finally getting out of the SEC. But it says there's SEC bias. Well, these are the games they carry. They like to promote the games they do, and they don't always take game day to a game they're going to have on their network. But it's the Ohio State-Iowa game for game day.
1: What?
0: Well, both undefeated. You know, Iowa coming off the great win at Michigan last week on the last play.
1: Yeah. So. Now, I was actually last week, or this past weekend, I was shocked that because they had done so many SEC games that they didn't pick the Oregon-USC game.
0: Yeah, both in the top 25. There were several games in the – but you know what? The element of Arch Manning, Peyton Manning – you know what I mean?
1: Yeah.
0: Their game, which they carried at 11 o'clock, it was on their network, and they could put Kirk. And there's, you know, Kirk Herbstreit will take off and go anywhere. You know, he's done that many times.
1: Sure.
0: And he's on the game day, and he's got to get to the game. Well, this was right there. It makes it easy for a game that's early like that. And they take their set into the stadium as well, you know, at the end of that show.
1: Right.
0: So, because the fans are going to go in there and get in their seats, so they want that element. But, yeah, I think they picked the right one. And, look, you want that fan experience to be great. And you don't get that on the West Coast.
1: No, you don't.
0: You really don't. I mean, I know they get into the game day and they'll have a fan base there. You know, and one thing, when they go out the West Coast, it's dark when they start the show. Yeah. Did you notice that? They'll have the lights on out there because it's, you know, still not daylight.
1: Well, I mean, they're 2 hours behind us. 3 hours from the East Coast. So if, let's just say they're going on the air at 9 o'clock East Coast time, that's 6 o'clock.
0: Yeah.
1: You know, on the West Coast.
0: Yeah. But I still say having Peyton there for a game with his nephew and he's torn between the two schools, that kind of deal. I mean, he was there for the kick. The guy made the kick, got a second chance kick. It was all fun. I mean, it was the right pick.
1: Well, and talking about the fan support, I've told this story before, but it's been a few years ago. My uncle, who has passed away now, is from Los Angeles, Chino to be exact. And he came to Tallahassee. And I was helping coach at that point. And it was the first game of the year. And do you remember who we always played first game of the year?
0: Used to be Wetumpka.
1: Right.
0: Yeah.
1: It was Wetumpka.
0: Yeah.
1: And it was in Wetumpka. And my uncle was absolutely shocked at how many people were at that game.
0: Right.
1: He said, Shane, in California for a high school game, you're lucky if you got 200 people there.
0: Right.
1: And, you know, in Wetumpka, first game of the year, I'm guessing there were probably at least 2,000 or 3,000 people at least.
0: Yeah.
1: And I mean, he was stunned. I know. He couldn't believe it.
0: Well, football's different here. That's why we always say, you know, whether it be high school, college, it's just different than it is in a lot of places. Most places, anywhere. A couple other notes in sports here on the football side of things. the record now for the SEC. It just means more. There you go, more to the amen to the chorus line on that one that you just said. 10-2 in games versus Power Four non-conference opponents. The SEC clearly number one. As a matter of fact, no other team has a winning record against other Power Fours. The Big 12 is 5-7. The ACC 6-9, and the Big Ten 4-10. You know, this, you have to take it with a grain of salt. You got to know who they play. I get that. I don't know
1: what's the matchups.
0: Yeah, I don't know who they're going up against, but it's a clear, you know, dominance so far by the SEC, regardless of all of that, because it's just so much different. And I'm like the Big Ten this year. I always say the Big Ten and the SEC are the two true power conferences, but the Big Ten is only 4-10. Again, I'm not sure who all's played whom, but not good.
1: Well, in my opinion only, you can say the SEC and the Big Ten, but I would say the majority of the SEC and about three of the Big Ten.
0: Yeah, we'll see if it holds up when it counts, and the SEC can break through and win a championship again, which it's been a Big Ten run of three straight. This is interesting, looking at the other conferences. And the others we would call a group of five or whatever. You know, they're the non-power conferences. The American Conference, the MAC, the Mountain West, Conference USA, Sun Belt, and now the Pac-12, which used to be a power conference, but clearly not now. And between those conferences, and I just listed off six, there's only two wins total. Two. The American and the MAC each have one, but the American is 1-11. The MAC is 1-16. Otherwise, the Mountain West, 0-7s. Conference USA is 0-8. Sun Belt is 0-15, and the Pac-12 is 0-12. So you see why one of those conferences probably doesn't deserve a team in just because they have a champion of their conference? That's my point.
1: Yes, I agree.
0: I don't even care for the conference championship thing anymore. Just pick the best teams, if you can do that. That's a hard part to do. But
1: you know, and I'm not trying to be funny. I'm being honest. I didn't know that the Pac-12 was a conference anymore.
0: Yeah.
1: Who's in the Pac-12?
0: None of the teams really that were in, a couple leftovers. You know, the rest of them are just old Mountain West and such like that. So some guy, I always love the comments. Well, the SEC's 10-2, but they barely beat Texas. Auburn barely beat Baylor. Ole Miss barely beat Louisville. Vanderbilt barely beat NC State. Come on, four coin flips. Then they're 8-4. Well, it's still better than the Big Ten, buddy, or the ACC, who have losing records. It just means more. And he put luck. What a joke. Continuing on. It's conference schedules here. TV times for the next week. They came out yesterday. As we expected, Alabama and Georgia will be prime time. That will probably be the game day pick. This, of course, in Tuscaloosa. Alabama, if they get by Georgia, or Mississippi State will get Georgia as a top 10 team. And Georgia, I'm assuming, is going to be a top 10 team. And it will be the game of the week. It's 6:30. And we'll have it for you right here on WTLS, 3:30 in the afternoon, almost 3 hours before kickoff.
1: Who does Georgia have this week?
0: Yeah, you're going to ask that. And I was trying to remember. I was trying to jog my memory today. Another nobody, I guess, since the SEC just means less, according to that one guy. I guess I'll pull it up. Now, you know you're not supposed to ask a question without knowing the answer.
1: Well, I wouldn't ask the question if I knew the answer.
0: Oh. Let's see. Jeez. Southland, Southern, MAC. There it is, SEC. Georgia, Vandy. I was wondering why. I didn't have it on my pick 'em. That's why I couldn't remember who they played. They have kind of been lucky with their schedule so far, wouldn't you say? And Oklahoma, it was supposed to be a good game. They beat them last week, but that's who Georgia's got, is Vanderbilt. They played Arkansas. I believe Vanderbilt and Arkansas are probably the worst two teams in the conference.
1: Well, so I tell you three. What.
0: And Oklahoma may be back there with them.
1: I saw something in the Oklahoma game that I've only seen two or three times, and most of the time it's with a wet football.
0: The quarterback? Where, Yefremian.
1: He...
0: Yeah.
1: You know, let's go or it slips out
0: right.
1: going backwards.
0: Yeah, snake bit. I don't know. He makes some more mistakes like that than you can count. John Mateer, their quarterback. But one of the losses for the SEC is Oklahoma losing to Michigan, who I don't think is very good. But I don't think Oklahoma's very good either. So there you have it. But that's one of the losses in the 10-2 record versus. But it was close. What about that? What about the luck there? We didn't get the luck there. If I want to respond to that one guy on there, maybe I should. Alabama and Auburn schedules going forward. Just looking over the next month, what do you think they're going to do? All right. So let's start with Alabama. We just mentioned they got Mississippi State this weekend. They're a 5.5-point favorite. What do you think?
1: Over the next month?
0: Yeah. We just I give you a W or an L on these. What do you say?
1: All right. Is that five games in the next month?
0: It's four.
1: All right. I'm going to go 2-2.
0: All right. So you think Alabama's going to lose two games?
1: No. They'll beat Mississippi State.
0: Okay. Let's just go through them one by one. Mississippi State, you got them with a win?
1: Yes.
0: Okay. Georgia?
1: Lost.
0: All right. Then Tennessee on the road?
1: Win.
0: And then Texas A&M at home.
1: Win.
0: So that's 3-1.
1: Okay. I thought they had LSU.
0: That's the next week.
1: Okay.
0: Oh, well, that's they have a week off. Then they play them. All right. So.
1: I got them 3-2 in the next five games. Let's just say that.
0: Okay. So you got them going what this year? 10-2?
1: Yeah.
0: Do you think this team's better than last year's team?
1: Yes.
0: I do too. And it is early. I think that you have more hope that this team's going to come through. I didn't think Ty Simpson was bad last year. He was pretty good. And I think despite the fact that they had a lot of inconsistencies with their team, that he helped them. But I feel like Keelan Russell is the difference maker this year, that his potential is to be really good. And he could be the difference with them, you know, overcoming some things they had some issues with last year. And they've gotten better in some departments. Wouldn't you say?
1: Well, to
0: me, the offensive line's better, right?
1: Well, to me, the biggest difference. I like Ty Simpson. If I had to take a quarterback right now at this point of the season between Ty Simpson and Keelan Russell, I would take Ty Simpson.
0: You would?
1: Yes. But the difference in this year's team and last year's team is Alabama can actually run the football this year.
0: Yeah, for now. You know, and I have to be careful with that because there were times they could run the ball last year versus certain teams. And then they played the good teams like Georgia. At the end of the year, at least, and they couldn't do it. They couldn't do it against Indiana. Those were the best teams. That's when it counts. I mean, you can do all you want versus a bunch of chumps, which is what they've done. But I do think I see things better. I like the line better. I didn't think it was going to be. It was kind of hodgepodge of players from all over in a completely new line. But last year, they weren't that good as a unit.
1: No.
0: So it looks like this team is better in that department. It looks like the running backs are certainly better. I think Crowell's addition has definitely made them better in the backfield, yes. Right?
1: I agree.
0: And Ryan Williams, he's not dropping passes since the first game, at least, right?
1: Yeah, he looks like a different player this year. He is showing glimpses of his freshman year.
0: Yeah. Well, The Auburn schedule. All right. So you say Alabama's going to go 3-1 over the next four. Auburn's coming in. They're 3-1 as they go to Tennessee where they're an underdog this week. What do you think?
1: All right. Who do they play?
0: At Tennessee.
1: At Tennessee?
0: Yeah.
1: It's their loss.
0: An L there. At Georgia.
1: Loss.
0: At home against LSU.
1: Loss.
0: At Ole Miss.
1: Ooh, probably a loss.
0: So, that is a grueling stretch, though Alabama's got one too. I mean, all these teams are ranked. Each one of them have four ranked opponents over the next four games for the month of October. You don't think Auburn pulls out one win there?
1: The only one I could see is maybe Ole Miss.
0: Well, see here, I would say this. I think Auburn's best chance is this weekend.
1: Since Tennessee?
0: I just feel like Tennessee is a little bit of a letdown. There was such a lot of hype last week. I don't think Tennessee, of those four teams, I think Tennessee's the worst of the four teams we just mentioned.
1: Well,
0: I think Auburn's chances are better here than the other games. Just me.
1: I think Auburn would stand a better chance had Tennessee won. But since they lost.
0: Yeah, I don't know.
1: You know, I think that's going to make it tougher for Auburn.
0: And then they got Arkansas, which at home has to be a win.
1: Has to be.
0: And then they go to Mississippi State, which at the beginning of the year is like, they can win that game. But I don't know now. I mean, Mississippi State's quarterback is really good. Samford and then at Alabama. And people all offseason said they're going to win 7-8 games this year. This is it. They're going to do it, you know, after they've continued to go 6-6 or 5-7 or whatever. And, I mean, based on the numbers here, based on, you know, odds and percentages, this team's going to be 6-6 at best. Now, they got to pull out a game like Tennessee. These are the games they haven't won here of late. They've lost these games. A lot of close ones. But they got to win. They got to win a game against one of these teams, right? They can't just every one of these teams that they're facing. They're an underdog, except Arkansas, and obviously Samford outside of the conference. Every one of them, you know, they got of their what six remaining SEC games? Is that what they got left? Seven, whatever. One, two, three, four, five, six, seven. Six of the seven, they're an underdog. Right now, that could change as we get closer to the games, but that's where we are. And then they're playing the music over the loudspeakers with a band playing. Doggone. Heisman odds. I thought I'd look this up. This is an interesting thing. Who you think's the odds-on favorite to win the Heisman? I thought this guy would be. And he'll get a chance to pad his stats against the teams he gets to play all year.
1: Oh. I don't know. I don't think it's Arch Manning.
0: It's not. He's not even in the top five.
1: What's the kid from Miami?
0: You talking about the quarterback?
1: Yeah.
0: Or yeah, he's number two. Darian Mensah, the transfer from Duke of all places. Number one is Jeremiah Smith, Ohio State.
1: Oh. Receiver.
0: Yeah, yeah. And he puts up big numbers. He's a good receiver. Don't get me wrong.
1: Oh, yeah.
0: And he will have huge numbers all year. Last week, I think in the first quarter, he had over 100 yards already receiving against Illinois, not a very good team. I mean, an average team in the Big Ten. I guess they'll finish in the top half. But anyway, he's number one. Number two is Darian Mensah. This might surprise you, who number three right now. These are Vegas odds on who might win the Heisman Trophy. Who's third? And he's in the SEC. You want to take a guess?
1: I have no idea.
0: Kamario Taylor, the quarterback at Mississippi State.
1: Really?
0: Yes. That's who Alabama's got this weekend. And number four is Keelan Russell of Alabama. He is fourth in the odds right now.
1: Well, I mean, he's played very well.
0: But you know what? Each week is an audition. If you look at this, is the craziest award in sports where you actually have these. You know what I'm talking about. Nobody talks about any other award in sports more than the Heisman Trophy.
1: Right.
0: And it is throughout the season every week. We don't talk about the Cy Young Award at all in baseball till it's given out, basically. You know what I mean?
1: Right.
0: I mean, I couldn't tell you who won the MVP in the NFL last. I really don't know.
1: I have no idea.
0: You know what I mean? Basketball, whatever the sport. But the Heisman, you can go back and just start rolling them off. Such a big deal. They know how to do it. They market it well. So.
1: Heisman House.
0: I mean, every week, and again, you're on an audition to kind of position for this. But at the end of the year is when you win it, right? You have your Heisman moment. And the end of the year, it's what they last saw or one of the last things they saw.
1: And how well do your team did?
0: Usually, you got to be on a good team. Usually.
1: Yeah.
0: Well, I mean, Mississippi State has been nowhere near the top 25 much. Of late, and all of a sudden, here they are, you know, and they're winning games. And this would be a moment for Kamario Taylor, and he has to do it against the other, you know, one of the front runners. These are the top two in the SEC right now, according to Vegas. Two quarterbacks who come out of nowhere. These are new guys. You know, every year when they put out the preseason thing, they never mentioned, they didn't even know, for Keelan Russell was going to be the quarterback.
1: Nobody knew if he was going to start.
0: But once you get on a team and they start winning and you have good games, all of a sudden you come out of nowhere. He's emerged. But this weekend, whoever has the better game will be higher than the other guy. You can count on that on the next one they put out on these Heisman odds.
1: Let me ask you, just sticking on quarterbacks for a minute, have you heard anything on the status of Oregon's quarterback?
0: Yeah, I don't know. I know he's got a concussion. I didn't look to see if they've declared whether he's going to play or not this week or how long he's out.